0: if they ever get there. There's tremendous discord. There's tremendous, they're having a tremendous problem getting along with each other in Iran.
1: The shaky three-week ceasefire between the U.S. and Iran appears to be still holding. A federal judge bars the Trump administration from ending protected status for Yemeni nationals.
2: The judge says that the temporary protected status that was repeatedly granted to them should be extended again. Judge Dale E. Ho, in a written opinion, said those granted the status are ordinary, law-abiding people who the U.S. government had determined could face threats to their safety if they were returned to a country facing an ongoing armed conflict. The judge noted other instances where courts have recently permitted those who have fled other countries under various circumstances to stay in the United States. I'm Haya Panjwani.
1: A federal appeals court has restricted access to one of the most common means of abortion in the U.S. by blocking mailing of prescriptions of mifepristone. A panel of the New Orleans-based Fifth U.S. Circuit Court of Appeals is requiring that the abortion pill be distributed only in person at clinics. Since the Supreme Court's 2022 ruling that overturned Roe v. Wade and allowed enforcement of abortion bans, prescription by mail has become a major way that abortions are provided, including to states where bans are in place. On Wall Street, the Dow down by 152 points. More on these stories at townhall.com.
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8: 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Clear sky and 91 degrees on Route 66 in Needles, and good afternoon to listeners in Bullhead City, currently clear sky and 91 degrees for you. Getting down to 62 overnight tonight, Saturday's high will be in the lower 90s, sky is clear. Temperatures in the lower 90s on Sunday. That's your K-Talks Tri-State Weather. 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

0: And welcome back to KTOX 1340 92.9 FM out here in the tri-state. You guys are listening to The Industry with the Dog and Cat. This is Paul Fix. Some of you might remember me from way back in the old days, about 12 years ago with Dave Hayes and the rest of the crew back then. You know, we used to do something called Freaky Fridays, where it was kind of like a coast-to-coast thing where you get all weird and do conspiracy theories and UFOs and Sasquatch and all kinds of fun stuff. And it really came back to me today because today's March 11th, and it's the Japan earthquake. You know, that all happened on March 11th back in 2011. And what was weird about that day, a lot of things happened. And I know this has nothing to do with entertainment or the industry, but hey, it's entertaining to me, so whatever. On that day, March 11th, 2011, there was a report coming out of Los Angeles on local news about a cruise missile that somehow was in the air. They had no idea where it was coming from. It was launched off the coast. But it was inbound. That's all. That was the report. And it was left after that. Nobody said anything. What also happened on that day, which was really weird, back then I was doing the news, and I used to follow the earthquakes a lot, you know, because California is right next door, and I wanted beachfront property. So on March 11th, 2011, USGS reported two earthquakes, one on each runway at Area 51.
1: Wow.
0: And I took the screenshots. I have those screenshots.
1: And they're actual. And then it got really weird.
0: And then it got really weird. They disappeared. They took them down.
1: Wow.
0: As if it never happened. All of that stuff. And then on top of it, of course, Japan and all the tragedy that happened after that. But yeah, March 11th was a very, very weird and very busy day.
1: Yes, it was.
0: Around the planet. So, yeah, just thought I'd throw that out there as a bit of trivia for you. Something to chew on in the conspiracy theory world.
1: Yeah, in the Mayan calendar, it's a big day, too. I remember reading something back then about it, too, and I can't remember the details.
0: March 11th, huh?
1: Yes, of that year of 2011.
0: That would explain it.
1: Mm-hmm.
0: A lot of things, yeah. If you guys go back through history and look at the date, March 11th, 311, that's got a lot of numerology involved with it, and gematria, and esoteric meanings, yeah, and secret society stuff. So, yeah,
1: that's kind of trippy. Tinfoil hat stuff.
0: Tinfoil hat stuff, yeah, man.
1: Yeah.
0: So, we'll be back in just a minute. I'm going to play a couple things here.

0: We got just about a minute left here, folks, before we go out to the break. That's Deep Purple you're listening to back there.
1: Yeah.
0: Perfect Strangers, one of their last albums.
1: Phenomenal.
0: And Kathy and I were just talking about this. We've got another band that we pay a lot of attention to named Martin Miller Session Band. And they did a version of this. I might even bring that up and play it. Yeah. She was like, is this Martin Miller or is this Deep Purple?
1: They do such,
0: It sounds so close. It was crazy.
1: Mm-hmm.
0: Really good band. Might have to play some of that around on the next break here.
1: Yeah.
0: Before that, you heard Joe Walsh, Look at Us Now, with Joe Vitale on the drums. Ooh,
1: nice.
0: That tribal drums thing on that was just awesome.
1: Love it.
0: So, yeah, we'll be back after this, and hang in there. There's more coming.
1: Woo!
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0: Ranger Station, Ranger speaking.
1: Hi. I'd like to report a bear hug.
0: Okay.
1: Well, before I left my campsite, I was putting out my fire, and out of nowhere, Smokey Bear showed up and hugged me?
0: So you drowned the fire, you stirred it, drowned it again, and felt that it was cold?
1: Uh-huh.
0: Oh, yeah. He likes it when people correctly put out their campfires. He's pretty big on wildfire prevention. He's just letting you know you did good with a hug. He's a hugger.
1: I just got a bear hug from Smokey Bear. Status update!
0: All right, I'm gonna let you go now. I've got a lot of ranger stuff to do. There are many ways to start a fire, but one sure way to put it out. Learn how you can do your part at SmokeyBear.com.
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19: Hi, Captain. But I could use a good cup of Joe before I start in on the warp drive generator.
23: Ha, ha, ha.
1: I found one. That's one of the commercials that Dave Hayes and I did way back in the day. Those are the productions we used to do. Oh, yeah. Who was the one? I don't remember who it was, but someone did call last week and ask about...
13: Somebody last week had asked about commercials. Yeah. And I'm trying to find them. I'm still looking. But I did find the Lubin Latte one. That was that one's cool.
1: Yeah.
13: That was just Dave and I doing all of the voices and stuff. And yes,
1: classic.
13: Captain.
1: Classics.
13: Dude, I tell you, man, that was too fun. But... Right before we went out to break, we were talking about
1: Martin Miller.
13: Martin Miller and his rendition of that Deep Purple tune that we just heard, Perfect Strangers. So, let's see how close it is.

0: I don't know. What do you think?
1: Yeah.
0: That's pretty darn close.
1: Pretty close, yeah.
0: Yeah, I really admire these guys, and their keyboard player is a monster.
1: Yeah. Just like you, Doug.
0: Nah. The guy playing the organ, he's a bad boy.
1: Yeah.
0: Oh, yeah. Man. Yeah, we do a lot of this kind of stuff. We love other people's versions of music and how they arrange it and how
1: covers,
0: they make it their own.
1: But ones that they either, like Blood Orange did, totally make them their own, or they are so close that it's hard to tell.
0: Yeah, they're more like, they call them tributes more than covers.
1: Not the ones that mess them up, because there's some bad ones out there. But yeah, some of them just...
0: You know, Dave and I went to a bar one night. We were looking at a place we wanted to go play. And there was a band in there playing. And we sat for at least 2/3 of this song before we figured out what it was they were singing. They were doing Billy Idol's White Wedding, but somehow it sounded like Layla by Eric Clapton or something. It just didn't sound...
1: Was it a local place?
0: It was a local bar, local band. And I don't know.
1: I wonder if it was the night we met.
0: No. This was down here in the valley.
1: Oh.
0: Yeah, this was down here in the valley. But just horrible. I'm like, oof, don't do that.
1: Yeah, some you just need to stay away from.
0: Yeah, some people just need to, need more practice. But we love these tributes to other musicians and other bands and other things like that, especially when they're done really well.
1: Yes, absolutely.
0: Because it's a different arrangement, it's a different take, and sometimes it's even better, I think.
1: Yeah.
0: Like with the Martin Miller stuff, for some reason it sounds just like Deep Purple, but yet it's got a more modern sound.
1: Yeah,
0: to
1: even
0: it.
1: The Led Zeppelin stuff when they do like Kashmir, it's the same.
0: Well,
1: do an amazing job on that one as well. And
0: yeah. Oh yeah. Their version of Kashmir is...
1: off the hook.
0: Off the hook, yo. Yeah. And I understand he's going to be touring. No, I think it's just going to be Europe. He's based in Germany. But he's talking about an American tour.
1: Wow.
0: And if that happens, I bet you Vegas is going to be one of the venues. And I know I'll be there for sure. Yeah. But if you guys get a chance, Martin Miller Session Band, the Martin Miller Band.
1: Yeah, check him out.
0: He's an amazing guitar player.
1: Yes, he is.
0: He's an absolute virtuoso. Well,
1: and each one of the members are phenomenal. I mean, in their own right.
0: Yeah, that's what I like about this band so much is they're session players. They're musicians. They're professionals.
1: And then it's fun watching all the camera stuff going on video and photos and just the way it's done. And
0: they do a lot of videos on their YouTube channel. They do all of this music that you're hearing. They do videos for them that are actually in the studio. And just watching the choreography of all the cameramen running around in that tiny little room trying to get these angles and stuff is entertainment all on its own.
1: Absolutely.
0: Okay, let me see what else I can find.
1: So what's next, Maestro?
0: Well, let's see. How about another?
1: Calling in, huh?
0: We don't
1: want anybody to call in and, prank us. Yeah, but if you have something to say.
0: Well, hello there.
1: Yeah.
0: Well, yeah, got something to say? Say it. In the meantime, we're going to live in La Vida Loca.
1: Oh. And this is by who?
0: This is a band called The Black Ingvars.
1: Oh, okay.
0: Another one of those bands that did, they did this for movies.
1: Oh, okay.
0: It was in like a bunch of teen movies and stuff,
1: Gotcha.

0: So what do you think of that one? I mean, if you're gonna listen to Ricky Martin, let's rock it up a little,
1: right?
0: You know?
1: Yeah.
0: Let's put some stank on it.
1: Yeah.
0: I like that much better than the Ricky Martin version.
1: I gotta tell you.
0: I
1: never really cared for the other one.
0: No, I like it when they do stuff like this. They'll take
1: Ricky
0: a pop
1: Martin,
0: song and.
1: Yeah, I wasn't a big fan except for when he was in the soap operas, General Hospital.
0: I don't know what it is about Ricky Martin. Every time I heard this song come on the radio, I immediately thought of Antonio Banderas.
1: Yeah.
0: I don't know why.
1: How funny.
0: Just that suave,
1: Ricky,
0: smarmy, marmy,
1: Martin's
0: whatever.
1: A younger version of, maybe?
0: Yeah, maybe.
1: Yeah.
0: I mean, now, these days, I totally dig Antonio. He makes fun of himself.
1: Yeah.
0: You know, before, he was like the Mr. GQ. You know,
1: right.
0: He had to be the suave dude.
1: Yeah, but I think, he's a good guy, though.
0: Yeah.
1: Yeah.
0: Yeah, now he enjoys making fun of himself.
1: They
0: which
1: did
0: that's
1: change
0: cool.
1: this one up, definitely.
0: Oh, yeah.
1: A whole different spin on it, so that's... cool when they do
0: and
1: that.
0: That's one of those cases where the film company couldn't afford the rights to the original
1: mm-hmm.
0: song, so they got another band to do it. And the Black Ingvars, they're
1: smart.
0: A band that they do a lot of that kind of stuff.
1: Yeah.
0: They take other people's music and rearrange it and reproduce it and
1: re-license
0: it for...
1: And it becomes a hit in itself.
0: Yeah.
1: Sometimes bigger than the originals.
0: Oh, I tell you, I can't tell you how many movies that song has been in. You know,
1: mm-hmm.
0: all kinds of different teen movies,
1: sure.
0: you know, all throughout the 90s and early 2000s and everything. Yeah. A lot of them do. And it's not just unknown bands that do it.
1: No.
0: This here is the band Disturbed, which is a worldwide act.
1: Right.
0: Same thing.
1: Yeah. But...
0: They took a pop song and they made it really metal.
1: Right.
0: You know, really rocked it out.
1: I'm still, the original's my favorite, so. But,
0: sure.
1: It is another example, absolutely. And sometimes it just, you know, it backfires on the original artists because they would get, you know, it's like the YouTube thing. You're getting your name out there by them using
0: right.
1: your songs. You know, more people are watching and listening and will probably go buy, you
0: the
1: know.
0: The original.
1: When,
0: Yeah.
1: You know.
0: Yeah, I still don't understand that about the YouTube and how all that online social media stuff works.
1: It's
0: their
1: publicity.
0: Algorithms and,
1: and
0: all of that stuff. Yeah, I mean, I know it's a crime with, you know, the way Spotify works and all that. The artist gets like 0.0001 of a penny.
1: Yeah, but like on YouTube, when they do that, you know, they get nothing then if they don't allow you to use it.
0: Oh, yeah, when they block the videos.
1: Yeah. But if somebody gets 10,000 views on that video or more... At least they're going to make something. It may not be millions, but they're going to make something, you know. So
0: right, yeah, it's
1: about control and power.
0: The old music industry is trying to hang on to
1: their old ways,
0: to their old kingdom, the creator market has completely destroyed the music industry.
1: It's already slipped out of their fingers. Yeah, so just go with the new.
0: Yeah, I mean, we were watching another. Podcast. We do a lot of that. Instead of watching mainstream TV, we don't watch regular TV. We watch podcasts and we watch, you know, all kinds of other things. We were watching a couple of guys who are heavily involved in the music industry, and they're professional musicians, they're studio musicians, they're in it every day. They've been in it for, you know, 30, 40 years. They've watched the old music industry crumble.
1: Right.
0: And they blame themselves in a good way.
1: Mm-hmm.
0: Creators killed the music industry, and they explain why,
1: mm-hmm.
0: you know, how they're doing things differently, basically. But the music industry became the middleman,
1: mm-hmm.
0: and their cut was so huge that it became just an impossible workplace.
1: Well, yeah,
0: you couldn't do anything. I mean, I know guys who were touring Japan and said they made more money working at Home Depot.
1: Yeah, ultimately, that's what killed it all.
0: So yeah, it was greed as usual.
1: Yes.
0: But now you've got what's called creators. And we'll get back to that after this break. So,
1: hold that thought.
0: That's a really good one. We'll be right back. This is KTOX.

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1: Coast to Coast is one of those programs that deals with strange mysteries. 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We'll look at UFOs. 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And we'll also look at conspiracies and what it all means to you, the listeners of Coast to Coast AM.
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1: Welcome back.
0: Okay, trivia question. Who did the original?
1: Yeah.
0: Who did the original? Just a Gigolo.
1: I don't even remember that one.

0: if you know it.
1: I would take a guess, but...
2: Take a guess, yeah.
1: You guys call in and let us know.
2: Speaking of calling in, what are those numbers? Let me see. I've got it here somewhere. Ooh. I always do this.
1: Ooh.
2: Mr. Cotter.
1: Yeah.
2: There we go. 760-326-4545 or 928-788-0003. Give us a call if you remember who did the original Just a Gigolo. So we were talking about the death of the music industry. See, now they've got things, if you watch YouTube and Vimeo and all these other social platforms that have video production and stuff, they've got what's called creators. Mm-hmm. And creators are people who create content.
1: Right.
2: You have create. You have
1: different
2: sorts. You have a whole bunch of different people now popping up with these titles, like influencers.
1: Millions. Yes.
2: You've got influencers as well as creators.
1: Right.
2: And it's a whole...
1: Every topic you can imagine.
2: Yeah, yeah. It's like a cottage industry.
1: Yeah.
2: And creators are basically anybody who creates anything that they put online.
1: Right. Any content.
2: Any content. And what you have now is you have professional musicians who are creators.
1: Right.
2: You know, when you get up to a certain level, you've got, people who were signed to labels for years, you know, that had contracts and everything. Now, they're doing it on their own. They're cutting out the middleman completely. They're putting up their own videos. They're putting up their own original productions.
1: Yep.
2: And they're being supported directly by their fan base.
1: Yes.
2: Well, how does that work? I mean, Sony's not going to make any money off of that.
1: Nope.
2: Columbia's not going to make any money off of that.
1: Nope. None of them.
2: So what's going to happen? You know, I mean, who's going to pay for all of these big junkets where they go all over the world and...
1: Well, they still grasp their money where they can, the ones that own the licenses.
2: Oh, but, yeah.
1: But.
2: Yeah, they're holding on for dear life.
1: They're taking it into their own hands now.
2: Right.
1: Yeah.
2: Yeah. Now you have independent artists.
1: Right.
2: And, you always had independent artists. Now they're becoming the mainstream where before they were fringe.
1: Right.
2: And these independent artists are supporting their own tours.
1: Mm-hmm.
2: You know, they're paying their own way across the country or across the world or whatever it is they're doing.
1: And they're also depending on other creators, such
2: Absolutely.
1: As ourselves, to react and share their music for them.
2: That's
1: so,
2: a whole other industry is the reactors.
1: Yeah, now, it's all part of it.
2: Yeah, now you have people, the content creators, and then you have the people reacting to the content creators. Almost like an opinion piece on a TV show or a news show or something. They'll watch the video and they'll give you their opinion.
1: Right.
2: And a lot of times it's a first reaction, so people they get juiced up off of watching other people react,
1: yeah.
2: You know?
1: Watching their expressions.
2: Watching their expressions, their emotions, all that stuff.
1: Yeah.
2: They get something from it.
1: And there's all different sorts of reactors, of course, because there's some that are more in depth, who are knowledgeable, and like talking about the musicians and the producers and the engineers themselves.
2: Right, people like us who are more behind the scenes. The vast majority are just the reactors. Mm-hmm. They're the ones who have no background in music. They have no education or anything. Most of them are gamers, actually.
1: A lot of them are gamers.
2: Because
1: yes.
2: Believe it or not, gaming is a huge part of the independent music industry now.
1: Yes.
2: Find their own music to play their games to.
1: Yeah.
2: They build their own soundtracks.
1: Right.
2: And they do this on all the different platforms, you know, Spotify and everything
1: right.
2: else. But, gaming is a huge part of the music industry now. And it's really cool because the guys back when we were young in the 70s and stuff, that was what was called prog rock.
1: Yeah.
2: You know, it was all the weird stuff that people didn't, you know, Rush. It was the 12, 18-minute long songs.
1: Mm-hmm.
2: Now people are finding that stuff really works in gaming.
1: Yeah.
2: Because it's cinematic. You know, it goes places. It slows down. It speeds up. It changes emotions.
1: Oh,
2: it changes moods.
1: So it fits in the game.
2: So
1: yeah,
2: it
1: okay.
2: fits the game.
1: I never even thought about that myself. Yeah.
2: So, people are finding music that goes along with their games. So more people are writing in that context.
1: Right.
2: And creating music in that context, mm-hmm. which is really cool because that was always what I enjoyed doing.
1: Mm-hmm.
2: But the whole face of the industry has changed.
1: Yeah.
2: And I really like where it's going now. It's almost like the Wild West, you know. It's a frontier out there.
1: Yeah, it is.
2: And people are making their own way.
1: Mm-hmm.
2: And some of them are really, really doing good at it, too.
1: Yeah.
2: I mean, we've seen some people that have, you know, subscription sites for their music for different levels of supporters. Mm-hmm. Like, if you're a fan, back in the day, if you were a fan, you went to the concerts, you bought the T-shirts, you bought the albums, you know, you did all that stuff. Now you can be a super fan. You can subscribe to their channel, and for a certain monthly fee, you can watch behind-the-scenes videos. You can see what's going on in the green room at the concert.
1: Or occasional live streams.
2: Or an occasional, where they'll be sitting in their home in their living room, you know, and just talk. Mm-hmm. They actually talk with their fans. They interact one-on-one with their fans, which is never, that never would have happened back in the old days. You never would have seen Robert Plant sitting on his couch.
1: I've learned so much this last year just seeing what they do. Yeah, so a lot of them are doing.
2: Yeah, and a lot of the older guys
1: COVID really kicked that into full swing.
2: Yes, it did. That was a huge thing.
1: Because they still wanted
2: COVID.
1: To keep in contact with their fans because they couldn't go out and play, perform, so they established, you know, strong connections with their fan base.
2: And people discovered a whole new facet of the internet.
1: Mm-hmm.
2: You know, before it was kittens and stuff like that on Facebook. Now it's
1: kittens, but
2: now you can actually go to online concerts, live streaming concerts.
1: And you also can, but you can learn how to play piano and they're doing lessons live too.
2: Absolutely.
1: I mean, for any instrument you can think of, and vocal lessons and. Yeah.
2: Yeah, that's what's really cool is because, you know, like for me when I was growing up, I took piano lessons and I had my piano teacher would drive to my house twice a week for 12 freaking years. Now you can go online and do it at your own pace whenever you want.
1: Yes.
2: And learn whatever you want. You're not stuck learning just, you know, the classics or this or that. The whole world is wide open as far as education now online. And that's, again, creators.
1: Mm-hmm. You know, and everybody's learning how to do their own video editing, their own sound editing.
2: Yeah.
1: And, people
2: out there with cell phones are making documentaries.
1: Yeah.
2: And they're actually getting picked up by Netflix and things like that. You know, it's a whole different world compared to years ago. If you wanted to do a series or a production or anything like that, or a documentary, it costs big money, millions of dollars.
1: You get gimbals and stuff.
2: Now you can do it with your cell phone, man.
1: Yep.
2: And people enjoy it. They get just as much satisfaction out of watching something somebody did on their cell phone as they used to.
1: Sure.
2: Watching something from, you know, that was cinematic and done from a broadcast network or something. Yeah. And the quality sometimes isn't there, but that's part of being human, you know?
1: Dealing with green screens and blue screens.
2: Oh, we know all about that.
1: We know all about it for sure.
2: We play around with the green screen stuff for our podcasts. Yeah, and
1: blue screen.
2: Sometimes we end up looking like Martians, and sometimes we're only halfway there.
1: He does pretty good. He does.
2: We try.
1: Yeah.
2: All right. What else do I got here? Let's see. We got about 5 minutes. Let me put another song on. How about that?
1: What is this one?
2: You'll never know.
1: Can anybody guess? Nobody called in with the answer to that song. I looked it up and.
2: Oh, did you figure it out?
1: I don't even recognize the name. Well, yeah. There's Google. That's part of technology.
2: Oh, yeah.
1: I'm the Google queen. I'm not a dancing queen. Well.
2: Are you sure?
1: Yeah, I'm not really sure about anything, actually.
2: I know what I want. I want my MTV, man.
1: We want it back.
2: I want my MTV back. Yeah. You stole it from us.
1: Ugh.
2: We'll be back in a minute.

0: them guys ain't dumb. Maybe get a pistol on your little finger. That's right. I want my MTV and my money for nothing.
1: Yeah, right.
0: Well, we got a couple minutes here, guys. Basically, what we're getting down to with all of this creator and reactor and influencer and all this other stuff. The days
1: times
0: of
1: have changed, man.
0: Times have changed. You know, the days of going out to Tower Records and buying somebody's album and knowing they're going to get the profit for that, and that's how you supported your artists.
1: Yeah,
0: that doesn't happen anymore. Yeah. It's getting to the point where the venues are even charging like a 25% commission for an artist to sell their merch at the venue.
1: Yeah, isn't that crazy?
0: I mean, that's crazy.
1: Yeah.
0: It's bad enough, you know, ticket sales are down and nobody can afford this stuff, but now we're going to charge you 25% for merch, which means they've got to raise the prices of their t-shirts and things if they want to make a dime.
1: Wow.
0: So the way you support musicians, independent artists, local artists, any of those people these days, if you want to support the arts and entertainment, support them directly.
1: Yeah.
0: Go to their web pages, buy their merch from them.
1: Absolutely.
0: Buy their music from them. You know, a lot of people out there still make CDs, and a lot of people still make vinyl.
1: Mm-hmm.
0: And if that's something you're into,
1: whatever they've got, but buy directly from them.
0: Yeah, because that's how they're making a living. That's their business. You know,
1: right.
0: I mean, it's not just a hobby at that point. It's a business, and that's how they're feeding their kids. So
1: right.
0: I'd much rather see that money go to them than go to some record label
1: who already has
0: multi millions.
1: Yeah, agreed.
0: So yeah, basically that whole rant was about supporting your local entertainers, local musicians,
1: yep.
0: Anybody, even worldwide. If you know somebody in Germany that's your favorite musician, buy their music from them.
1: Yes. Or if they have a Patreon,
0: right,
1: join that.
0: Yeah, join and subscribe.
1: Yeah. There's so many different ways you can.
0: Yeah, yeah. Every little bit helps with the way they do things.
1: You can even just share their stuff and that helps them.
0: Because like we say, it's the Wild West out there, you know?
1: Yeah,
0: so,
1: it is.
0: Yeah, if you want to help, that's how you do it.
1: Yep.
0: And we'll be back after the top of the hour, folks. One more hour to go. Hang in there. You're listening to KTOX on a nice Saturday afternoon.

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1: Bring you up to date on the news.
2: News this hour from Town Hall. I'm Keith Peters in Washington. President Trump claims the Iran war has already ended and that congressional approval is unnecessary. White House correspondent Greg Clugston explains.
3: Under the War Powers Resolution of 1973, the president must seek formal approval from Congress for military action that extends beyond 60 days. That deadline for the Iran war arrived this week, but the Trump administration says the current ceasefire effectively paused the war and there's no need to seek congressional approval. As the ceasefire continues, the U.S. Navy is maintaining a blockade to prevent Iran's oil tankers from getting out to sea. Greg Clugston, Washington.
2: Investigators are probing the crash of a small plane in Texas Hill Country.
4: Officials in Texas say a small Cessna 421C plane crashed in the Texas Hill Country, killing all five people on board. In a Facebook post, Hayes County Judge Ruben Becerra says the crash happened Thursday night in Wimberley, about 40 miles southwest of Austin. He says preliminary information indicates the plane was traveling at a high rate of speed when it crashed. He also added that a second aircraft traveling in the area landed safely near San Antonio. The Federal Aviation Administration and the National Transportation Safety Board are investigating the crash. I'm Marcela Sanchez.
2: The Pentagon says the United States will withdraw about 5,000 troops from Germany in the next 6 to 12 months. President Trump had threatened to withdraw some troops from its NATO ally earlier this week as he continues to feud with Chancellor Friedrich Merz over the U.S.-Israel war against Iran. On Wall Street, a mixed day as the Dow was down by 152 points, but the S&P 500 rose by 21 points. More at townhall.com.
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9: 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Clear sky and 91 degrees on Route 66 in Needles, and good afternoon to listeners in Bullhead City, currently clear sky and 91 degrees for you. Getting down to 62 overnight tonight, Saturday's high will be in the lower 90s, sky is clear. Temperatures in the lower 90s on Sunday. That's your K-Talks Tri-State Weather. 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

0: There you go.
1: Yeah, good old Elton.
0: Go Elton. That is Take Me to the Pilot. That was from 1972.
1: Wow.
0: That was a live recording from New York. And I got to tell you, man, you know, as much as I love modern sound and modern recordings and all the fun stuff that comes with it, that was such a beautiful recording for the time, for
1: sure
0: 1972.
1: Was.
0: I mean, there's a lot of detail in that recording. Whoever did the post-production was just awesome.
1: I don't remember a lot of live recordings back then.
0: Yeah, there weren't a lot. Mm-hmm. And if there were, they didn't really sound all that great.
1: Mm-mm.
0: This thing, every time I listen to it on a good stereo system, I'm blown away by how detailed the bass is and the drum kit and everything. It sounds very raw, but it still sounds just so good. I mean, it captured the energy, I guess.
1: Right.
0: You know, the way that the whole thing was flowing. Yeah, man. Sometimes you can't beat the old-fashioned way. You know?
1: Right.
0: No. And I'm sure that was done on tape, of course. Well, no such thing as digital back then.
1: No. Was it
0: the good old days?
1: On, like, reel-to-reel?
0: Absolutely, yes, it was. It was done on reel-to-reel.
1: Wow.
0: Yeah. I mean, compared to
1: reel-to-reel was such a big deal.
0: Oh, boy.
1: I had a friend that had one, and it was so exciting. We thought he was just so cool.
0: Yeah.
1: He'd bring it over.
0: The
1: TX. Like, wow. That was
0: Panasonic.
1: Like,
0: yeah, all those old reel-to-reels. I had one for a while.
1: Yeah.
0: But I learned when I started recording, you know, when I started engineering and stuff, I learned on tape. And that was 2-inch tape, the big stuff.
1: Mm-hmm.
0: You know, really heavy, heavy tape. It was, you could put up to 32 tracks on that.
1: Wow.
0: As to where, you know, like a cassette tape is 2 tracks left and right.
1: Hmm.
0: 2-inch tape would have everything, all the drum kit and all the microphones and everything else. Is a whole different world back then. And
1: sure,
0: I've still got the razor blade cuts on my fingers to prove it. His tape was all you had to cut and splice, and it wasn't like, you know, now it's like copy and paste in Windows.
1: Like they did
0: it was
1: videos like that too.
0: Yep.
1: Even.
0: Yeah, you had to have the little block and the razor blade that cut it, you know, at an angle, and you had to put the tape
1: that.
0: On
1: yeah.
0: there. And if you got it wrong, oh well. It's tape,
1: it out,
0: man.
1: Yeah.
0: That's where the whole, you know, we're burning tape. That's where that whole thing comes from in the studio. It was tape was money.
1: Wow.
0: You know, it cost. Every time you burned a reel of tape, it was expensive.
1: Yeah.
0: Even more so now because they don't use it.
1: If you cut it too short, then you're screwed too.
0: Yeah. Let's do it all over again.
1: Go into your trash can on your desktop and retrieve it.
0: Right? And you know, like today, now it's so much easier with computers because there's no external anything. It's all ones and zeros. It's so much easier.
1: Yeah, sure.
0: The people who learn on computers nowadays don't understand, you know, what we had to go through back then. And I'm not saying anything bad about it, because there's a lot of the newer digital stuff and the things that people are producing. Now you can do layers like you never did layers before.
1: Right.
0: You know, these people that do vocal layers that put 16, 20 different vocal layers in their songs and stuff. Back then, every time you reproduced tape or you layered on tape, the hiss would get louder.
1: Oh.
0: It was just the noise floor for hiss, for tape. I mean, tape had hiss. It was, you know, it was dragging across the tape heads.
1: Oh,
0: so every time you recorded on top of something else, the hiss got louder because you're using the same space, the same tape over and over again.
1: And you couldn't just edit that out. Like,
0: you couldn't, I mean, Dolby helped a lot. When Dolby came out, that helped a lot with reducing different sound, you know, different noises and things, noise reduction. But yeah, there was no way you could layer, you know, 20, 30 vocals into a song like that back then and have
1: it
0: sound.
1: Well, what about the ones that have like 100 layers or more? That would,
0: it
1: would be a mess.
0: You would hear
1: it
0: white,
1: wouldn't
0: it would
1: happened.
0: Just, you'd
1: that's
0: all you'd hear was white noise.
1: Huh.
0: Yeah, because it would get so unbearable, you couldn't hear the original recordings. But now you can do stuff like that. You can take one person with one microphone and you can build an entire choir.
1: Wow.
0: You know, the things you can do are just insane.
1: Sure.
0: A good example of that is Dirty Loops.
1: Mm-hmm.
0: Jonah Nilsson, the whole band is from Sweden. It's three guys. And he does all the vocals, and he does that. He layers his vocals. He does all the background tracks. He does all of the lead vocals. He does all of the harmonies and everything, you know. back then it would have sounded terrible doing that.
1: It just wouldn't have been able to be done.
0: Yeah, I mean, and they're another group. They started out doing covers of other people's music.
1: Yeah,
0: and I got to give them the respect where respect is due, because their covers weren't. They didn't try to sound like the original.
1: No.
0: These guys all went to university together. They went to music school together. They're professionals. They're all classically trained. They're all, you know, really highly trained musicians, and they have a love for fusion and jazz.
1: Yeah.
0: So they would take pop songs and mix them with fusion and jazz. And sometimes it worked and sometimes it didn't, but when it did, oh man, they had some great stuff.
1: It's funny because I've never cared for either, but Dirty Loops is, they're this just is, amazing.
0: This is a Justin Bieber song, Baby, but they did it with jazz fusion style. Take a listen to this.

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1: That's it.
0: Yeah, man. Yeah, that's it. I saw we had a caller over the break. Call back caller. Call back.
1: Call back.
0: Unless you're a prankster. Then please call back.
1: Maybe it was Madman.
0: Yeah. Yeah. Mike said he'd be calling back in the last hour. So, I don't know. Mike, if you get a chance, give us a ringy dingy. I don't know why he's trying to call me on my cell phone. That's not the phone you use, yeah. Dude.
1: It must have been him. Then.
0: Yep, it was. He tried calling me on my cell phone.
1: Yeah.
0: So it must have been him calling it. Well, give us a call back, Mike, if you
1: get a chance. We're on the air, Mike.
0: We're on the air, dude. We're like doing important things, you know?
1: Yeah, right? We're educating. I don't know. If anybody's even listening, nobody's called in.
0: Yeah. Well, Mike called. And Larry called.
1: Maybe the weather's so nice, too, that everybody's outside. Well, you can still take the radio with you, but...
0: You could. That's the nice thing about radio. It goes places.
1: Yes, it does. It goes places. Yep.
0: I'm sorry.
1: So, Blood Orange, I hear, playing.
0: Yeah, yeah, yeah. That's Aqua Bass by Blood Orange Project.
1: They're an awesome band. You guys ever heard of them?
0: I don't know. Anybody out here ever heard of the Blood Orange Project? Mm-hmm.
1: Shredder on the guitar.
0: Clayton McVicker on guitar. Yeah, talk about shredding. Yeah, we lost Clayton just a few months before we lost Dave. It was a rough year. It was a very rough year, and I ended up being all by myself.
1: Yeah. Oh.
0: Okay, well, look, we got a phone call that's going to save us so I don't start crying on the air. Caller, you're live on KTOX.
2: No, don't cry on the air. Got to clean that mess up. How's it going? It's the Mike checking in.
0: What's up, Madman?
2: In my truck driving on the parkway.
0: Oh, are you?
2: Yeah. How was that interview with Mr. Topping?
0: You know, Larry's always fun to talk to. He's got a lot to say.
1: He's a good guy.
2: Oh, good. Yeah.
0: Yeah, we covered pretty much everything that's going on.
2: Right. Nice. Speaking of what's going on, we're hoping to have a Count 77, an interview with them or a few of them.
0: That would be cool.
2: Hopefully, J.J. Garcia, he's a national promoter that promotes big bands. I'm hoping to have him on the show here real soon in the next 3 or 4 weeks.
0: Yeah.
1: Well, that would be great.

0: Paul and I actually met.
1: Right, yeah, it was through the band.
0: Mm-hmm.
1: At Cocktails, of all places.
0: At Cocktails.
1: Dave neither one of us are. Neither one of us are bar people.
0: No,
1: yet we met in a bar. Figure.
0: I was, back then I was a little bit of a party girl. Yeah, no longer though. Yeah.
1: Oh man. Yeah, and then we ended up living here at the station for quite a while.
0: Yeah, definitely.
1: And now here we are back again.
0: Came full
1: it's funny
0: circle.
1: Funny how things work, you know? And what this is Spirit Free, another one of Dave's originals. And this is another one Dave, he wrote the poetry to this when he was like 16 or something.
0: Wow.
1: And we put it on an album 40 years later.
0: Isn't that crazy?
1: I love doing stuff like that. Let's see here. Song of eternity, the one that always remains, to sing, to spark, to remain the spirit free.

0: Oh, yeah, there you go. That's Clayton McVicker on guitar. And Dave Hayes with the spoken word poetry. Ah, those were good times.
1: Dangerous times.
0: Danger. Oh, that's, yeah, that's another one we did. Yeah, this was called Spirit Free. And it was fun. It was fun for me as a, I was still pretty much a new engineer. And I got to play Alan Parsons. I got to do the Dark Side of the Moon kind of thing. Where I got to do all kinds of experimental stuff just to see what stuck and what sounded good, which is how we got, you know, guitars and vocals going from ear to ear to ear to ear, left and right, and all this other weird stereo stuff that I was doing. And we actually, Dave and I, for the song Conflict, in the beginning, it's got this really long, like, cinematic intro. You know, it's got all these background weird sounds and stuff. And we actually had a choir of angels singing backwards. We did that for a while. That was in the song for a long time. We finally took it out. It was just too much. But we were doing all kinds of weird stuff,
1: yeah.
0: You know?
1: Yeah.
0: Good times.
1: A couple weird guys doing weird stuff. Yeah, that's...
0: Miss you, Dave.

0: got gospel and soul, we've got blues, we've got reggae.
1: Right.
0: We've got guitar solos, you know, instrumentals and things. It's got all these different elements that make it more of a concept type of album.
1: Mm-hmm.
0: And it still tells a story. If you listen to the album from the beginning to the end, you kind of get a picture of what we're trying to say, which is the world's a pretty screwed place, you know?
1: Pretty screwed up.
0: Yeah, Dave liked putting a lot of his political messages in the music.
1: Right.
0: And I think he was very good at it as far as his poetry, you know, as far as his lyrics and the way he presented things.
1: Absolutely.
0: It was more harking back to like the Freddie Mercury type of stuff, you know. I'm not comparing Dave to Freddie, but
1: no, but
0: as far as the writing style,
1: right,
0: and everything, you know, it. And of course,
1: boom,
0: we're getting ready to go out here.
1: Boom.
0: But yeah, boom. Yeah, Dave's writing style was very cool. Anyways, we'll be back after this, folks. Stay tuned. 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
2: 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And

0: There you go. Welcome back, folks.
1: Welcome back.
0: We're into our last segment here. We got about 10 minutes left.
1: Sure goes by quickly.
0: Doesn't it? I tell you. That was Take You There. That's a tune that the new project is working on.
1: Yeah.
0: That we're
1: the
0: doing.
1: Project That's with no name.
0: The project with no name. Yeah. That's Madman Mike Unknown on the vocals project. There. And another very talented guitar player, Johnny Barnes.
1: Yeah.
0: Johnny Barnes. He's been in the station here a couple times on the show with us. And that was him on guitar. All of that stuff was recorded and a place we're working with.
1: Yeah.
0: And there's a new, studio. There's, well, I guess it is kind of a new studio. There's a studio here in the tri-state area that a lot of people aren't really aware of.
1: Mm-hmm.
0: And it's a private studio.
1: Yes.
0: And it's called Studio One, Studio One Productions. And a very, very well-appointed recording studio.
1: Yes.
0: If anybody
1: very
0: out there,
1: professional.
0: If anybody out there has a band or if they have any projects as far as video and things like that, they're a very well-equipped, full production studio. Not just live music, but video and production stuff as well. You know, if you want to do a documentary or something, or a podcast or something like that, get a hold of Studio One, and they're in Bullhead City, and it's a very, very nice place.
1: Absolutely.
0: I get to guest engineer over there on occasion, and boy, I tell you, it's like being a kid in a candy store. All the latest, greatest equipment, which is rare for this area.
1: Yes, but absolutely. it's a little hidden gem.
0: Oh, yeah. And we're trying to get a few different projects going over there right now. Things might change in the future as far as what we're doing with the radio show in conjunction with what we're doing with our podcasts and things like that.
1: Yeah.
0: If we can incorporate, we're going to try to incorporate our guests that do interviews up at the studio and have them incorporated down here as well for the live show, so they can talk to the live audience and stuff like that when we put out these bigger projects. It's going to be fun.
1: We just have our fingers in so many projects right now.
0: Oh,
1: so
0: I tell you.
1: Yeah,
0: it's crazy.
1: Trying to fit them all into the same pot.
0: To the same 24-hour period. Yeah. That's tough. But we'll figure it out. We're good at that.
1: Yeah. So nobody nobody answered the question.
0: Oh yeah, what was the answer?
1: Oh my goodness.
0: I ain't got nobody, just a gigolo.
1: And I had
0: who did the original?
1: Because it was somebody I've never heard of before. If this is correct, Luis Prima?
0: Louis Prima, yeah.
1: Louis Prima, yeah. So, I never would have guessed either, guys. I mean, it's Google's just, can be very helpful at times.
0: I mean, it's been redone a bunch of times. Everybody's done it.
1: I really never even thought about it before. Yeah, I mean, that's the one that I always remember and always loved.
0: Yeah,
1: it was
0: David
1: always
0: Lee
1: such
0: Roth,
1: a fun song.
0: Oh, yeah. When that video came out on MTV, that was, that was the shizgo.
1: Well, it was not long after he left Van Halen, right?
0: Yeah.
1: Yeah.
0: Right,
1: wasn't
0: yeah.
1: that like his, yeah.
0: Yeah, I think that was like a
1: that
0: he
1: really
0: did California
1: gave him a huge
0: Girls and then that one.
1: Start, yeah. Oh, yeah.
0: Oh, the California Girls. Because
1: I was not happy
0: video.
1: When he left Van Halen, but then he came out with that, and it was like, wow. Yeah. And then Sammy Hagar joined Van Halen, and I was like, wow, okay.
0: And, they had one album. Van Halen did one album with Gary Cherone from Extreme.
1: No, I don't even remember that.
0: They had one album where he was the lead singer.
1: Wow.
0: And it
1: name a
0: just,
1: song.
0: I couldn't. It fell flat. They had one song on the radio for a while, and it just fell.
1: Because I was a huge Van Halen fan for many years, and, not that big, obviously, but I probably just didn't listen to him for a while because of that.
0: Yeah.
1: It's a blur. Yeah.
0: Yeah, but then Sammy Hagar comes along
1: in,
0: and boom, boom.
1: What?
0: Yeah.
1: Success.
0: Yeah,
1: absolutely.
0: Those guys were just, they had the right formula.
1: Yes.
0: Oh, yeah. Man, when 1984 came out.
1: Yeah. Oh. See, I was fortunate enough to see them. I don't know if we've talked about it. At a backyard party. at a backyard kegger party, like in 1976-ish, something like
0: How cool could that be? I mean, they were
1: from Pasadena. They were from the area. So I had friends that would go on band runs with them and stuff, you know. And then I saw them at La Habra High School in La Habra, California. And that was either free or for a buck. And there was not many of us sitting out there. I think that was like 75.
0: Wow.
1: I don't remember. But, yeah, it was back then. And then they took off. They took off not long after. Yeah. And I was like, dang, I should have gone on some of those van runs.
0: You know, there's people that would give $1 million to have the memories that you have.
1: Oh, yeah. But
0: you know, oh, my God, you actually went to a backyard bash with Van Halen.
1: It was a kegger. Yeah, they were playing in a garage.
0: In a kegger with Van Halen.
1: Yeah. And we used to do that, go to those parties all the time, even have parties at my house. But, yeah, friends of mine reminded me of it, like, 20 years later. And I'm like, oh, I forgot about that. I mean, I didn't realize who it was at the time, of course, because they were just a backyard band.
0: Right?
1: Garage band.
0: Isn't it weird how that works?
1: Yeah.
0: I bet you every band has those stories, too.
1: Oh, yeah.
0: The people who were there, you know, before anything ever happened. The people who watched them when they were in somebody's garage.
1: Well, it's just like with Striper. I mean, not my gig. My not kind my of...

0: was. Super nice guy. Quiet. But yeah, and look at, they just took off.
1: Right. Yeah, things like that are so cool to me.
0: It's fun.
1: Yeah, when you hear about things like that or you experience things
0: and
1: like that.
0: And everybody's got a story, least one or two. You know what I mean? Of people. Yeah. Absolutely.
1: Yeah, I mean, Dave used to tell the story with Dr. Dream when he was in the studios. You know, they'd be working, recording other bands and things like that. Gwen Stefani used to hang out. She'd just hang out at the studio.
0: Wow.
1: When she was a kid, you know, when she was like a junior high school.
0: And then you had an opportunity to go tour with her.
1: And then, yeah, I had the opportunity. Yeah, I'd actually turned down Gwen Stefani, folks. Yeah. Yeah.
0: He didn't know.
1: Call me an idiot.
0: If you would have known him, he wouldn't have turned it down, I'm sure. But.
1: Yeah. That's one of those blind audition things.
0: Yeah.
1: I mean, it's just weird when you hear different people in the six degrees of separation or whatever, or how things connect.
0: In genealogy, they do that.
1: Yeah. Things connect in the weirdest way.
0: We're all connected to one another. That's kind of what WikiTree is. And genealogy, it's to prove that everybody is connected somehow, whether it's blood related or not. Mm-hmm. We all still have connections.
1: Yeah, there's a common connection.
0: Yeah, there is. Yeah, it's really interesting.
1: Except the Rh negative redhead weirdo people that are, you know, like from another planet.
0: Well, what about the Rh negative blonde weirdos? Or the redheads that are positive? We got a lot of those weirdos running around in my family.
1: Yeah, they say Rh negative blood is alien blood.
0: I have
1: blood.
0: A niece that's Rh negative and she's redhead. Yeah. Yeah. I know, that's another one of those very intriguing things that I'll never figure out, not while I'm here.

0: that's a given.
1: Yeah, right.
0: So anyways, you guys, thanks for hanging out with us.
1: Yeah, sorry nobody called in. Not one. We had one person tell us
0: a nice
1: to
0: little
1: state
0: prank
1: the obvious.
0: Caller.
1: Yeah. Right.
0: Yeah. All right, folks. Well,
1: okay, guys, thanks for listening.
0: Yeah, and we'll be back next week to do it all over again.
1: Yeah.
0: So
1: hopefully somebody will call in and say, hey, just say hi.
0: Yep. Got nothing better to do. Hang out with us on a Saturday afternoon.
1: Absolutely.
0: All right,
1: okay, guys.
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2: News this hour from Town Hall. I'm Keith Peters in Washington. Abortion pills by mail are banned by a U.S. District Court, a victory for pro-life activists that is likely to head to the Supreme Court.
3: The decision favors Louisiana's attorney general and a woman who says she was coerced into taking abortion pills. ACLU lawyer Julia Kay says this will affect access to abortion and miscarriage care in every state in the nation. It's one of the most common means of abortion in the U.S. The 5th U.S. Circuit Court of Appeals, based in New Orleans, is blocking the distribution of prescriptions of mifepristone by mail and requiring that it be distributed only in person at clinics. The FDA dropped that requirement during the COVID-19 pandemic, citing decades of studies. The appeals court ruling says that every abortion facilitated by the FDA's action cancels Louisiana's ban on medical abortion and undermines its policy. I'm Jennifer King.
2: Last weekend's security threat at the White House Correspondents' Dinner prompted questions about the presidential line of succession. White House correspondent Greg Clugston reports.
4: 92-year-old Republican Chuck Grassley of Iowa is third in line for the presidency and was the highest-ranking official not in attendance at the dinner.
5: I think I learned that on television at the time.
4: Speaking to the Salem Radio Network in his Capitol Hill office, Grassley said a thorough Secret Service review is underway, but some possible policy changes are already being discussed.
5: They're thinking now. In the White House, that it was even wrong to have the president and vice president at the same event. And I think that that would be wise.
4: Grassley commended the Secret Service for its swift response and bravery. Greg Clugston, Capitol Hill.
2: On Wall Street, the Dow down by 152 points. The NASDAQ rose 222. The S&P 500 advanced by 21. More on these stories at townhall.com.
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17: 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Clear sky and 90 degrees on Route 66 in Needles, and good evening to listeners in Oatman. Currently clear sky and 82 degrees for you. Getting down to 62 overnight tonight, Saturday's high will be in the lower 90s, sky is clear. Temperatures in the mid-90s on Sunday. That's your KTalks Tri-State Weather. 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
19: A confirmed attack is taking place against the United States. Aliens from an unknown location have been reported in multiple states.
20: We are controlling transmission.
21: There is another world that awaits, far beyond what we can see and feel. A place that's anything but

depths of a secret dungeon somewhere deep in the remote Pacific Northwest. I am Jeremy Scott. Somewhere between the paranormal and the abnormal, we're really going to go to the cold, dark depths tonight on the program as we talk about a recent discovery, perhaps, that you have heard about in the news as it relates to Antarctica. And we're also going to dig even further down that rabbit hole as we expose some of the conspiracy theories regarding Antarctica that we have heard about over the years. Antarctica on the surface, or should I say under the surface, has long been a mystery. Recently, that mystery has been reignited with a story that has gone viral regarding some radio waves. These are signals that have reportedly been found coming from underneath the ice. From what I understand, this was not a recent discovery, but has come to light after some analysis, some recent analysis, or maybe reanalysis that has been done on it. But this is fascinating, at least on the surface, because Antarctica, you know, doesn't have any permanent human residents or even native populations. The only humans who have been there are scientists and support staff who live temporarily at research stations and tourists who go there in the summer. I mean, it's not a place where you can stay for a very long time. And of course, I've got questions in a place so remote. I mean, there has to be, and this is probably me being a little bit naive, but someplace so harsh and inhospitable that makes it unsuitable for human settlers. How do you get food in? And is the water good to drink? Because there's a lot of water there. It's 98% frozen. And so if you're able to thaw any amount of that, you get water. I imagine that would be pure, clean water, but I would not be the expert on that. What I know is that it is a very, very sparse as far as any sort of habitation. Yes, there is wildlife that can thrive in those in that environment. There are researchers who, you know, will spend months, maybe a year. There are tourists who will head there for, you know, a couple of days, couple of weeks, whatever the case happens to be during the summer when it's not so freaking cold. My wife's actually joked with me a couple of occasions as we've looked at the chaos around us and wondered, what would it be like to live on Antarctica? Not fun. Not fun as far as I'm concerned. I love my air conditioning in the summer. I love my heat in the winter. And that is just all that there is to say about that, friends. As the southernmost continent, Antarctica contains the geographic South Pole. It is the fifth largest continent, about 5.5 million square miles in size. It is the coldest, driest, windiest place on Earth. Just sounds miserable to me. The average temperature in the winter can drop below 60 degrees Celsius or 76 degrees Fahrenheit. That's below zero. Antarctica is covered by about 98% ice, which can be up to 2.5 miles thick. Now, over the years, there has been microbial life that has been found in some subglacial lakes and also extreme environments. But other than that, for all we know, nothing can thrive in that habitat for long. Unless it's under the ice, and you may not be an ordinary species if you catch my drift.
In 1959, the Antarctic Treaty System was established, which designates Antarctica as a region for peaceful purposes, primarily for scientific research and international cooperation. Now, this treaty prohibits military activities, nuclear explosions, and the disposal of radioactive waste. Interesting, this came to be after a mission to Antarctica where there was apparently a threat that we needed to deal with. And so a massive fleet, personnel, and machinery was assembled to head to the Antarctic, and it did not end well. So a decade or so later, this treaty was enacted, and it prohibits any military activities there. As far as I know, it's still in effect. Not that, these things haven't been violated before. You know, ceasefires are violated, treaties are violated, laws are violated, rules are not followed. So, you know, throw out the book as far as that's concerned. But for what it's worth, there's not supposed to be military activities happening there. And when you hear about what took place during Operation High Jump, it may not be so much of a mystery why that is the case. From what I understand, there's 70 or so bases that operate as research stations. These are above ground. But there's also some rumblings of things going underground. And recently, you may have heard of this, researchers at Penn State University using a cosmic particle detector have discovered strange radio signals coming from beneath the ice in Antarctica. Is there something down there? These signals are said to defy our current understanding of particle physics, according to the researchers. The device, which was part of the Antarctic Impulsive Transient Antenna, or ANITA, project, was intended to detect neutrinos, which are nearly invisible cosmic particles, something that is very fascinating to me as it is. But these signals detected happen to come from steep angles below the ice, suggesting that they are not neutrinos. Despite the extensive analysis, scientists remain puzzled about their origin. They're hoping that a more advanced instrument, which is in development, may help solve this mystery or even detect neutrinos in the future. But now they have another mystery on their hand because they don't know where these signals are coming from. And due to the continent's remoteness and also restricted access, this is making people wonder. Antarctica has, over the years, attracted its fair share of conspiracy theories. So tonight on the program, we wonder what is going on. Our guest tonight will be Brad Olson, who's got a new book coming out about Antarctica. He's actually been there, so it'll be fascinating to talk with him. Somewhere between the paranormal and the abnormal. I'm Jeremy Scott.

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0: So fascinating to hear about these discoveries. You know, sometimes we're not sure what to make of them, at least immediately, so we don't rush to do a show the day or two after it comes out. Sometimes we like to wait a week or two to kind of gauge the reaction and see if there's more information or more rebuttal that comes out. I think basically the consensus is we don't know. Nobody really knows what exactly these signals are. Yeah, they're under the ice. They're at an angle. Some say they defy physics and we shouldn't be able to detect them at that angle or that depth. I'm not the technical person. I wouldn't know. So I have to defer to those who have at least explored the area, who have researched the subject. And one of those is a good friend of mine, Brad Olson, who is joining us tonight on the program. Speaker, author, including of the Esoteric series. Maybe you've picked up one of those books. He's traveled to all seven continents, including Antarctica, and done so by sailboat, which is really impressive to me. He's really an adventurist and does so in getting to the bottom of some of these mysteries of mankind's past. His new book coming out soon, Secrets of Antarctica, The Untold History of the Ice Continent. I can guarantee you'll want to pick that one up. But Brad Olson is back here on Into the Paranormal. How are you?
1: Hey, Jeremy, I'm doing great. Thanks for having me on back into the paranormal.
0: It's always good to have you. You always are here to talk about such fascinating stuff. And I've always, quite frankly, wanted to talk with you about your travels to Antarctica. But, you know, there were other pressing subjects that we decided to talk about in our previous discussions. The opportunity does present itself now because we've, been reporting on these signals that have been found under the ice in Antarctica. I'll get to those in a moment, but tell us about your travels to Antarctica. How many times have you been there? How long did you stay? You went there by sailboat?
1: Yeah, that's right. Yeah, I went down there 6.5 years ago. So it would have been January, February 2019. Little did we know that what was going to happen at the end of 2019 out of Wuhan, China. It was quite a harrowing trip crossing the Drake Passage on a sailboat. Almost all of us on the ship got violently ill with seasick, including myself, and I was thrown up for about 3 days. And I think I lost 25 pounds on that trip, Jeremy.
0: Wow.
1: So it was by far the hardest travel I've ever taken.
0: And then tell us about once you get there. What was it like? Because... did you have to prepare for those conditions in any special way?
1: Well, we prepared for the cold. We prepared for sailing. But when you're on very, very rough seas, including the Drake Passage is regarded the roughest ocean in the world, the Southern Ocean, that you really can't do a whole lot. We took some Dramamine, but took it too late. So we got seasick quite badly, and we were required to go up on deck every 8 hours. You get a break, and then they want you to go up for 4 hours to do watch. But if you're heaving up your guts and you can't feel like you can leave your cot, then you can't do it. But when I did, I got up there and just saw those waves that our boat was just riding right over, and every time we went down into a trough, I'm looking up and it's about 3 stories tall. I'm thinking, oh, we are so screwed, but the boat just managed to ride the waves. We did get struck by a rogue wave, and it almost threw one of our team members off the boat, but he was connected with a harness, so probably saved his life. And we had some damage to the boat as well. It was quite a harrowing journey is all I can say. But once we got down there, it was smooth sailing because we stayed in the Bransford Strait, it's called. It's between the islands off of the Palmer Peninsula, mainland Antarctica, and several islands, which made it much calmer seas. Then when we sailed back 15 full days in Antarctica, took our Dramamine on time, and by then we were already pretty well acquainted to the rocking and rolling of the ship and did not get seasick on the way back.
0: So the way back was easier than the way down.
1: Yeah.
0: And what were those days like? I mean, what time of year were you there?
1: Well, you really only want to go during the summer season, which is, of course, opposite of ours. So it was January, February 2019.
0: And so you're not experiencing the extreme cold and dry and that sort of thing?
1: It's not only that, but the ice pack extends halfway to South America. So you really couldn't even get there, at least not safely, in the kind of ship we were in. You can really only go to Antarctica between mid-November and early March. That's really the tourist season.
0: Interesting. So what did you observe when you were there?
1: Well, once we got to King George Island, there was a base called Arctowski that we dropped anchor and went ashore on the dinghy. This was a Polish base, and there were 11 Polish people on our trip and 3 Americans, and we were welcomed in. We brought them fresh fruit and vegetables, which they're very happy about, and we were allowed to take showers, which I can't tell you how good that felt after what we'd been through. Had some 2 meals with them and had some drinks and played music with them. It was really fun evening, and the trip started to become quite enjoyable at that point. But what we did mainly was every day take the sailboat to a different location and explore around, either jumping on the Zodiac and going ashore and checking out penguin colonies or seals and other wildlife, or just seeing the beautiful sights down there and going to different bases. We went to, in total, 6 different bases, and every one of those bases I went to, Jeremy, as far as I know, I'm the only researcher in this field that went down there with the specific purpose in mind, and that is to ask questions and try to find out some of these mysteries that we've heard of in Antarctica. So my line of questioning was, did you hear of these 3 major mother ships that are down there? If so, could you pinpoint them? The answer was always no. Do you know about any antediluvian civilizations down there, such as the pyramids supposedly poking through the ice or any other megalithic ancient architecture? Answer was always no. How about UFO sightings or aliens? Only one time we got an affirmation that another Argentinian base called the Belgrano 2 had a UFO sighting a few weeks before we were there. And they were actually very reluctant to tell us. So that's kind of how I feel it was a true sighting. And apart from that, all I found out was that there was a no-fly zone over the South Pole region, right about where the hole in the ice is supposed to be, and other no-go zones in Antarctica. And that's kind of interesting, Jeremy, because per the Antarctica Treaty, the whole continent is supposed to be open to science and even tourism.
0: Right.
1: So that was kind of interesting to find out that there were actually places you're not allowed to go.
0: So did you observe anything strange when you were there?
1: Well, we went to Deception Island. Interesting name. And we went into the bay and we spent a night there, and then we went ashore to explore an old whaling colony of the Norwegians from the 19th century. And everything in wood is perfectly preserved there because it's so cold, and very little animal or viruses can survive down there. Everything is preserved. But Deception Island is a volcanic caldera, and it had erupted some years before and wiped out this parts of this whaling village we went to. But I bring up Deception Island because it is a location where there have been many UFO sightings.
0: Okay, we got to take a break. We'll continue with Brad Olson. I'm Jeremy Scott. Somewhere between the paranormal and the abnormal, we're talking about mysteries of Antarctica tonight on the program.
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3: free. Let's go, Gators! Let's go, Gators!
4: Here's some news audio.
3: the Phoenix Zoo evacuated after a bomb threat Friday afternoon, one of several zoos across the country to receive such threats. Attempted kidnapping in Sierra Vista. Police Corporal Janae Siege says it happened late Thursday afternoon when teens called a girl explicit names and tried to lure her with candy.
4: She was out in the neighborhood playing with her siblings. Her siblings had gone up around the corner out of her view when this truck came driving out of the desert area that was close by their neighborhood.
3: She was able to get away. Justice Department officials announced the formation of the West Coast Healthcare Fraud Strike Force to go after thousands who collect billions in healthcare payments through fraudulent claims. Cheaper E15 gasoline being offered Friday at many Arizona gas stations. AAA's Doug Johnson says it has more ethanol and less gas, which means costly repairs if used in older vehicles.
5: It could create extreme problems for your fuel line for your engine. Think about putting diesel in a regular gasoline. There's just complications that would happen that you just don't want to deal with. So again, you really need to check your owner's manual.
3: Connie Weber, Arizona News Audio.
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18: Today we celebrate the culmination of two decades of scientific and technological innovation that have given us an ability to look into the cosmos, to understand our universe itself.
17: Astronomers are getting an unprecedented look into the depths of space thanks to a powerful new telescope in Chile that has released its first images. The Vera C. Rubin Observatory captured images with the most powerful digital camera ever built. One photo reveals a swirl of colorful gas and dust in a star-forming region 9,000 light-years from Earth. The telescope identified over 2,000 new asteroids and seven near-Earth objects in just 10 hours scanning the skies. The telescope will continue to scan the southern sky over the next 10 years, capturing a full image every 40 seconds at night. I'm George Henry, Paranormal News.
19: Scientists are trying to figure out a decades-long mystery, the source of a strange radio signal that's coming from below the ice in Antarctica.
20: There is really not even the first shred of a clue the scientists have about where these radio waves are coming from, other than beneath the ice.
21: This comes after a series of other bizarre discoveries in Antarctica over the course of literally decades.
22: Some defy known physics, hinting at possible alien origins or unknown particles interacting deep within Earth's frozen depths.
23: There's something coming from down there,
24: from down there, and from down there.
25: Blurring the lines between the paranormal and abnormal. You're headed into the paranormal.
0: Everybody's saying there's something down there, so the question is what? Talking with Brad Olson tonight, an explorer who's been to the remote continent, has explored it, has got an upcoming book about it, Secrets of Antarctica, The Untold History of the Ice Continent. Fascinated always to talk with Brad. And so you were mentioning Deception Island, which is one of those areas that has a history of UFO sightings, is it?
1: Oh, yeah, quite a few. And there are still some active bases in Deception Island, and the reports keep coming out that these unexplained flying objects keep coming in and out of the depths of this caldera, which the harbor is actually a very safe harbor to land and very, very deep water. Even deeper than the outside ocean around it, because it's the throat of a volcano. And yeah, a lot of UFO sightings ever since the first mariners came down there and discovered Deception Island. It has been known as a paranormal hotspot.
0: So we're talking about bases where a variety of activity may have taken place, UFOs coming and going, landing, that sort of thing.
1: Yeah, not so much landing on Deception Island, just coming and going, in and out. And not really creating waves or splashes of water, but the way these particular UFOs fly is they control the gravity as well as the area around the ship. So they're actually coming out of the water quite dry. And then when they're going back in, they're seen as opening up a gravity anomaly where they can just fly right into a dry area, right into the ocean.
0: Interesting. What do you know about a place called Base 211?
1: Well, that was the base that was set up by Nazi Germany pre-World War II. So the New Schwabenland area claim, which is now called Queen Maud Land, was also New Schwabenland. The ship Schwabenland went down there in 38-39 and they set up Base 211. And that is where Operation High Jump took place.
0: So what do you think that these signals are that have been reported? And this is not a new discovery, right? This is a discovery that was made a while ago, but now has been reanalyzed. Is that correct?
1: Yeah, that's right. And I write about this in Secrets of Antarctica, and they're called, quote, impossible radio signals. They're very anomalous and strange radio signals detected emerging from Antarctica as much as 6,000 to 7,000 kilometers below the surface. So that's below the 2 miles of ice on the polar plateau and even into the continental landmass of East Antarctica. So scientists still to this day do not know what might be producing these signals. They might be extraterrestrial nature, and how that relates to the neutrino research is how they were detected. Kind of suggests a parallel universe running in reverse time. And these mysterious radio signals have a possible connection to the massive hole in Antarctica's ice near the South Pole Station, which may be the same cavern that Admiral Byrd flew into in the opening days of Operation High Jump, according to his diary.
0: So there could be a variety of reasons why a place like this is seemingly off limits.
1: Well, yes, indeed. And this particular test was called ANITA, and that's an acronym for Antarctic Impulsive Transient Antenna, which was mainly studying the neutrinos, which were also coming up out of Antarctica. And then they detected cosmic waves coming at a 30-degree angle. So this just keeps getting weirder and weirder. And then they detected these radio signals, which to some scientists have the hallmark of an intelligence civilization that would be broadcasting something.
0: Did these signals have to be putting off a lot of power or energy in which to be picked up? Or is the technology good enough that we could pick up, say, a faint signal?
1: Well, the signal itself was a very brief pulse of radio waves. It only occurred a couple of times, not a constant stream. It was very similar to what could be expected from an elusive tau neutrino. But there are several reasons neutrino interpretation of the signal is difficult to resolve, because these neutrinos may come from a supernova and then tunnel their way through the Earth and come out on the other side. But the science

0: Could this be that?
1: Well, this could be that. And this could also be the civilization called the Domain of the Ariane that Admiral Byrd wrote about, flying into the hole in the ice and then discovering the civilization down there. It could be one of the three massive motherships, or it could be something entirely different. Maybe some kind of extraterrestrial civilization somewhere down there.
0: Okay, so a possible signal from some sort of civilization deep below the ice in Antarctica. Do you think that our government is aware of this? It certainly seems like back in the 40s, so 80 or so years ago, they knew something was going on. In fact, they organized a fleet too big, in my opinion, to be used strictly for exploratory measures. Did they go there preparing for battle, there being Antarctica?
1: Well, they did indeed, and they tasked Admiral Byrd to lead the Operation High Jump armada of ships, which basically broke into three groups. There was an Eastern subgroup and a Western subgroup. Both of those were flying over, taking pictures of the Antarctica coastline and the mountain system, and they were right over New Schwabenland.
0: All right, we got to continue when we come back with Brad Olson. Story gets even better and better. Stick with us. I'm Jeremy Scott.

0: Considered by most, optimized curcumin is one of the few bioavailable and highly absorbable curcumin products on the market. Hi, I'm Dr. Mitch. Since most chronic diseases have inflammation, our optimized curcumin seems to be a perfect addition to any nutritional program. It makes sense to me that preventing or reducing inflammation is a key component to our overall health. The Mayo Clinic found that curcumin can decrease swelling and inflammation, has antioxidant properties, and research suggests that curcumin can prevent cancer, or at least slow the spread of cancer, and in many instances make chemotherapy more effective. It protects our healthy cells even from radiation. TotalWellness.com, where we help you to look good, feel good, and enjoy total wellness.
1: Hey, this is Brant along with Sherry here. And so you hear me doing these spots for MediShare, and Sherry actually helps me with them. I get people actually in person saying, okay, Brant, for real, do you recommend this? Like, yeah, for real, I actually do. I'm not just saying stuff. Family, friends ask me about it. I'm like, yes, you should look into this. It's really a great option for a lot of people.
2: That's what I tell people. My experience has been MediShare has been fantastic for me.
1: Yeah.
2: It's so different from health insurance in a lot of great ways, honestly.
1: Yeah. And a lot of people who've switched tell me that it's the same reaction. They're very, very happy with it. And it gives them peace of mind and saves them a lot of money.
2: I would tell people, look into it.
1: Yep. So really, for reals, if you want to talk to them, they're great to talk to. I think you'll be impressed and happy you looked into it. So you do the phone number. I'm actually tired of doing all the phone numbers.
2: You okay.
1: Call now.
2: 855-SHARE-40. 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
1: Nice job.
2: Thanks.

So a massive fleet heads to Antarctica in the mid-40s. Late 46 into 47. It was supposed to actually last a whole lot longer than it did. Operation High Jump, the short name. It's got a longer name, but that's what everybody knows it as. Operation High Jump. And so here is Rear Admiral Richard Byrd at the charge. More than 4,500 personnel involved in this expedition, which was the largest of its kind. So we had to have some inkling that there was a threat that existed down in Antarctica to bring such a

0: massive response.
1: Well, that's right. And you just mentioned the cover story for Operation High Jump is that it was a scientific mission. But why would you bring down 4,700 trained military personnel, 13 shifts, 33 aircraft, just for training and testing equipment in frigid conditions? Could have done that in Greenland or Alaska or the Arctic and not have to travel nearly as far. And why did this operation focus on New Schwabenland specifically? And why did the mission end 2 months out of the 6 month time period they had proposed? Because we had, pardon my French, but Admiral Byrd had his ass handed to him. They lost in the Battle of High Jump. And in fact, High Jump is still a classified operation. You can't even get information from the Freedom of Information Act. It's still classified. And just try. I wish I could. Because I'd love to see those files come
0: what
1: out.
0: What are they restricting information on?
1: High Jump.
0: There's no documents available online in regards to this?
1: No, not only that this was a training personnel and testing equipment in frigid conditions. And they produce movies about it, but there will be no information about the High Jump as a military exercise to root out the Germans. And that was what the whole operation was tasked to do, is to locate Base 211, root out the Germans, and if possible, get one of those silver metallic discs that had been seen flying around Antarctica that were most likely backward engineered German technology.
0: So were these the Germans that were here through Project Paperclip?
1: No, those were recruited from Germany that came to America. But it's very, very interesting that there were also a lot of Germans that fled at the very end of World War II to South America. And in South America, as I pose in my book, that they created micronations. That they created these large tracts of land that they bought and basically could run the show in fascist countries like Peron in Argentina, like Pinochet in Chile. And they could just cross back and forth if any one of those countries started getting really nervous. So there's a very good chance that Hitler did not die in the bunkers, but a doppelganger did. And in the TV series Hunting Hitler, they actually did a analysis of the skull that was supposedly Hitler's. Turns out it was a female. It wasn't even a male. So they don't have any remains of Adolf Hitler dying in the bunker in the final days of the war.
0: This was supposed to go on a lot longer than it did, right? High Jump.
1: Oh, yeah, for sure. If we're talking about Operation High Jump. But then there was a confrontation with these breakaway Nazis that repelled the Operation High Jump expedition. And the actual Battle of High Jump only took 20 minutes. This is news from the Russians who were spying on America as we were them. At the end of the Cold War, a lot of this information could be bought on the black market, including what the KGB knew about what happened in the Battle of High Jump. In fact, they even, in the years after the fall of the Soviet Union, produced a documentary where they had even generals from the forces in the Soviet Union talking about how these craft came up out of the water. They could not be shot down by the Americans. And in a show of force, they destroyed one of the ships, not all of them, just one, and most of the planes. And that's what sent Byrd and the rest of the team packing back to the bases where they came from in the Northern Hemisphere.
0: But there was no official mention, like, from the Navy that that's what ended the operation, although Rear Admiral Byrd did say afterwards that there was some sort of force that needed to be dealt with, whatever that meant.
1: Yeah, that's right. And of course, that is a very, very interesting quote that he had with El Mercurio newspaper when they were refueling and getting supplies after high jump. And I'll paraphrase his quote. It's along the lines of, I don't mean to frighten anybody, but we will be confronted with a new enemy that will have the ability to fly pole to pole at incredible speeds. Said this in early 1947. And Jeremy, I don't know, do we even have a plane in 2025 that could fly pole to pole at incredible speeds?
0: No, because somewhere along the lines, they crash and they go off radar, right? Yeah. When they go through the Bermuda Triangle, supposedly.
1: Well, there are, you could say, portals around the world, including in Antarctica, that connect to the star system of Vega. And that could be why there's so much UFO activity seen around Deception Island or around the polar regions of the South Pole.
0: Okay, so are you excited over this signal, these radio waves that we have been reporting on, or does it not really strike you as anything significant? I mean, from somebody who's been researching Antarctica for some time.
1: Oh, no, this is a huge finding because it's still unresolved what they are. The quote is, they are impossible radio signals. And even the researchers who were working on this, and I'll quote astrophysicist Stephanie Whistle of Pennsylvania State University. She says, quote, the radio waves that we detected were at really steep angles, like 30 degrees below the surface of the ice. It's an interesting problem because we still don't actually have an explanation for what these anomalies are. But what we do know is that they're most likely not representing neutrinos, which they were studying. You have a billion neutrinos passing through your thumbnail at any moment, but neutrinos don't really interact. So this is the double-edged sword problem. If we detect them, it means that they have traveled all the way without interacting with anyone else, anything else. We could be detecting a neutrino coming from the edge of the observable universe. And again, they pick up they're studying the neutrinos. They pick up cosmic waves coming out of the planet, not blasting in, which is typically the case. And then they found these signals, a very brief pulse of radio waves.
0: Yeah, I'm wondering if maybe there's a possibility that they are also the result of, say, reflections or even distortions caused by the ice itself. Although if that was the case, we would expect to continue to find them, right? This seems like something that has come out of the blue, as if somebody wanted us to pick up this signal. I don't know, just my opinion.
1: Yeah, it does seem that way, Jeremy. But the Anita balloon was retired after it last took flight in 2016, which, again, it detected these radio waves from the first time Anita went up, which was 2008. But now they're coming down next season with a new Antarctic balloon experiment called the Payload for Ultra High Energy Observations, or PUEO, and it is the successor to Anita. Stephanie Weasel took a stab at the mystery. She said, my guess is that some of the interesting radio propagation effectors near the ice and also near the horizon that I don't fully understand, but we certainly explored several of those and haven't been able to find any of those yet either.
0: Yeah, that is fascinating that they still don't understand it. And I'm wondering, what if there's a possibility that this is the result of some unknown particle or physics that are beyond our current understanding that we don't understand now, but we may at some future point in time? All right, we'll continue into the next hour with Brad Olson. If you're not joining us, go to paranormalradio.com.
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0: views this hour from Town Hall. I'm Ron Taylor. President Trump plans to increase tariffs on European Union cars and trucks to 25% next week.
1: The U.S. and EU agreed to a trade deal last July, setting a 15% tariff on most goods. But the president wrote in a social media post that the EU is not complying with that agreement. He said he will hike the tariffs on European-made cars and trucks to 25%. The president reminded EU countries that there will be no tariff if they produce their vehicles in the United States. Greg Clugston, Washington.
0: A former congressman is found guilty for lobbying for Venezuela.
2: Jurors found the Republican and an associate, Esther Nuffer, guilty on all 11 counts, including failing to register as a foreign agent and conspiracy to commit money laundering. The seven-week trial included testimony from Rivera's former housemate, Secretary of State Marco Rubio, Texas Congressman Pete Sessions, and a Washington lobbyist, who all said they were shocked to learn of Rivera's $50 million consulting contract with Venezuela's state oil company. Prosecutors allege Rivera was tapped by Venezuelan Minister Delcy Rodriguez, now the acting president, to work his powerful friends to get the Trump administration to abandon its hardline stance. I'm Jennifer King.
0: President Trump says he's just not satisfied with Iran's latest proposal in negotiations to end the war between the two countries. Trump told reporters Friday at the White House that Iran wants to make a deal, but he says they are asking for things he can't agree to. The president didn't elaborate on what he sees as the proposal's shortcomings. A Supreme Court decision striking down a majority black congressional district in Louisiana has amplified an already intense national redistricting battle. The court's ruling Wednesday limits the use of race in drawing voting districts. In response, Louisiana Governor Jeff Landry has suspended the state's May 16th congressional primary to allow time for lawmakers. News and analysis at townhall.com.
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7: 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Clear sky and 88 degrees on Route 66 in Needles, and good evening to listeners in Oatman. Currently clear sky and 80 degrees for you. Getting down to 62 overnight tonight, Saturday's high will be in the lower 90s, sky is clear. Temperatures in the mid-90s on Sunday. That's your K-Talks Tri-State Weather. 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
1: Signals are said to be impossible or defying known physics. Detected under the ice in Antarctica, a recent discovery that has fascinated, well, me personally, and the world as a whole. Anybody who's interested in what could be in the mysteries of the world certainly might find a little bit of interest in a discovery like this. And we're talking about this tonight with Brad Olson, who has got an upcoming book, has explored Antarctica, Secrets of Antarctica, The Untold History of the Ice Continent, will be out in a couple of months. What about the possibilities that this is something, as far as the source of this signal, that we will later relate to a discovery that may blow our minds, like some unknown particle or something, physics beyond what we currently understand?
2: Well, that's the real prize here, if it can be done, because they've already detected what appears to be upside down shower of cosmic rays, not bouncing off the surface, but emanating from deep under the ice sheet and shooting upwards, as well as the neutrinos, as well as these radio waves. So the big question is, what is creating these signals coming deep from below, not only the ice, but the continental sheet of land down there below the ice?
1: And I wonder if these signals maybe are still happening. Perhaps we'll need additional instruments in which to detect those signals, right?
2: Yeah, that's right. And that's why they're putting up the new Antarctic balloon experiment called Payload for Ultra High Energy Observations. So they're putting new equipment on the PULO, and it too will be able to detect all of this and more. So I think we're still going to get some big surprises from what is emanating from below the ice continent.
1: So as they say, to be continued.
2: That's right. Absolutely.
1: All right. As far as the theory here that there was, you know, some sort of base that housed flying saucers, what, underneath the ice in Antarctica, how would that have technology gotten there?
2: Well, we could be talking about the Germans, who, not just from the Neuschwabia expedition in 38-39, but all through the war, were sending down ships and U-boats. The Nazis were very advanced in their U-boat, that is, submarine research. They were the predecessors to the nuclear submarine. They could travel all the way from the port in Hamburg all the way to Antarctica without ever surfacing. They were that advanced. So they also had what are these cargo U-boats, and that was part of the Führer's convoy at the end of the war. The last battle of World War II, which you never hear about in any of our history books, was a rout of the U-boats against some ships near Iceland in the North Sea, where this Führer's convoy was leaving in the final days of World War II and heading straight on down south, both to the Antarctica base and also to the South American micronations that had been set up in Brazil, Argentina, and Chile. But I have a research assistant, Jeremy, you'll find this very interesting, who speaks German, can read German, and also interprets the Russian files. So the Russians were the first to get into a lot of the headquarters once they took Berlin. They got the Annenerbe Society, they got the Kriegsmarine. And in the Kriegsmarine, they found these maps that showed how to get to these locations under the ice. So they would travel for hundreds of miles under the ice sheet and then into the continental landmass. I also have maps of Antarctica, what it would look like without the ice. And there are 100-mile-long fjords extending in. So the Russians realize, oh, they escaped. They got a lot of their technology and they got out. So did the Americans. The Americans, as soon as they possibly could, the very next summer down in Antarctica, they mounted this ginormous military excavate. You'd think that people would be pretty war weary after World War II, but no, we're heading down there with a huge armada of ships to confront this German base, not just a German base, but a whole science center, which had been developed. And so after Operation High Jump was repelled, this science center was able to continue to operate. They did not take it out. And so this is kind of the story that we do not hear in our history books, but it is the third force. During the Cold War, you had the NATO bloc countries versus the Soviet bloc countries, but there was also a third force, and this is the Antarctica Germans and those micronations in South America that continue to operate.
1: So did anybody question it when, you know, all this personnel came back? Because, you know, those who were deployed had to talk about it with their families. Look, we went down to Antarctica and did this, and we were supposed to be gone for this amount of time, and then all of a sudden they come back early. Was that under any suspicion at the time?
2: Well, it sure was. But like I said, this was also the top classified, top secret and classified. And so when our soldiers did come back, everybody, including Admiral Byrd himself, were put into quarantine, and they were also debriefed. They were given gag orders, so they were not to speak of what they saw, but they were very scared. I mean, they saw technology that came out of the water in the form of these craft that took out their planes. They couldn't be shot down, that took out the ship USS Murdoch. And the Russians knew it too. They realized we still have to deal with this breakaway civilization. And they don't call themselves Nazis anymore. They're the Antarctica Germans. They also took a whole bunch of women out of different countries, as well as Germany itself, but unmarried young women to be the wives of the scientists and the SS. Because the SS did not surrender after World War II, nor did the Third Reich, just the fighting forces in Germany. So they got women out of the Ukraine and also Croatia, just basically taken aboard these U-boats and brought down there to be the wives. So we're talking about now multi-generations of Antarctic Germans that have lived there since the late 1930s.
1: Harry Truman was president at the time. Do you think he knew what was going on down there?
2: Well, if he didn't know at the time, he certainly knew after Byrd got back, as well as when the craft came over the Capitol building, the White House, and the Pentagon in July 1952. He was still president. Eisenhower was about to come in the following year, but remember the front page headlines. They just showed a dozen UFOs hovering over the U.S. Capitol. At the time, many people thought, oh, these are aliens. These are extraterrestrials, UFOs. Nowadays, most researchers would agree those are the Antarctic Germans suing for a peace. And this was the blending of this Fourth Reich.
1: Stick with us. More to come with Brad Olson.
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0: talking with Brad Olson tonight, Into the Paranormal. I'm Jeremy Scott. 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Appreciate those of you who have signed up. Brad's a new book coming out, Secrets of Antarctica, The Untold History of the Ice Continent. So, sounds like you're about ready to get into some sort of, maybe I'm jumping ahead, an intergalactic war that later takes place involving this Fourth Reich and maybe a race of reptilians. I don't know.
1: Yeah, well, maybe they had help, which is what some of those paperclip Nazis, when asked how did Germany become so advanced with technology so quickly, and Hermann Oberth, who was one of the paperclip Nazis that came over to this country, said, well, we had help from our friends from above. So it does appear that the Germans were working hand in hand with some kind of extraterrestrial race to backward engineer their technology and use it for the war effort. And this is what frightened our troops at the end of the war, that Germany had said that they had these wonder weapons that they're going to unleash. And fortunately, that never happened. But a lot of people, researchers in the field, see that Germany was very, very close to exploding a nuclear bomb if they hadn't already. In fact, a lot of those scientists who were working on Germany's nuclear program came over as paperclip soldiers to work on the Manhattan Project here in this country, to develop the nuclear bomb, then drop it on Nagasaki and Hiroshima. And so when Admiral Byrd went to fly into the hole in the ice and was summoned by the so-called master, he was basically told, you have to go back and tell your superiors at the Pentagon, don't play around with these nuclear weapons. We don't even want you to have nuclear energy. This is very dangerous to everyone on this planet, including them under the ice, that they would also be affected by nuclear war. And it's so interesting that maybe it all started in Nazi Germany before the war was even over.
0: So do you think Truman or maybe even Eisenhower made some sort of deal with Galactic Federation?
1: Or with this breakaway Antarctic German group when they flew over the Capitol building in July 1952. And couldn't be shot down. I mean, the most sensitive airspace on planet Earth, to tell them, look, we have technology that could come right here to your capital and take it out if we wanted to. So why don't we work on this together? But Eisenhower comes into office, and he, of course, was the supreme commander of the Allied forces in Western Europe. He was not too happy with this agreement that Truman made. And so right before Eisenhower left in 1958, they have Operation Argus, which are these high altitude atomic bomb tests down in the Southern Ocean. And it just happens to be right offshore of New Schwabenland. So if I was ever to go back there, Jeremy, I might have an opportunity with a film crew. I would like to go to New Schwabenland with some Geiger counters, see if we can detect some radiation, because yeah. Operation Argus is also still a top secret operation that they may have tried to nuke the Antarctic Germans. And so the story goes on. That is why this is the untold history of the ice continent, because there's so much that has been kept from the world as far as what the Germans did after World War II.
0: So did we ever recover this flying disc? Did we ever get our hands on it? Is that what the fight was over?
1: Well, that was what they wanted to get by force. That was one of Admiral Byrd's objectives, was to get one of these discs, shoot one down, collect one, whatever means possible. They did not do it. But Admiral Byrd went back a last time, his fifth trip to Antarctica, which is called Operation Deep Freeze. And at that point, they had already opened a line of communication with the Antarctic Germans and said, well, look, we don't really want to go back to war with you. but we do want one of these craft. And so there is some pretty good evidence that during Operation Deep Freeze, the Antarctic Germans flew one of the crafts over to our an aircraft carrier while everybody was sleeping. They put it underground, and then that ship just hightailed it back to America without even alerting the people on board why they were leaving Operation Deep Freeze. So the connection started to exchange technology with our military. But then there's always the alien factor in all this, that right after World War II, you started getting all the UFO sightings, starting with Kenneth Arnold right before Roswell crash. Then you get all the abductions that start taking place. This is all after World War II, starting in 1947. So you get a lot of the high strangeness that comes with anything extraterrestrial UFO related after World War II as well.
0: Admiral Byrd did talk about seeing these objects fly, as he called them, as he said, at incredible speeds from pole to pole. So that was back in the 40s that this technology existed.
1: Right, right. And he called them Flugelrods in his diary, but there's no such word in German for a Flugelrod, but they were very much dish-shaped craft that came wingtip to wingtip when he was flying down into this area below the hole in the ice. And they came on the radio and said, "Don't be alarmed, Admiral Byrd," in a Germanic Nordic accent. See, and they took control of the plane. They said, "We'll be landing you shortly in the domain." And then he was summoned to have this meeting with the master, all written about in his diary. And this has also been confirmed with people who have channeled with Pleiadians, that they also agree that he was going to this under ice, not just a base, but really a city. And I propose in my new book that this is where the Germans worked with this high-tech human-like civilization, but they're very advanced, maybe even Pleiadian extraterrestrials who look remarkably similar to humans. And this was the New Berlin base. A lot of people who do research in Antarctica, especially with the German effort, realize that there are two different bases that they talk about, at least two. I've even identified a third called the Thule colony. And I have some images of these big hangars where you could fly a plane into an underground base there. But the New Berlin base, that is the one where the U-boats were able to navigate under the ice and into the continental landmass in these deep fjords, and even get a U-boat deep into this area. And it turns out, according to this research assistant, Frank, that I've been working with, he charted it out on Google Earth using the schematics that came from these maps that the Soviet acquired. And where those U-boats go is very, very close to the South Pole, within a few hundred kilometers.
0: We will continue with our guest. This is all fascinating. It's not the first time I've heard this either, by the way, so it adds more weight to this. And certainly there have been reports of this out there, but it is maybe even more relevant now with the discovery of these radio waves under the ice of Antarctica. Is one of these civilizations awakening? More to come. Somewhere between the paranormal and the abnormal, with Brad Olson tonight, I am Jeremy Scott.

0: This is Ted Nugent, KTOX 1340 AM, where the spirit of the wild is strong and
1: free. Let's go, Gators! Let's go, Gators!
2: Arizona News Audio. The Phoenix Zoo evacuated after a bomb threat Friday afternoon, one of several zoos across the country to receive such threats. Attempted kidnapping in Sierra Vista. Police Corporal Janae Siege says it happened late Thursday afternoon when teens called a girl explicit names and tried to lure her with candy.
3: She was out in the neighborhood playing with her siblings. Her siblings had gone up around the corner out of her view when this truck came driving out of the desert area that was close by their neighborhood.
2: She was able to get away. Justice Department officials announced the formation of the West Coast Healthcare Fraud Strike Force to go after thousands who collect billions in healthcare payments through fraudulent claims. Cheaper E15 gasoline being offered Friday at many Arizona gas stations. AAA's Doug Johnson says it has more ethanol and less gas, which means costly repairs if used in older vehicles.
4: It could create extreme problems for your fuel line for your engine. Think about putting diesel in a regular gasoline. There's just complications that would happen that you just don't want to deal with. So again, you really need to check your owner's manual.
2: Connie Weber, Arizona News Audio.
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13: This is Paranormal News. Astronomers are getting a rare look at one of the solar system's most distant and massive visitors. Scientists using an array of telescopes in Chile have discovered that the largest known comet from the Oort cloud, a distant shell of icy objects on the edge of our solar system, is erupting with chemical activity. Comet Bernardinelli Bernstein is a giant, measuring 85 miles across, or roughly 10 times the size of a typical comet. It's actively spewing carbon monoxide gas. This is said to be the first time that scientists have directly seen what fuels comet activity so far from the sun. And it's providing new insights into how these ancient icy bodies behave as they make their way toward the inner solar system. The research team was able to confirm the comet's massive size and observe the dust cloud surrounding its core. It's now officially the largest comet ever discovered from the Oort cloud. I'm George Henry, Paranormal News.
14: There is only one untouched reservoir of raw materials left in the world, and that's in the region known as Antarctica, an area larger than the combined area of the United States and Europe. The American government is sending a naval expedition to that region.
15: U.S. government's like, something's going on with Antarctica. There's some activity up there. We want to find out what's going on. So they send Admiral Byrd up to investigate with a giant fleet.
16: Byrd warned that it was imperative for the United States to take immediate defensive measures against hostile forces in the Arctic and Antarctic.
17: The flying saucers came out of the water and defeated his operation. And Byrd had to go back to the U.S. in defeat.
18: Did we lose lives?
17: Yes.
19: Paranormal. It's part paranormal and part abnormal. There's nothing ordinary about what's on your speakers. Into the Paranormal with Jeremy Scott.
18: U.S. forces annihilated in pursuit of a Nazi flying saucer. Now there's a headline for you, friends. We suspect early in 1947 is when this happened. When this fleet, a massive fleet, led by a General Byrd, goes down to Antarctica. Yeah, to do all this other science-y stuff, right? But apparently to recover this flying saucer. And why, Brad Olson, our guest tonight? Because we thought that we were losing the race as it comes to the technological advantage on this flying saucer technology, or what?
20: Well, that's right. Well, they knew that the Germans had these wonder weapons and even spotted a craft during the tank battle of Kursk that was just outside of Moscow and was really the turning point of the war in the summer of 1943. And there was seen a craft in the sky, and the Germans didn't even know it was theirs, nor did the Russians. They thought maybe it was even extraterrestrial because it was just observational. And then a lot of videos and schematics and a lot of other evidence that they were working on these dish-shaped craft from even before the time of the war. Schauenberger had used some of his different theories to create a magnetic field that could fly these craft. And so a lot of these scientists came over to the U.S., but Russia got some of them, and the UK got some of them too. But by far, the majority of the paperclip Nazis came here to work on NASA, to work on our space program. But they also infiltrated government and business and a lot of other things. And so another subplot in my new book is how this country got infected with fascism. All the way back in the late 1940s with the advent of these paperclip Nazis. Everybody assumed, okay, well, the war is over. They're working for us now. They're fine. But in fact, they were still passing attaché bags and communicating with the micronations in South America, as well as the German Antarcticans, who continued to run their colony and live under the ice in New Berlin base.
18: Any idea how many men were lost during this mission? I mean, because the official narrative, I think, is 4. No. If you ask AI, but if we're talking about the Battle of Antarctica.
20: Yeah. Oh, it would have been close to 100. So it would have been everybody that was on the USS Murdoch. You cannot survive in those freezing waters, even if you didn't die when they sliced the ship in half, which looks to me, and the descriptions of it from these Soviet documents that were released, that it was a directed energy weapon that basically sliced it in half with the laser. And so if you jumped overboard, you'd still only have a few minutes before you succumbed to hypothermia. Plus, they shot down nearly all the aircraft from Operation High Jump. So I'd put the death toll around 100.
18: And you think 100 fatalities or so would be enough for us to pull out abandoned ships, sort of, so to speak, and not follow up with an additional mission because of the danger to us, and then perhaps lead to the eventual treaty that was signed, preventing any further military response?
20: That's correct. And it's interesting that the day, not even the day after, the day of the Battle of High Jump, or the Battle of Antarctica, as it's also called, that was when Operation High Jump was over. They did not even hesitate. They knew that they had lost and they got out of there. And what's also very interesting too is that right after Operation Argus, these nuclear bomb tests in the Southern Ocean, that very year, the first draft of the Antarctica Treaty came out. And that was also cover for the Antarctica Germans to prevent any kind of military escalation. Because one of the articles in the Antarctica Treaty was that there would be no nuclear bomb testing in Antarctica. Very specific wording along those lines. And you just have to ask yourself, why would they be so interested in that unless they just did it with Operation Argus?
18: Sure. What are some of the other secrets of Antarctica that you tell in the book?
20: Oh, boy. Well, I have a whole chapter on the ancient maps of the Sea Kings, which are maps that show Antarctica before the freezing of the ice, including the Peary Reese map from 1513. And keep in mind that the very first people to set ashore wasn't until 1821. So this Peary Reese map is over 3 centuries before Antarctica was discovered.

0: one of the source maps it was drawn from.
1: Fascinating. If folks want to explore more, how can they do so, Brad?
0: Well, the book will be out at the end of the year, but it is available for pre-order off of Amazon, and I will have it on the CCC Publishing website along with all my other books and other authors. So if people wanted to get any of my esoteric series of books, and this is another, the fourth book in the esoteric series, they could go to cccpublishing.com and get a signed copy.
1: I highly recommend the esoteric series, I will say.
0: Thank you.
1: Brad, always good to talk with you. Thank you so much for stopping by into the paranormal.
0: My absolute pleasure, Jeremy. We'll have to do it again.
1: Absolutely. It was good to talk about Antarctica, finally. We've talked with him about so much other stuff over the years. Yeah, so what's going on here? I'm Jeremy Scott, somewhere between the paranormal and the abnormal. Something strange under the ice in Antarctica.

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subjects of between the paranormal and the abnormal are what we discuss on this program, Into the Paranormal Nightly. I'm Jeremy Scott. In case you're just joining us, we've been discussing tonight the frozen continent of Antarctica, particularly because of these radio signals, radio waves that have been found coming from underneath the ice. This is a certainly a fascinating discovery. Not sure what to make of it just yet. The jury is still out on it. There's no verdict yet. Maybe with in my lifetime of doing this program, the night will come where I say, hey, remember that time I was talking about those signals underneath the ice of Antarctica? Well, today researchers have confirmed dot, dot, dot. Maybe one day that will come. The fact that these are coming from underneath the ice makes them a very, very fascinating. We're talking, you know, a couple of miles thick. So it makes you wonder if something or is trying to get our attention. And I say that because there have been some other signals.

0: signals that have been recently reported. We've had in the news this signal that is repeating every 44 minutes. It's been found emitting X-rays and radio waves simultaneously from a region of our galaxy about 15,000 light years away. And nobody is quite sure exactly what is going on there. And of course, there was this NASA satellite, dead since apparently the late 60s. It's basically been floating out in the atmosphere as a space debris, waiting to eventually crash back to Earth. But recently it put out an ultra brief radio burst. It only lasted 30 nanoseconds. But you wonder why something that has been dead for so long is now putting out a signal. Why are these signals in Antarctica now being detected? Besides the Nazi bases that we've discussed tonight and the alleged alien structures that could be down there, also the UFO sightings on the island that Brad was telling us about, there are other theories. All you have to do is just search the internet. It just depends on how deep down the rabbit hole you want to go. But sometimes that's fun if you have a little bit of time and you're interested in these mysteries like I am. Maybe you go down that rabbit hole. But people have long thought that there could be some sort of lost civilizations that have been buried underneath the ice of Antarctica. There's the Atlantis hypothesis, which proposes that Antarctica is actually the real location of Atlantis and that its inhabitants were possibly displaced during a pole shift or some other cataclysmic event. Some believe that a subglacial lake buried under more than 2 miles of ice could contain ruins of a buried civilization. We will never know unless we can get another exploration to the region. Another popular theory is that alien beings might have established a civilization beneath the ice, and that they could have also built pyramids or perhaps other structures that have reportedly been spotted in satellite imagery. Or what about there being secret entrances to a hollow Earth under the ice? There is the hollow Earth theory, which posits that Earth is hollow or contains substantial interior spaces inhabited by advanced civilizations, even possibly those of non-human origin. And, there have been some things on Google Earth and other satellite imaging programs. Users have spotted strange openings or geological features that some claim are air shafts or even tunnel entrances. There was the doorway that was actually found not too long ago. Perhaps you might remember that one. Somebody posted an image from Google Maps onto Reddit of a doorway. Pictures show what appears to be a giant rectangular doorway, although debunkers say there's nothing mysterious about it. It's just an optical illusion caused by natural glacial formations. So that sparked speculation about whether this was actually an anomaly captured on GPS coordinates, or you could think this is something like an entry point to, well, the upside down, as they discuss in Stranger Things. And if that's the case, are we opening up a parallel universe? Does this get us to where the bases are at? It also could be an entry point for just a tunnel system that could be used for travel. the boats, as Brad was talking about earlier. And we haven't touched on the energy vortexes. As Admiral Byrd was discussing, those flying ships traveling back and forth from pole to pole with incredible speed. I don't know that there was a fueling station up there. Well, at least not one that would fuel extraordinary craft. Certainly there's the one for the specialized vehicles that are used for transportation. And yes, there are fuel stations at major research bases, but we're not talking about that kind of fuel. We're talking about, well, I guess, pinging back and forth between the poles with some sort of energy propulsion. So the flying saucers that Admiral Byrd was alluding to may have actually been using the vortexes or the vortices as fuel stations. You never know. Brad also said that it seems to be time runs backwards on the continent. And others have thought there could be time travel research going on. So who really knows? All I know is there's these other signals that are being detected out there that are unexplained. I mean, if there were signals out there and we said they're coming from here or they're coming from there, I'm still interested in those because I find it fascinating where those signals are coming from. Like we found out that this, dead NASA satellite is putting out this signal after 60 years or whatever the case happens to be. But other cases, we don't know where these signals are coming from or what they actually mean. In the case of the signals under the ice in Antarctica, all we know is they're coming from under the ice. Could there be some shipwreck there? Could there be some technology on that ship that is now, for whatever reason, putting out a signal? Could there be a lost civilization? I mean, hopefully not a zombie civilization that's waking up, and perhaps these other signals may be trying to do that, but who really knows? Maybe they're all just coincidence, and maybe they're just blips on the radar. It could be nothing. But besides the contact phenomena, one of the ways that an advanced civilization might try to contact us is through some of these radio signals. Because I think other civilizations have been trying to get our attention for quite some time. I know we have sent messages and we're still waiting to receive messages back from an extraterrestrial civilization. And perhaps one day that time will come where we will receive that communication. And it may be a discovery like this or like others that gets a looking somewhere else, because you're looking for radio signals on the frequencies that we have through the telescopes over the years. Well, they haven't really, we don't have much to show for them. So looking at other places might bear more fruit. I'm excited to see what will happen with this discovery, and only time will tell, friends. These are the subjects that we discuss at length here, somewhere between the paranormal and the abnormal. You can sign up to get the podcast at paranormalradio.com, and we appreciate those of you who have done so. 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

0: news this hour from Town Hall. I'm Ron Taylor. President Trump says he's not satisfied with Iran's latest proposal and negotiations to end the war between the two countries. The president told reporters earlier Friday at the White House that Iran wants to make a deal, but he says they're asking for things he simply can't agree to.
1: They've made strides, but I'm not sure if they ever get there. There's tremendous discord. They're having a tremendous problem getting along with each other in Iran.
0: The shaky three-week ceasefire between the U.S. and Iran appears to still be holding. A federal judge bars the Trump administration from ending protected status for Yemeni nationals.
2: The judge says that the temporary protected status that was repeatedly granted to them should be extended again. Judge Dale E. Ho, in a written opinion, said those granted the status are ordinary, law-abiding people who the U.S. government had determined could face threats to their safety if they were returned to a country facing an ongoing armed conflict. The judge noted other instances where courts have recently permitted those who have fled other countries under various circumstances to stay in the United States. I'm Haya Pinjwani.
0: A federal appeals court has restricted access to one of the most common means of abortion in the U.S. by blocking mailing of prescriptions of mifepristone. A panel of the New Orleans-based 5th U.S. Circuit Court of Appeals is requiring that the abortion pill be distributed only in person at clinics. Since the Supreme Court's 2022 ruling that overturned Roe v. Wade and allowed enforcement of abortion bans, prescriptions by mail has become a major way that abortions are provided, including to states where bans are in place. A Supreme Court decision striking down a majority black congressional district in Louisiana has amplified an already intense national redistricting battle. The court's ruling limits the use of race in drawing voting districts. News and analysis at townhall.com.
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0: Okay, we're in the third hour on this May 1st, 2026. The afternoon drive-by, KTOX 1340 AM, 92.9 FM in Needles, California. I'm Michael Hagwood. We've got about 46 minutes and 15 seconds left in this week. 855-586-9134, and I'll take some calls in a minute. Somebody called in the second hour and mentioned 5,000 troops from Germany, American troops. This is what it is. Based on May 2026 reports, the U.S. Department of War is withdrawing approximately 5,000 troops from Germany, expected within 6 to 12 months, marking a significant shift in European security. This move follows rising tensions between the Trump administration and Germany over NATO, military spending, and disagreements regarding the conflict in Iran. Yeah, not too many people in the world are happy about this war. I mean, virtually no one at this point. Hegseth ordered the withdrawal after review of U.S. troop deployments in Europe. Decision follows a widening rift between President Trump and German Chancellor Fred Merz. The U.S. currently maintains about 35,000 troops in Germany as of early 2025-2026. Germany itself is stationing 5,000 of its own troops permanently in Lithuania to bolster NATO's eastern flank. So it looks like that Western Europe is anticipating the United States, if not fully pulling out of NATO, that they are that they're not going to be able to count on them for any kind of protection based on what's all the rhetoric and everything that's going on and with the rest, with NATO nations and us. So I don't know, but we're still officially a NATO member. Hello, you're on there.
1: Yes, Ed from Needles.
0: Hey, Ed.
1: Listen, I wasn't happy the way Nick crashed the university that I graduated with a master's degree from. You know, considering I don't think he ever went to college at all, and here he is crashing the school I graduated. And I want to say something else. Forbes came out with a new list of private Ivy Leagues that it puts it his Ivy private schools, and he puts it this new list of private Ivies, and it had a new list of 10 schools of his public Ivy Leagues, and Purdue University is one of the schools on the public Ivy list.
0: Well, the main campus, right, of Purdue. And
1: well, there's like five or six different Purdue schools.

0: Purdue School, University Schools, where I graduated from, Purdue University Global is their online school. It's one of their, it's part of their system, but it's one of the schools. But the only school that they're talking about is the one in West Lafayette, the campus in West Lafayette. They're not talking about the other ones. But still, in all, I don't know what schools his kids went to. I'd like to look them up on niche.com.
1: How they're ranked
0: against the school I went to.
1: Okay. Are you going to go after your doctorate?
0: Huh?
1: Are you going to get your PhD?
0: It depends whether I'm alive then. Right now I'm dealing with some medical trouble.
1: Oh, sorry to hear that. Thanks, Ed. Ed from Needles checking in again. 855-586-9134. Missing Republican state Senate candidate found dead in his pickup truck days after disappearance. Barry Christian, 54, vanished Tuesday after missing a scheduled meeting and was found dead 2 days later. A body of Oklahoma Republican state senator candidate reported missing. Usually things like this, well, a lot of times they turn out to be suicides. I don't know. And we're going to talk about a famous quote-unquote suicide in a few minutes. But in the first hour, I think I was mentioning all the scams that were being run by the Bidens and their kids and his family during his 4 years. But Trump's sons cash in on war with MAGA drone deal. Trump's sons cash in on war with MAGA drone deal. Let's see. Oh, here's another one. Eric Trump's crypto company has made him $90 million, but everyday investors who believed that his wife was a money printing machine are down $500 million. Eric Trump will no longer serve as a director on the board of cryptocurrency firm after the company held talks with stock market regulators, despite an earlier announcement. FinTech firm Sigma touted that President Donald Trump's son was joining its board of directors last August. Trump rang the NASDAQ opening bell on the day of the announcement to mark a $1.5 billion crypto deal between Alt-5 Sigma and World Liberty Financial, the company that is financially backed by the Trump family. But according to a Securities and Exchange Commission filing, Trump has since been demoted to a board observer where he can still attend meetings but doesn't have the power of a full board member. Zachary Witkoff, where have we heard that name? Zachary Witkoff, the son of the president's Middle East envoy, Steve Witkoff, meanwhile, has been named chairman of and board nominee of Alt-5 Sigma. So this is just absolutely scam. I mean, they're running scams and getting rich off of it with this and the drone company, and it's just disgusting. The change to Trump's position comes after discussion with the NASDAQ Stock Market LLC and was made in order to comply with NASDAQ's listing rules, according to the commission's filing dated August 25th. No further explanation was given. And the investors, so they invested money in this company. Trump Junior, or is Eric, collected a lot of the money, and then the company went belly up, and the investors were left holding the bag. The president has, and his family have amassed as much as $6 billion on paper after the crypto venture opened trading for a new digital currency earlier this month. The Trump family launched a new cryptocurrency, WLFI, on September 1 in the crypto equivalent of a initial public offering. Before now, people who had bought the World Financial Liberty currency had not been able to trade the tokens. The family holds about a quarter of all the tokens in existence. Eric Trump, along with Donald Jr. and Barron, are co-founders of World Liberty, while the president is named as co-founder emeritus. Trump and his sons launched World Liberty Financial last year when he was running for president, and he said he would make America great again, this time with crypto. Some feared that World Liberty creates an avenue to influence the Trump family, and investors use it to seek help from the Trump administration. Does it sound like a scam? Does it sound like a scam? All right, speaking of suicides, quote-unquote suicides, former cellmate alleges he found suicide note by Jeffrey Epstein in 2019. Legal wrangling begins over purported document. It was only 7 years ago. I'm sure this is legit. Judge Kenneth Karras said that no extensions would be granted for replies to the letter submitted by the news outlet seeking to make public a document it contends has been held written by the court. Oh, it just so happens that I got a hold of a copy of Jeffrey Epstein's suicide note. And I'll read it for you. Jeffrey Epstein here. This is my suicide note. Yeah, that's it. It's a suicide note. Don't believe the conspiracy nuts. Sure, the prison will probably turn the cameras off on my cell block an hour before they find me. A credible prison employee might say I was removed from my cell alive before my body is found. Hold on a minute. I have to take this call. It's BB and Donnie. Okay, now, where were we? Oh, yeah. Blah, blah, blah, I'm going to hang myself. And so, what if acclaimed forensic pathologist Dr. Michael Baden will probably say there is no way the marks on my neck were made by a bedsheet? I heard he's an alcoholic and he beats his wife. All I did was screw little girls, allegedly. And what possible reason could all these prominent politicians and world dignitaries like Bill Gates and Prince Andrew have, why would they have to lie? Why? Well, anyway, I've got to go. My flight leaves, I have a date with a bed sheet. Last thing, vote Trump Vance in 5 years, 3 months. So that's his suicide note. You're on the air.
2: Did BB and Donnie off your $7,000 jet?
1: Yeah, they did.
2: Yeah, I'm not sure they'll pay, man. You better be careful.
1: All of a sudden, 7 years later, they're coming up with a suicide note.
2: Yeah, right. Like they're stiffing people with them $7,000 checks too, man. So, I'd have some money up front, man.
1: Have you got your platinum MAGA membership yet?
2: No, I have to decline that one, man. I can't believe how people still believe he's fighting the deep state. I mean, did you notice that it came out that it looks like the White House has organized a bunch of these big accounts, MAGA accounts?
1: I didn't see that.
2: After the assassination attempt, the guy never ran on the phone, and he had a IDF sweatshirt, right? You see him in the IDF sweatshirt?
1: I didn't see that.
2: Who is this guy? And Israel was, you know, they were searching them like the day before and a year before. Just don't look at that. I mean, just take your $7. I mean, well, try and get your $7,000 check and shut up, right?
1: There's a report now that he's going to start. They said it like this: we're going to be releasing tariff checks. But what it is, it's not checks to us. It's they're going to have to pay back some of these companies. I think that's what it is.
2: Yeah, but what they're going to do, the companies just pass the costs on. They're going to take the taxpayers' money to pay back the companies. And guess what? Lucky Howard is going to get a chunk out of all that. I don't know how he managed to do this kind of scam. Oh, and they're trying to shake down Zambia for their minerals, too. I mean, like, you know. Just it doesn't, and then the Trump sons bought into a mining company in Kazakhstan, and the government just spent a billion, at least a billion plus, going to this mining company in Kazakhstan. Wow, I'm just, what are we still doing in Germany? Like, I mean, like it's been 80 years, right?
1: Well,
2: in
1: yeah,
2: Korea?
1: And we still have 40,000 to 50,000 troops there, and apparently. Trump and Hegseth got butt hurt, and they're going to remove 5,000 of them because, you know,
2: why don't they bring them all back?
1: I think they should. I think they should bring everybody back from South Korea, too.
2: Wow, man. So that's even long. Well, no, not longer. I mean, that's
1: it's just a few years. I mean, that was in the 50s,
2: yeah,
1: early 50s.
2: After, that's right.
1: Yeah, so.
2: But that's ridiculous. And they don't even want us there, is what I'm hearing. Because they think we've gone patient leper colony, man. We're turning Trump and all these clowns are turning us into a leper colony, according to McGregor.
1: Oh, yeah. He's right on it. A president offering his MAGA base a new phony gig so long as they can cough up the cash. A fundraising email sent on behalf of President Trump invites donors to become a part of the official 2026 Trump Inner Circle, described as Trump's elite midterm advisory board.
2: By donating to him,
1: yeah,
2: right?
1: Yes, yes.
2: The Board of Peace again, right?
1: He said he personally selected you for the official 2026 Trump Inner Circle, my elite midterm advisory board, top 1% only. That's what it said.
2: Wow. Just me?
1: Yeah.
2: Oh, I'm just ashamed, actually. Why me, man? Leave me alone, man.
1: Well, there's perks.
2: Oh, yeah.
1: Perks involved.
2: Yeah, yeah, right.
1: Perks.
2: I've seen all the government perks, man. I can stand.
1: You will be, as a board member, in your position will include breaking Trump alerts first, private midterm strategy updates, and access to more Trump merchandise.
2: Just donate right here, and you're on the team, right?
1: Yeah, and you're not going to give you any merchandise. You got to buy that, too.
2: Yeah, I know. That's how it works.
1: He said it's a once-in-a-lifetime opportunity, capped at 150,000 people, almost full already, no extensions.
2: Wow. I'm just exhilarated. Can't say it anymore. The winning is just I'm winning now, man.
1: He doesn't need any money, does he? Or does he?
2: It's just amazing how these people, how the greed is just takes over them. It's never enough, man.
1: He says, "Don't let another patriot take your place. We both know this spot belongs to you." The email continues.
2: Did you see? I saw another post. I didn't see exactly where it was, but they're doing drones looking at gardens, man, to check on the food. And then they're all, you know, I mean, in Oregon, they're saying the rainwater you collect on your land is not yours. I mean, this government is the winning, man. And you hear Tucker talking about, why are they still bringing H-1Bs in? And there's so much fraud in the H-1Bs, unless it's to harm us, man.
1: I don't know. This is getting out of control, though. This is...
2: It's past it, man. It's not winning, man. This ain't winning.
1: If this is winning, I don't want to see losing. Hey, thank you for the call. 855-586-9134. War news. Israel prepares for return to war with Iran. I'll translate that for you. Netanyahu orders Trump to bomb Iran some more, which is basically what that is. Iran war. Trump tells broken Germany to keep their nose out of the conflict. I don't think they want to get involved. President warned he could pull troops out of the country in retaliation for Fred Mertz's comments that Washington had been humiliated by Tehran. Yeah, that was a few days ago. President Trump has intensified his personal attack on Fred Mertz, telling the German chancellor to spend less time on interfering after Berlin ridiculed the war in Iran. In a social media post, the U.S. president told Mertz to concentrate on Ukraine peace efforts and called Germany a broken country. Concentrate on Ukraine peace efforts. Yeah, that's still going on too. People are still dying, and I don't know when was the last time we sent them some money. I know it was probably not long ago. We can't send them any more missiles because they all have to be used to defend Israel in the Middle East. So I don't think they can count on Germany or the rest of NATO and Western Europe can count on us anymore. And they're scared of Russia. They're thinking Russia is going to attack them. Real cost of Iran war likely double Pentagon's $25 billion figure. The $25 billion estimate the Pentagon gave to Congress on Wednesday regarding cost of the Iran war is a lowball figure that doesn't include the cost of repairing the destruction at U.S. bases across the Middle East. Yeah, they're not exactly happy with us either. Qatar, Saudi Arabia, and the UAE, and what's the other one? Well, there's Kuwait, and there's one more, but they're getting bombed into submission. They were. By Iran, and if they crank this war back up, then they will be under the gun again. Let's see. Here's what happens if Trump attacks Iran again, and it's pretty bad.
3: The global economic crisis gradually tightens, the noose around the neck of the world economy tightens. But with an outbreak of war, it would be, that would be it. We would all be hanging from this complete disaster.
4: The noose around the neck of the world economy tightens. We would all be hanging from the... So if Trump ramps it up again, here's what Jeffrey Sachs says will happen.
3: A renewed outbreak of war would be potentially cataclysmic for the world because you would not only have a blockage of shipments, but you'd have a physical destruction of the basic industrial supply side and of oil, gas, and petrochemicals, and that would, without question, put the world into an extraordinarily serious economic crisis. Output would go down, unemployment would rise, inflation would rise. We feel it very, very badly, and it would be felt all over the world, of course, with the poorest countries feeling it the most, because food security, not only energy security, would be compromised very quickly. So if we go back to a shooting war, it would be terrible, disastrous. And that presumably, I hope that's the reason that Trump has paused. The other theory is that he's paused until more of the U.S. military presence is built up for some deliberate renewed action. God forbid, if that's the real U.S. and Israeli plan, it will wreck the whole world. So we are on that knife edge right now. We're not stably even on the knife edge. Knife edge is a bad place to sit, but day by day, the global economic crisis gradually tightens. The noose around the neck of the world economy tightens. But with an outbreak of war, it would be, that would be it. We would all be hanging from this complete disaster. Trump has to understand this game is over.
4: Let's hope, because here's what Iran says. Iran's parliament drafts a bill on the Strait of Hormuz. All Israel-linked vessels are banned. Transit tolls in Iranian rial, not in dollars. Reparations from countries that have harmed Iran, and armed forces given full authority over the strait. So that's, you tell me who has the cards. But, you know, Trump just might do the dumbest thing possible and start this war again. Come see me.
1: Yeah, I think that's what we're looking at. Here's some more analysis on that. Iran could, U.S. could attack, U.S. attack on Iran could be imminent.
5: Welcome back. We are joined again by Sayed Mohammed Marandi, a professor at Tehran University and a former advisor to Iran's nuclear negotiation team. Thank you for coming back on the program. These are appear to be quite troubling times, though. What I hear is that another U.S. attack on Iran could be imminent, which, you know, could also have an additional component, that of a limited land invasion. I was wondering, how do you see it from there in Tehran? How stable is this ceasefire?
6: Well, thank you very much for inviting me, Glenn. It's always a great pleasure being on your show. Since the ceasefire began, they've been preparing for war, literally 24 hours a day. And the assumption was that this is not over, especially since Trump is not the sort of person who will accept defeat. And the 39-day war did not go well for the United States. It was a horrible war for the world and for humanity. But ultimately, the Iranians won the war. And so the belief here was that that would not be acceptable for Trump, and that would not be acceptable for the Zionist lobby and the Israeli regime that is the true force behind the war. As we recall Joe Kent in his resignation letter, he said that this war is all about the Zionist lobby and the Israeli regime. So there's no reason to think that anything has changed in the last couple of months. So it is possible that we will have war. No one knows for certain in Iran, but it is possible we will have it this weekend after the markets close, because apparently killing Iranians when the markets are closed is better, so that, you know, God forbid stock prices don't go down or anything like that. It could, of course, be tomorrow morning. It could be tomorrow evening. It could not happen this weekend. But I think that the problem is that Trump is incapable of using an off-ramp.
1: Yeah, they have been given off-ramps, and we're not going to take them. You're on the air.
7: Mike.
1: Hey, what's up, Bob?
7: Nothing. Hey, man, you got to stop listening to TikTok.
1: TikTok? I'm not even on TikTok.
7: Hey, do you remember, well, you're not as old as me, but do you remember the person that was called Tokyo Rose?
1: Yeah.
7: What did they do the whole war? Propaganda.
1: Oh, well, do you think I think all governments engage
7: right,
1: in propaganda.
7: You're right.
1: Yeah.
7: But there are so many people that don't like what Trump's doing.
1: Yeah.
7: They're going to say the most negative things that they can predict.
1: But like Bob, how do you see this right now? I'm not against my country, but this is just going wrong. There's nothing good about this.
7: Listen, do you remember when they used to have on every street a corner was some preacher guy saying the end is near?
1: Yeah.
7: Okay, that's what's going on right now. A lot of this stuff is just, it's to keep people down and to keep them depressed and stuff.
1: Mm-hmm.
7: A lot of it that you hear, it's like, okay, I went down to Havasu and I bought the Havasu Bridge over there. Would you like to buy it? I'll sell it to you cheap.
1: But as far as this war, this war itself, do you see this going well for the American people?
7: Yes, it will.
1: How?
7: Nobody wants, because you have to let it play out. Everybody's saying, we're doomed, and you know, Iraq saying they got these. Wait a minute. They have secret weapons and stuff like that. It's all propaganda, just like Baghdad Bob.
1: Well, why haven't we ended this? We're in the third month, and we were told it was going to last 3 weeks, and it's still going on. The Strait of Hormuz is still shut. We're still blockading their ships, and the world's the gas prices, everything all over the place.
7: Right.
1: This is not good.
7: The thing is, nobody can predict a time limit. It's like when you go to a football game and everybody says, "Oh, these guys are going to win." Well, they don't win. Not all the time.
1: Well, nobody's winning.
7: No, I'm not saying anybody's winning, but it's got to play out.
1: How do you want it to play out?
7: Well, I want it to play out for it gets over, and then everybody gets cheap gas and whatever that comes with it.
1: But the only way that's going to happen, okay, so both sides are, you know, they don't agree on anything. We don't want to negotiate with them. They don't want to negotiate with us, and so we're stuck. And
7: you got to remember all their leaders guys are dead.
1: No, that's not true. That's not true. They're not all dead.
7: Yeah, but do you know that for a fact?
1: Well, I know that they still have. They replaced the ones that were killed with us. That's a big country, Bob, and there's a lot of people there.
7: Well, yeah, but I'm just saying, we can't see the guy that's running things now. He's supposed to be dead.
1: What does that mean, though? How does that? I mean, what difference does that make?
7: Well, because you got the military guys trying to run the country, and all they want to do is they have these. They don't mind dying. Their religion is that if you die, you get 100 virgins.
1: So, you know? Where are you? Do you watch? I mean, I'm just. Where do you get your news from?
0: I don't watch all the news. I go to a couple things, but I just use common sense.
1: Yeah.
0: Because I've been around a long time, and all I've heard all my life is, oh, my God, the sky's going to fall.
1: Mm-hmm.
0: That's all I've heard. And it's still up there.
1: Well, I mean, I'm paying now $4.27 a gallon for gas, and the food is sky high. That's all I care about.
0: Yeah, but that's the thing is, what if they got rid of all the illegal alien people that came into the country? Don't you think that put an impact on the food prices? Because there's more demand for food because there's so, you know, 25 million people more eating.
1: Well, I mean, that's one way to look at it, but also
0: it's the truth, though.
1: President Trump said he was going to allow the people, the immigrants, to work on the farms. He's not going to kick them out.
0: Yeah, but that's propaganda, too. That's called appeasement.
1: Huh.
0: He you know, the guys that the ICE guys can't even do their job because of all of the people that are so freaked out for some reason.
1: All right. Hey, go ahead.
0: Do you remember, though, before I go, the food prices went through the roof when all those illegal people started coming into our country?
1: Yeah, well, they're still high, and they've gone higher because of this war that did not have to happen. There was no listen. Okay, so on February 28th, that's when the war started. But before that, Iran was ready to make a deal and talk about their nuclear, you know, program and everything. But Trump and Netanyahu said no, and they just went ahead and attacked. And now you see where we're at.
0: Yeah, but the thing is, all these people all the people that are talking, saying this and that, how come they're not running their countries and stuff? They're not, because they have opinions that are biased. You got to look at it. People are trying to make, you know, Trump look bad, and I'm not sticking up for him, but
1: well,
0: he's.
1: Hey, thank you, Bob. You know, he's doing a good job of that by himself, in my opinion. And it's he campaigned hard in 2024 on not starting any more wars, not doing any regime changes. He made a point of saying it that way. He made a point of singling out Iran. And that was in the summer of 2024. And between then and February 28th, nothing happened that would have possibly changed his mind, except talking to Netanyahu and all of the Zionist, the Israel lobby, and in the United States, and look who he's put around him. So nothing went down between the summer of 2024 and February 28th that should have changed his mind about starting another war that has been a disaster. I mean, that's the bottom line. It is a disaster worldwide. Hello, you're on there.
8: Yes, Ed from Niels.
1: Hey, Ed.
8: You had Jeffrey Sachs on. Do you know who Jeffrey Sachs voted for in the last election?
1: I don't even care.
8: Well, he voted for the Green Party. You have these most liberal people that you broadcast what they say, backing up your argument.
1: Uh-huh.
8: I think, what did your daughter do, brainwash you with
1: So let me ask you, how do you see this war going right now?
8: I see it going good.
1: How's that?
8: I see that
0: Iran will be starved economically so much the people will overthrow the government.
1: No, that's the that's the Fox News talking point. Yeah, that's not.
0: Well, if they do, don't you think that would be a blessing if we get this evil government out of there?
1: That's not any of our business who runs the other countries.
0: Well, if they got a nuclear weapon,
1: They don't have a nuclear weapon.
0: They have uranium that they could build one with.
1: But they haven't.
0: But if they do, they said they're only a few
1: But if North Korea has nukes and they threaten people all the time, aren't you worried about them?
0: Well, yeah, North Korea is not Islamic terrorist crazy people like the Islamists.
1: So we're going to have to start. It looks like the only way is they want to start the war, start bombing again. So they're going to kill a lot more people.
0: Mike, listen. These Iranians think that if they nuke United States and Israel, they're all going to have 72 virgins.
1: All right. Thank you, Ed. I can't deal with that. This is insane. Some people are just they don't have a clue. You're on the air.
9: God bless America, I tell you.
1: Yeah.
9: Can you hear me okay?
1: Yeah.
9: Yeah, the 72 virgins and all that stuff, and Iran is bad, and North Korea. Ed from Needles said, oh, they're not crazy in North Korea.
1: Oh, no.
9: That's what Ed from Needles just effing said. Are you serious, Ed?
1: They threaten, they're always launching missiles at Japan or into the, they have nukes, and their leader, what's his name? Kim Jong-un. He's out of his mind. But a lot of these people just repeat talking points from Fox or from the administration, and I'm not against my country. But this is insane.
9: They cannot do this to people that oppose this war. There's just too many people that oppose this war.
1: Yeah.
9: And if you're going to sit there and say that you hate your country because you oppose this war and you question what's coming from our government as far as legitimate information or just a bunch of nonsense, then maybe you should take a look at yourself and see if you really belong here. What are you trying to do to America to stop people from questioning their government? Which is
1: that's what we're supposed to do, for God's sake.
9: Yes. So there's a couple of things here. I saw the first call, the caller before Ed. What was it, Bob?
1: Bob.
9: Is that okay, Bob? Look, he's obviously been here for a lot longer than me.
1: Yeah.
9: And I don't know if he realizes that there's a trade routes that are being reopened and reemphasized now from Iran to Pakistan into the regional partners. So this little thing that's happening with the Strait of Hormuz does not really impact Iran like the way they Fox News people want to make it out to be. I don't believe that Iran is like sitting there quaking in their boots and trying to it's in a disarray. There was an obvious message that was sent that the alliance between Russia and Iran is very much in play here by the meeting of the Iranian president, who people like Bob obviously don't realize it exists. So yes, there is a president, and he visited with President Putin. I don't know if the Fox News people are being told this, but see, that's part of the doing research. And I know that there's we have advocates that are on the air now advocating for research, but that at the same time, when you do your research, they say, oh, well, you're regurgitating talking points from news. But where else are we supposed to get our information?
1: And
9: by the way,
1: this is a case of a mad king, which you have in Washington. And you're right, China, Russia, getting together with Iran and these other countries. I mean, what are we going to do? We're going to fight the world? Is that what we're going to do?
9: I think that's what we're fixing to do blindly, though. I really think that that's because the economics are not in our favor. I don't believe that we can put ourselves in a position where we can just, rely on our own natural resources and goods and services and stay. But that's what it looks like. I think that the concept of globalism is being challenged right now. And it's in the subtle ways that we're seeing that happen with us turn away from NATO. Maybe it's just that's what America needs to do right now for a little while. I think in the interest of what? In the interest of staying out of foreign wars, right? Stupid military spending over and over again. I think that's part of, I can see the rationale and the argument for that by wanting to stay a part of the global, a member of the global community in a sense. We're providing security for a lot of our allies or former allies or whatever they are.
1: Yeah.
9: Anyway, thank you very much for the time.
1: All right. Thank you. One last break.
10: Meet Barkley. When Barkley smells gas, he leaves fast. When Barkley hears hissing coming from a gas appliance, he leaves fast. When Barkley sees dirt or water shooting from the ground, he leaves fast. Barkley then calls 911 and Southwest Gas from a safe location.
11: Did that dog just grab a phone and dial 911?
10: Gas lines can be buried anywhere, so remember to call 911 and Southwest Gas.
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1: Ed from Needles.
2: Ed.
1: You know something,

0: Oh, thank you, baby.
1: Ed. There we go. I love the Ed song. Hegseth dismisses testimony of U.S. soldiers who said they were put in danger. Secretary combatively said troop deaths were, quote, tragic, but the consequence of conflict. Yeah. Accounts by U.S. soldiers who survived a deadly strike by Iran in Kuwait that contradicted the Pentagon's narrative are falsehoods, Pete Hegseth suggested in a contentious hearing on Wednesday. This is this week, in the House. Representative Pat Ryan of New York asked Hegseth about a CBS report finding that soldiers were commanded to relocate to the United States base at a hub in the port of Shuba about a week before the U.S. and Israel launched the war, despite officers knowing that it would be a likely target for retaliatory strikes. Indeed, on the first full day of the war, Iran struck the facility, leaving 6 soldiers dead and 20 wounded. And I'm going to tell you right now, I don't think we're being told the truth about how many casualties that we had in this war. I know we've lost 49 planes. 49 planes, helicopters, and bases have been bombed in the Gulf states where we have people based, soldiers. So I really don't think we've been told the truth about any of this, and we deserve the truth, okay? This isn't 5D chess. This is wrong. Hello, you're on the air.
2: Is it double D chest? Chest?
1: Double D chest. That sounds better than 5D chess.
2: Yeah. Well, how about double F chest?
1: Double F? I've never heard of that one.
2: How about J?
1: How high does it go? What's the, do they?
2: High as it needs to be. I've seen J. I've felt J.
1: What do they feel like?
2: J-E-L-L-Y.
1: So were they real or were they
2: No, they were
1: Memorex.
2: Real.
1: Or they were real?
2: I prefer real. I'd rather have real anything than fake big ones.
1: They'll put your eye out, kid.
2: Yeah. Were like a booby gun.
1: Were they standing at attention, or were they like hanging low?
2: No, I think when you get to the size of J-E-L-L-Y, that they don't so often stand at attention anymore.
1: Yeah, I don't think they could, right? Not without the help of a contraption.
2: Yeah, I mean, well, that's why you have to buy a double boulder shoulder holster that's labeled as J.
1: So they have those the ones with the wires under them, right? That's like lift and support and lift.
2: Yeah, well, the J's have a titanium metal webbing, strapping.
1: Well,
2: he's a strapping young lad, it's she's a strapping young lass, strapping them babies down.
1: Hey,
2: I
1: got to taking a break.
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2: News this hour from Town Hall. I'm Ron Taylor. President Trump claims the Iran war has already ended and that congressional approval is unnecessary. White House correspondent Greg Clugston explains.
3: Under the War Powers Resolution of 1973, the president must seek formal approval from Congress for military action that extends beyond 60 days. That deadline for the Iran war arrived this week, but the Trump administration says the current ceasefire effectively paused the war and there's no need to seek congressional approval. As the ceasefire continues, the U.S. Navy is maintaining a blockade to prevent Iran's oil tankers from getting out to sea. Greg Clugston, Washington.
2: Investigators are probing the crash of a small plane in the Texas Hill Country.
4: Officials in Texas say a small Cessna 421C plane crashed in the Texas Hill Country, killing all five people on board. In a Facebook post, Hayes County Judge Ruben Becerra says the crash happened Thursday night in Wimberley, about 40 miles southwest of Austin. He says preliminary information indicates the plane was traveling at a high rate of speed when it crashed. He also added that a second aircraft traveling in the area landed safely near San Antonio. The Federal Aviation Administration and the National Transportation Safety Board are investigating the crash. I'm Marcela Sanchez.
2: The Pentagon says the United States will withdraw about 5,000 troops from Germany in the next 6 to 12 months. President Trump had threatened to withdraw some troops from his NATO ally earlier this week as he continues to feud with Chancellor Friedrich Merz over the U.S.-Israel war against Iran. There's no clear favorite in the 152nd running of the Kentucky Derby that has at least a half dozen legitimate contenders and maybe more horses that can win it. Todd Pletcher, trained Renegade, opened as the 4-1 morning line favorite. News and analysis found at townhall.com.
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11: 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Clear sky and 83 degrees on Route 66 in Needles, and good evening to listeners in Oatman. Currently clear sky and 76 degrees for you. Getting down to 62 overnight tonight, Saturday's high will be in the lower 90s, sky is clear. Temperatures in the mid-90s on Sunday. That's your K-Talks Tri-State Weather. 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

0: happening. Well, Spirit Airlines looks like they're going to be no more, preparing to shut down as early as 3 a.m. on Saturday after failing to strike a deal for a financial lifeline from the Trump administration. The budget airline reshaped aviation in the United States in recent decades by selling cheap tickets and charging fees for everything from printed boarding passes to seat selection. But high fuel prices, competition from larger airlines, the COVID-19 pandemic, and an engine defect hobbled the company. Spirit Airlines sounds like they're going out of business. Iran has handed over its latest proposal for negotiations with the United States to mediators in Pakistan. President Donald Trump subsequently said he's not satisfied with it, but did not elaborate on the proposal's apparent shortcomings. The shaky ceasefire between the U.S. and Iran has lasted for 3 weeks. Tom Danheiser has more on what's going on. Tom?
1: Well, George, Iran has offered a new proposal for a second round of peace talks with the U.S. after the Trump administration rejected a previous offer, delaying negotiations over Iran's nuclear program. Lebanon's health ministry has said more than a dozen people were killed in Israeli strikes in southern Lebanon yesterday and today, despite an extended ceasefire. Meanwhile, Iran is reportedly considering using dolphins armed with mines to launch kamikaze attacks on U.S. warships in the Strait of Hormuz, an area that has been a crippling military blockade for a while. The U.S. Treasury has warned shippers they could face sanctions if they pay Iran any tolls to cross the waterway. And oil prices remain highly volatile, with Brent crude holding above $100 a barrel and hitting a four-year high as the Strait of Hormuz blockade continues, disrupting global supply. George?
0: Thank you, Tom. The traditional breakfast of champions might not come from a cereal box these days. Some Americans are reaching instead for something warm and savory. Instead of pouring cereal or flipping pancakes, some people are starting their days with soup. The goal is to opt for a balanced protein-packed meal instead of one high in sugar and refined carbohydrates, which can lead to quick energy spikes followed by crashes, according to reports of experts. Reincarnation is the belief that the soul or consciousness leaves a body upon death to be reborn into a physical form, often to achieve spiritual growth or liberation. Does it happen? Let's check in with Heidi Hollis, author of The Hat Man. Heidi, what do you think of reincarnation?
2: Hey there, George. Yeah, some people believe it takes like a really long time for reincarnation to occur, but not everybody believes that. And believe it or not, like in some nations where reincarnation is more widely believed to be the case, the average reincarnation time is only like 16 months, and that's worldwide even. But like in Western nations who have like different beliefs, like we want to wait around to be reunited like with our loved ones. And the longest documented case of reincarnation that was like heavily studied was 53 years in between their reincarnation. So some of the patterns of like reincarnation that you listed, like the jhana philosophy, it's truly believed like souls can be reborn into different bodies like earth and water and plant beings. And there are even people who feel they don't have a human soul. Like some of them seem to feel like they're related to some of the alien beings that they've met, whether they're good or bad. Which is always fascinating to me. And then there's also the understanding with certain government groups who've determined that all aliens feed upon our souls just to have us be reborn again and again. But the Christian understanding, reincarnation isn't generally thought to be part of the faith. But people like to point out that Jesus kind of admits to there being something like reincarnation when he identifies John the Baptist as being Elijah in the book of Matthew, chapter 17, verse 11 through 13, where he says, "And if you're willing to accept it, he is the Elijah who was to come." Then the disciples understood that he was talking to them about John the Baptist. But nonetheless, like reincarnation could put some people at ease, while other people, they're not so thrilled that that's even considered to be a possibility. But the super rich put a whole lot of money, George, into consciousness research, like hoping that one day they could cross over the mind and body barrier to upload themselves to devices or even swap bodies. Like, life extension is like the new space race, George. But starting all over again as somebody new, like, that is not very ideal because they can't take everything with them that way. So they got to find

0: find another way.
1: Does Heidi Hollis believe in reincarnation?
0: Ooh, George, you went there. You know, I have an understanding of it. I have some memories myself of other existences, but I don't know. I mean, it's kind of up in the air, but I think I lean more towards it. To it. So, yeah, George, how about you?
1: You went there too. Oh, I'll tell you later. Thanks,
0: sure
1: Heidi. Appreciate you being part of the program. Heidi Hollis, her website is her name, HeidiHollis.com. Here's retired Army Lieutenant Colonel Kevin Randall with his weekly report on what's going on in the skies. What kind of week have we had, Kevin?
2: Oh, we're having strange stuff going on, I suppose. Former Air Force Major David Grush has surfaced again. Just recently, he said with no qualification that the president had been fully briefed on secret programs about UFOs and that multiple alien races have been involved in what I think of as a reconnaissance of Earth. In the past, Grush told members of the House Oversight Committee that there were black programs inside the U.S. government that have conducted unsanctioned technological research, or what is known as reverse engineering of recovered craft. He also claimed that there were alien spacecraft held by the U.S. government and the bodies of the alien crew have been recovered. He shared this information with the FBI, the CIA, Department of Homeland Security, not to mention certain civilian companies during a recent secret meeting held in New York City. He also said the president knows all this based on briefings that have been provided for him. He said the president was told about the crash retrievals and the recovery of the aliens, and that one race of aliens is attempting crossbreeding with the human race. Of course, Dr. David Jacobs has been saying that for decades. Antonio Villas-Boas talked about a rather crude experiment in crossbreeding that took place in 1957. And others have mentioned what might be thought of as collecting DNA during encounters with alien creatures. Eric Berlinson, a Missouri congressman, confirmed many of Grush's claims about the aliens and UFOs. He also said that the Nordic aliens, and I quote, are like a few hundred years more advanced than we are, but they're not super advanced, end quote. I'll just note here that where we are today from where we were a couple of hundred years ago, we've gone from candlelight, horse-drawn buggies, and communications across oceans that took months to a world that glows at night, crossing continents and oceans in hours and talking with others around the world, complete with video of them. President Trump wrote on his Truth Social, and I quote, "Based on the tremendous interest shown, I will be directing the Secretary of War and other relevant departments and agencies to begin the process of identifying and releasing government files related to alien and extraterrestrial life, unidentified aerial phenomenon, and unidentified flying objects, and any and all other information connected to these highly complex but extremely interesting and important matters," end quote. Laura Trump, the president's daughter-in-law, said that he was talking about extraterrestrial life and spaceships and that Trump already had prepared a speech about the topic. On a podcast, Pod Force One podcast, Laura Trump said, and I quote, "I've heard kind of around, I think my father-in-law has actually said it, that there is some speech that he has that I guess at the right time, I don't know when the right time is, he's going to break it out and talk about it, and it has to do with maybe some sort of extraterrestrial life," end quote. And proving sightings continue, I mentioned that on April 20th of this year, the witness in Edgewood, Kentucky, who was having trouble sleeping, saw a slow-moving object out the bedroom window as it approached the house. The witness said, and I quote, "I saw a huge triangular grayish-black craft cross our houses. The bulk of the craft was completely over the neighbor's house and extended partly over our house. It was moving slowly. It was flying very low, probably 50 to 75 feet above the tree line. As it passed over, I could hear a low humming sound. I didn't see any lights on it, but I was mostly looking at the underside of the object. It looked like something you would see in a science fiction movie," end quote. And that's what we have for tonight, George.
1: Great report. Thank you, Kevin. Talk to you next week. Kevin Randall talking about UFOs. In a moment, the unexplained phenomena that you get right here on Coast to Coast AM. 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

0: And welcome back to Coast, George Norrie with you. We've got a great Friday night program for you. Dr. Jim Sigala with us has more than 30 years of experience in science and engineering. He holds a PhD in physics and advanced degrees in engineering. Dr. Sigala is also well known in the media as a subject matter expert. He's been featured on season one of the History Channel's The Secret of Skinwalker Ranch, multiple episodes of the National Geographic's UFOs Investigating the Unknown, and Discovery Channel's Mystery at Blind Frog Ranch, which we'll talk about tonight as well. That's in Utah. Dr. Jim Sigala on Coast to Coast. Jim, welcome to the program.
1: Oh, thanks for having me, George. This is great.
0: Looking forward to this. How did you get interested in the unusual and the phenomena of the unexplained?
1: Well, it really started out when I started working for a gentleman by the name of Hal Puthoff back in 2000. I started working with him in 2010-ish. I went to work at his lab in Austin, Texas, and started to get introduced to a lot of the information that was coming back from Skinwalker Ranch by Bob Bigelow. Bob Bigelow owned the ranch at that time.
0: Mm-hmm.
1: I started looking at the data from a day-to-day basis that was being collected by the scientists that were on the ranch. And it was just amazing to me as time went on that you start seeing these anomalies in the data. You say, wait a minute, this really can't be happening, does it? So, I mean, that really just piques your interest and really gets you going and wanting to know more and more. And, you know, as time goes by, it's like it's just every day is a surprise.
0: Did your background in physics, Jim, help you in this area?
1: And it did. So I have an engineering background, too. So, I mean, I was able to understand and really identify things in the environment that were just not of the normal character. So when you start looking at signals and start looking at injuries that people were having, you kind of, you know, you go back into, like, I have a biological, I have a minor in biological physics. So how the body reacts to external energies and things like that when there might be some high energy craft or object in the environment. So I was able to use those to really pull a lot of that information out and say, okay, well, this is anomalies. This doesn't normally happen. So yeah, you're right. It's my background is really, really advantageous for me.
0: And with that background in science, did you apply it to the unusual? And we're going to talk about it tonight.
1: Yeah, absolutely. I mean, Hal really pushed it through the paces of getting down and dirty and trying to understand what's going on and coming up with theories and running experiments to test it out and stuff like that. So yeah. All my background got put to work.
0: What got you to Skinwalker Ranch?
1: So Hal was Bob Bigelow's science advisor for many years. And every time, you know, Bob wanted to know something about his ranch and understand how to perform experiments, he would go to Hal. And then when when Bob sold his ranch to the current owner, that whole relationship of science advisors stayed. And then the current owner said, you know, really, we have some strange things going up on Skinwalker Ranch at the new owner. So he went to Hal and says, you know, can you give me a team of people to come up here and investigate this stuff? So I was put on a team with a forensic neurologist, who, you know, a very, very famous, scientist that investigates these kind of things. And we were sent out to understand what is happening. Why are people getting hurt in that vicinity when they claim to have these very profound experiences of seeing something or having, you know, some, you know, catatonic experience or something like that?
0: And I think Hal Puthoff is still with us. He's going to be 90 in June, isn't he?
1: He is still going strong. He's still doing all sorts of public appearances, and I'm on a few things with him still. He's a great guy.
0: Now, Skinwalker Ranch is in Utah, as is the Blind Frog Ranch. Now, tell us about the Blind Frog Ranch.
1: So Blind Frog is a part of the Uinta Basin, which is a little bit north of Skinwalker Ranch, and it sits just below there is a whole basin there that where they have the mountains above. And so it sits in an area that is kind of like nuzzled into an area that, you know, you have a lot of Native Americans, you have a lot of rolling hills and a lot of underground aquifers and underground tunnels and things like that. And through the gentleman that purchased that land quite a few years ago, started noticing when they were looking for Aztec gold or, you know, whatever they were doing on the property, started noticing a lot of strange things going on. And, you know, we basically he got in contact with me. He says, Jim, can you help me out? I don't understand why all these things are happening. People are getting hurt. Well, not so much getting hurt. They're having physical effects that we can't explain. So that is an area that is just rich with all sorts of very strange happenings. And it's a good place to perform experiments and try to understand what this phenomenon is all about.
0: What do you think happened there to these regions, Skinwalker and Blind Frog? What do you think happened in those areas?
1: It just appears that there's something going on in those areas that have been there for many, many years. And we're not talking about hundreds of years. We're talking about thousands of years. If you look at the history and the lore and what they find under the ground, it's like people have been coming to that area to settle. First of all, like in the Blind Frog area, people settled there. And you wouldn't go into areas that you wouldn't settle into areas unless you were, if it makes you feel good. So they would go there. They would even bury some of their precious gems and things like that. And it's the kind of area that just seems to have some kind of energy fields that people just like to have around them. And then because of that, there's all sorts of strange things that happen.
0: Might they be on hallowed ground, the Native American burial grounds?
1: Well, no, the Native Americans also participate in that region, too. So they have their areas that they have been there for many, many years. And then, they go into areas because, of course, they feel very comfortable there. So if you talk to these Native Americans in the area, they are actually, they section out an area and they say, this is basically sacred ground where we will perform everything. And then there's a lot of people that live around the outskirts, and Blind Frog is outside of that area. And what you find out is that if you don't respect the land, and Blind Frog is very respectful of the land, it doesn't really, it just, it basically treats it as though it's, basically one with it. You get some very strange things happening, and the Native Americans warn you that, you really have to be respectful. You can't, do things to the land that would interrupt it from having, its normal process.
0: I was going to say, Jim, do you think years ago, and I'm talking about hundreds and hundreds of years ago, that something tragic happened out there?
1: Well, they do. There's a lot of reports. So it's kind of, that's a very interesting question, because what turns out to happen is that if you look at the whole area, more down south where Skinwalker Ranch is, there seems to be a more activity that is more sinister in nature. So things, people actually getting hurt, people having some very bad reactions, doing a lot of hitchhiker stuff where they would bring some kind of entity home with them, and then they would fall upon their family members down in the Skinwalker area. So we found a lot of that. But up more towards the canyon, more higher north, you get more euphoric things. And people go to like Blind Frog Ranch and they literally walk away feeling amazing. And they would go and they walk through the water and they come out of there and they would feel like, their arthritis would be healed or something would be healed. So, two different areas, and it looks like it's happening all throughout that region. And the lower you go towards towards Skinwalker, the more sinister these things have. So it's almost like there's a benevolent thing down there, or there's a energy that is more negative as you get lower. So Skinwalker Ranch has reported some really, really, really bad things going on. So there was a lot of family trauma, drama that happened, way in the past and things like that. But, it really depends on where you are in the region or in the Uinta Basin is that what you'll find.
0: Are people scared, Jim, when they go out there?
1: Yeah, there's people that will not step foot on Skinwalker Ranch. Absolutely will not. But Blind Frog Ranch, I mean, they literally have people that are just walking on. I mean, it tends more to be like a place where people want to get on, but Skinwalker Ranch, people just say, we'll never go anywhere near that place. It's very strange. And, when you drive in there, it's like all of a sudden you just feel like something is there watching you, and you're always under this scrutiny when you're driving in there. And literally people that go on that ranch that have been there several times will stop at the gate, say a prayer before they even go in.
0: Wow. We're going to take a short break, Jim. We'll come back and talk more about these incredible locations. Dr. Jim Segala with us. His website is linked up at coasttocoast.com. 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
1: We're going to take your calls with Dr. Jim Segala next hour here on Coast to Coast. 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

0: And welcome back, George Norrie, along with Dr. Jim Segala. Jim, when you are at these locations, either Blind Frog Ranch or Skinwalker Ranch, can you feel some kind of energy out there?
1: Yeah, you certainly can. There's no doubt about it. When I've been on both places and other places, throughout the United States, you walk in, like for instance, on with Skinwalker Ranch, you walk in and it just feels very sinister. It's like somebody's watching you. You're, always turning around looking for things. You're looking up at the mesa, thinking that something's out there. So you can definitely feel something. You can feel that negative energy that's all around that place. But, the opposite is, the Blind Frog Ranch area. Even there's Thunderstrike Ranches, which is right next to that. I mean, those places just feel good. I mean, you go there and you feel good. In fact, the people that are the Skinwalker Ranch people, even the animals tend to be very strange. They have a lot of cattle there sometimes, and the cattle seems to basically just act very strange, and they're always like on edge. You can tell that they're always running around together, and they're doing things that's not normal. They tend not to eat very much, and so they usually have to ship them back out again.
0: Do you know if Bob Bigelow was happy when he finally sold Skinwalker?
1: So I think Bob Bigelow, from what I understand and what I heard from Hal, is that Bob Bigelow decided to sell it because he felt that he was being tricked by this phenomena continuously. So he would set up these very elaborate experiments, have very good scientists there that are actually monitoring and making sure everything goes right. And he would, be sure that he would be able to catch some phenomena in fact. And it would turn out that the phenomena wouldn't appear that day, or it wouldn't appear when he wanted it to, but mm-hmm. It would appear someplace else on the property. So he would be over here looking at, trying to get something to happen that he could make a positive data point with. And then something on the other side of the property would go. So he was just getting so frustrated with this thing. And it was just did this for years. And he would spend all this money. He would really not get any data because the data actually ended up being someplace else. So it was very frustrating for him. And I think at that time, he just decided that, he would basically, put his thoughts in and put his efforts someplace else.
0: Can you tell us what a modular unidentified phenomenon alert system is?
1: Yeah, so back in the day when I first started working on Skinwalker Ranch in the Uinta Basin, it was clear that there was some phenomena that was going on. Either it was a craft, some UFO, or, something was in the environment that was causing people to have these experiences. They were seeing things and they were seeing the orbs. But also with the big thing that I was putting responsibility for is understanding why these people were having physical effects to their body. They were having like lesions. They were having auditory problems. They were walking away and coming up with all sorts of physical problems: tinnitus, dissociation symptoms, aphasia, or all sorts of symptoms that they were experiencing while they were having these experiences. So I was put out there with medical doctors to try to understand what was going on in the area and why these people were getting hurt and categorize that. So we did find out that there was actually something going on in the environment external to these people that were causing these things to happen. Something was in the area. So if we said, well, if there's something in the area causing injuries to people or physical effects, can we possibly measure it? And that's how the whole thing started. It basically says, let's put some equipment around people that we can actually see some anomalous signals in some environmental signals, like the microwave signal or the gamma rays or maybe the magnetic vector or something like that. So we designed this equipment, back in 2015, basically, and it evolves from that to something that right now that we've got these devices that we've actually started manufacturing and sending out all over the world. We have over 300 people out there, all over the world that are monitoring continuously their surroundings with this equipment.
0: I was going to say, are there places like Blind Frog or Skinwalker around the planet that are similar?
1: Absolutely. So we have Rushmulton Forest. We have several devices there in Rushmulton Forest that we get some really crazy readings from. Heselton, that whole area, which is in Norway, they've had stuff since 1940s. They've had some very strange phenomena since the 1940s. We have like I think four or five devices there that we monitor constantly, and they get some really crazy things. But now it's just very strange. Australia is becoming big on the horizon, and there's a lot of very interesting things going on there. So there's we have many devices there. You know, of the 300 plus devices we have, I'd say like 2 or 3%, or maybe up to 5%, are in Australia. And it's very, very strange thing. So, you know, it's kind of ironic that, you know, people in the UN to bases say all the cool stuff happens here, but in fact, it's all over the world. And it's, yeah, in fact, it's even more rich when you, you know, go into areas like, you know, into England, and we've got stuff in, you know, all over the world. So it's just amazing how big the science lab is that we can play in.
0: Jim, would you say that the blind frog and skinwalker are more negative than positive?
1: I would say that well, it actually turns out that blind frog is very positive, but people actually pay to go on there to basically come out and feel amazing. So there's people that go there and just wade through the ponds and the various places there, and they actually feel they come out better. But for skinwalker, unfortunately for them, people go there and they're just petrified. They just they say, I'm not going to go there, and they basically avoid it. You know, they keep very remote. They don't want to actually step on the property because of fear of something happening. But blind frog is the completely opposite. So it almost appears that within that region, if you actually look at it from a scientific point of view, it appears that there's some type of a variation in the energy field that actually starts way up into the canyon, drops down, and actually changes from a positive to a negative as it crosses that north to south border. And it's almost like there's like these ley lines, if you want to use that term, where they actually turn from a positive to a negative, you know, during that transition.
0: Do they have any healing modalities out there?
1: Sure. Yeah. In the blind frog area, people actually go there and walk away, and they'll have like the rheumatoidus would go away, or they would have autoimmune disease that would just miraculously stop. So there's a lot of things like that happen in that area where people just start feeling good. And, you know, the Native Americans know this because they actually have these rituals that would be healing rituals that they go through that actually make things happen. So they're, you know, they're curing. They have their own little their ways of going through a moment where they can heal themselves. So there's a lot of healing powers.
0: It's like Lords of France without the water.
1: Yeah, and so it makes you wonder why these people, the Aztecs, have gone there. I mean, people go to places and settle in places where things, they feel good, and they're happy about it, and things actually are very good. So they bury a lot of stuff, and that's why the people that own Blind Frog bought the properties, because there's a lot of stuff buried there. Down in the lower canyon area where like Skinwalker Ranches and there's other ranches down there, there's not so much stuff buried. It's more like worshiping and things like that, where they know it's a negative energy place, and they want to actually worship what's there and try to, you know, be one with it.
0: What do your colleagues say about your work out there?
1: Well, so actually it's taken very well. So I'm in a group of a lot of people that are scientists that are, you know, more citizen type scientists now, not government related, just all basically people like myself trying to understand this from a personal point of view. And they're very, very supportive. I mean, there's no question about it that they know this thing is happening. They know that people are having these experiences that, you know, they cannot explain. I think talking to a couple scientists, and they went through a calculation. They determined that over half of the population of the world has at one point had some type of experience that was just not explainable through normal rational means. So there's a lot of people out there having these very strange experiences. So you get a lot of this community type of thing where people just are ready to accept this. And now with social media, that are basically supportive of this. There's always naysayers and there's always people on the other side
0: Oh,
1: that are
0: sure.
1: very supportive of it. They're basically saying, it's here. We know it's here. So now things now are very accepted, and you don't have to feel so secretive when you're doing these kind of things.
0: Is it safe to say, Jim, that these places changed your life?
1: I think it's important that people have to realize that as you start understanding more about what this is, it changes the way you think about what is possible in the universe. If you say, well, people are actually communicating or having these experiences with this entity, you say, well, what other things did we miss that we didn't really understand that has been around? I mean, if you think about it, we might be communicating, our subconscious brain might be communicating with something that's millions of light years away. We just don't have no idea that it's happening. So at this point, I'm saying to myself, we're seeing this very strange phenomena that we never thought was here. Now, all of a sudden, what else is there that we missed? So it opens up this like amazing floodgate of possibilities. So yeah, it changes my way, completely changes my way of thinking.
0: Would you ever live on these ranches?
1: I did. I did. When we were filming, I was actually on a show, Skinwalker Ranch, lived in that area. So I would, I for 2 months or 3 months while they were filming. So I was right there in that area and, basically there every day. So, it didn't seem to bother me or have any repercussions or anything like that, but I would be, very willing to go there and investigate overnight and things like that. So it was never an issue.
0: Have these places changed you at all, Jim?
1: Yeah. Like I said, it's really made me rethink the way that I approach stuff. When you're an engineer, everything is pragmatic. You're always like everything's a nut and a bolt, and everything's an equation. But when you start looking for things from a physics point of view, you have to always step back and say, what's the possibilities? And when you work for people like Hal Puthoff, who's one of those premier scientists that have a really good scientific method that he follows, you always have to look at things very, very objectively and never really read too much in. So, it really does change the way you look at things, and you have to accept a lot of things that you just can't identify. And you have to throw a lot of faith into it. You have to, if you observe something you can't explain, you can't just discount it and say, well, that's just not possible, so I'm not going to worry about that. You have to really accept it to say, okay, something's going on here. I don't know what it is, but I'm going to let it in and kind of investigate it.
0: Why would these places be so mystical? What is your conclusion?
1: Well, a lot of people have theories. Bob Bigelow had a theory that, there's a big craft that's buried deep, deep underneath the earth. But it's interesting that a lot of places that are like this throughout the world have some type of anomaly. Like they're bumped up against some kind of big canyon that they have, to like this dish-shaped area, or they have this big aquifer. I know there's a few ranches out west that are in the United States that are just basically on top of a big aquifer. So you might say, well, maybe these if we've been visited, maybe these crafts are attracted to places that have this, and then just them being in the area create this negative and positive type of energy field that we've just been interacting with, and we just have no idea where it is, what's the source of it. So it's very possible that there's some changes have been made to that area that make it a hotspot for things that have happened.
0: Were these changes done by extraterrestrials, by God? What do you think?
1: Well, it could be something we don't know. As a scientist, you don't jump to those kind of conclusions. But every once in a while, you have to step back and say, what could it possibly be? But can nature? Can nature basically do something like this, make something like this happen? We don't know. I really, the answer is not there yet. Would it be some higher technology? Very, very possible. Is nature capable of making this? It doesn't seem that nature has that ability. So if you were actually going to nail me down and say, you know, is this something that we could do, or is this something that a higher intelligence would do? I would say a much higher intelligence.
0: What keeps you so profound about these places, Jim?
1: It's just a big question. The question marks, like I said, day to day, you say, oh my God, I can't believe this is happening. We, you know, one of the things that we do is we collect data from all over the world. You know, we have participants, all over 300 participants that have, you know, these devices, and they actually provide narratives on a day-to-day basis. And as you look at these narratives that people supply to us, you know, we have right now over 40,000 different narratives. Like, I've seen something, I felt something. You know, there was all these very intense type of reports that people provide. Every, you know, you look at those and you do analysis of that data, and you say, wow, this is just amazing, all of the different types of things. And yet, and it's And you know, now with the AI tools out there that are just absolutely incredible, you can take what people are saying, run it through a simple program, and it'll give you what their sentiment is. You can tell them, okay, these people were actually scared when they had this experience, or they were actually anxious or euphoric or something like that. So you start seeing this data compiling, and you start seeing all the similarities between these, like, you know, 40,000 plus narratives. And you say, wow, this is stuff that's actually happening. This is not something people are making up in their heads. This is actually happening. They're seeing crafts. They're actually, you know, photographing, and we have equipment that are actually logging these anomalous spikes. So, you know, this is, you know, very surprising for me, you know, at this point of my career.
0: We're going to come back in a moment with Jim Segal and take phone calls as we talk about these strange anomalies next on Coast to Coast AM.

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6: News this hour from Town Hall. I'm Ron Taylor. Last weekend's security threat at the White House Correspondents' Dinner prompted questions about the presidential line of succession. White House correspondent Greg Clugston has more.
7: 92-year-old Republican Chuck Grassley of Iowa is third in line for the presidency and was the highest-ranking official not in attendance at the dinner.
8: I think I learned that on television at the time.
7: Speaking to the Salem Radio Network in his Capitol Hill office, Grassley said a thorough Secret Service review is underway, but some possible policy changes are already being discussed.
8: They're thinking now in the White House that it was even wrong to have the president and vice president at the same event. And I think that that would be wise.
7: Grassley commended the Secret Service for its swift response and bravery. Greg Clugston, Capitol Hill.
6: Abortion pills by mail are banned by a U.S. District Court, a victory for pro-life advocates that is likely to head to the Supreme Court.
9: The decision favors Louisiana's attorney general and a woman who says she was coerced into taking abortion pills. ACLU lawyer Julia Kay says this will affect access to abortion and miscarriage care in every state in the nation. It's one of the most common means of abortion in the U.S. The 5th U.S. Circuit Court of Appeals, based in New Orleans, is blocking the distribution of prescriptions of mifepristone by mail and requiring that it be distributed only in person at clinics. The FDA dropped that requirement during the COVID-19 pandemic, citing decades of studies. The appeals court ruling says that every abortion facilitated by the FDA's action cancels Louisiana's ban on medical abortion and undermines its policy. I'm Jennifer King.
6: Cash-strapped Spirit Airlines appeared closer to a shutdown yesterday after it came in without a needed government bailout. President Trump said Friday that his administration had given the budget carrier a final proposal for a taxpayer-funded takeover. News and analysis at townhall.com.
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15: 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Clear sky and 83 degrees on Route 66 in Needles, and good evening to listeners in Oatman. Currently clear sky and 76 degrees for you. Getting down to 62 overnight tonight, Saturday's high will be in the lower 90s, sky is clear. Temperatures in the mid-90s on Sunday. That's your K-Talks Tri-State Weather. 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
1: In this hour, we're going to take your calls with Jim Segal as we talk about the Skinwalker Ranch and the Blind Frog Ranch and other strange paranormal stories on Coast to Coast AM. 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
2: 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When I heard Dr. Wallach on Coast to Coast AM with George Norrie, everything he said made sense. 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I started sleeping through the night. 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

0: Welcome back, George Norrie, along with Dr. Jim Segala. Jim, did you ever have any regrets going out to these places?
1: No, not really. I know other people have. They've gone to these places like Skinwalker, and they've come back, and they've had family issues where they would one of their family members might contract a very strange autoimmune disease that is basically something that's not in their genealogy, and they basically blame it on being in that area. I haven't had anything like that happen to me personally, but I know a lot of people that have done that. In fact, it was so prevalent that they actually coined a term for it, and they called it a hitchhiker syndrome, where people would go there, they would spend some time on the ranch, and then they, very strange things would happen to themselves and their family as they came back.
0: Are these like attachments?
1: It's almost like something attached to them, but more of like an energy would attach to them. It's not something that it was physically there, but when they do come home, you can tell that the people that they were associating with, maybe friends and relatives and family members, would start having personality changes. They would start having things happen to them that were very strange. They would have things happen in the house that were very strange. And this, this is something that you hear a few times, and it's like, oh, okay, that's interesting. But you start hearing it over and over again, and then you start

0: documenting it, and you start seeing that there's a real statistical statistical significance to what these people are actually having.
1: Have you come up with any conclusions for yourself on what you think is going on there?
0: So I so a little bit. I mean, as a scientist, what you don't want, never want to do, is you want to jump to a conclusion. But you can actually start seeing some of the data pointing to something. What is very apparent is that whatever these people are having, these, you know, the 50% of the population that are having these experiences are definitely having something that is being brought onto them from some external vector, some external source. So that's one of the things that was very clear to me, you know, early on in the data, is that these people were not making this stuff up. They were actually happening. Things were actually happening to them from the outside, you know, some, either some energy or some, you know, some external a vector that actually caused these things to happen. They would, you know, get these lesions, or they would have the dermatological problems or things like that. And it was something from the outside. So that was the first thing that happened. The second thing that actually happened that was quite interesting is that you start seeing that these people were actually interacting with them with some kind of thing, and they were actually communicating with them. So it seems that whatever this phenomena is, it's actually attempting to communicate. So when people say, you know, I saw a UFO, or I saw an orb, or sort of something like that, and they said at the same time, I just felt like this information was coming in, you get, you know, as you see thousands of these people report this, you start saying, well, is this thing really just out there trying to communicate, or trying to learn something, or teach something? And that's kind of the indication that I got. So first of all, it is truly happening to these people. I mean, you can almost have a statistical significance that, you know, these people are actually having an experience that is not something they're making up in their head. And then second of all, whatever this is, this experience, this interaction they're having, is something that is cooperative, where they're receiving something, or they're giving something to whatever this thing is that's communicating with them.
1: When you step over the property line, does everything else get back to normal?
0: Yeah, it actually does. I mean, it truly does.
1: Weird.
0: When you walk off of Skinwalker Ranch, it's like, oh man, you know, phew, I'm finally out. So when you drive away, you kind of look in the rearview mirror and say, wow, I whatever that thing is, whatever that is, I left it behind. So it's very strange.
1: It's like they have a roadmap, right?
0: Yeah, so it's very, very pocketed energy fields that seems to end as soon as you get out. Actually, it's a little bit farther away from just the gate, so you have to actually travel a little bit farther just to get that. And then, of course, with Blind Frog, it's the same thing. You know, that whole area, you drive into it, you kind of get this very, you know, energetic feeling. And then as you go farther away, it's like, okay, it went away a little bit. So you go back to your hotel and say, all right, it's not here. But, you know, as soon as you get close in that area, there's a couple of ranches in that area that have a lot of this kind of stuff. You start feeling that right away, and then it goes away when you leave it.
1: How would you describe these two ranches to people who don't know what they are?
0: Well, so there are places in the world where it seems that there's a lot of very strange paranormal type of activities happening that people can't just put a rational description on. And it seems to be these hot spots that when you go there, you are just sitting in the middle of just this energy field that is actually creating all of these very strange occurrences. So when you say, you know, what is this place? It's almost like going to a, you know, a museum, a some type of a place that just all of a sudden it just ha you know, all these strange things just occur around you, and you have no explanation for. So it's almost like going to a playground where it's like there's always a surprise around the corner. And it's one of those kind of things that attracts a lot of people and a lot of civilizations over the years. So it's the kind of place that is very attractive for people to go and investigate and be there and learn some things.
1: Let's go to the phones west of the Rockies. Mark is with us in Roseville, California. Mark, go ahead.
2: Yeah, how's it going, George?
1: Good.
2: Jim, what they're dealing with is, I called them when I was a kid, the invisible forces. But I've seen every Skinwalker episode, and I came to the conclusion that this goes beyond. I also seen all the X-Files. This goes beyond. This is real, and this goes beyond the X-Files. What's anybody going to do that this is real?
0: Yeah, so I agree with you 100%. I mean, this is, I think we proved this thing on a scientific basis, you know, hard science that says, you know, this is real. Now it's time to go ahead and try to understand this. And I think that when the government does release this information to us and discloses this, what we're going to see is that they have evidence that this is real as well. And all the stigma is going to be released from this. And we're going to move on and say, okay, now we get it. It's here. Let's figure out what it is.
1: Has there ever been a full probe scientific study out in these regions, Jim?
0: We conducted through HALS, in HALS research facility. Yeah, we've conducted fairly intense research in the area. We instrumented probably 36 people around the Uinta Basin, gave them devices, had them cataloging every single day, and we actually tracked them for 3 years. So we had a very intensive scientific investigation, and that's when we walked away and said, look, statistically speaking, we feel that there's a lot of things going on here that we can't explain, but we actually have a lot of good, solid data points to indicate that.
1: If you were to live on Skinwalker Ranch or the Blind Frog Ranch, which would it be?
0: Oh, Blind Frog, definitely. You feel good. I mean, you definitely feel good when you're on that property. It's like you want to go investigate, where on Skinwalker, you're always looking over your shoulder, trying to see what's, you know, looking at you, and it's kind of suspicious.
1: What would make you feel good on one place and not on another?
0: Well, it seems to have like an energy flow where actually in one area, you just walk there, and it's like walking into a room that, you know, full of happy people. It's just energetic. You go there and you just feel good. I mean, there are a lot of people that have had very, very profound experiences on those properties, but most of the time they walk away, or like they would go into a slight catatonic state where they would be disassociated for a little while. And then when they wake back up again, you know, they feel that they learned something, or they actually felt that something, actually they gained something. You know, as you go farther and farther down into the Uinta Basin, that basically turns into, like, you know, when they walk out of these trances or these disassociations, they kind of feel that they've been attacked, or they've actually had something happen to them.
1: Let's go to David in San Antonio, Texas. Welcome to the show, David. Go ahead.
3: Good evening, Dr. George.
1: Hi, Dave.
3: So I've called the show a few times, and it's about, you know, what I've experienced here at my home, and after that, you know, in public and everything. So basically, I think I've discovered a new species, but it's a fossil. But the thing about it is that, you know, if I go on the internet right now, I mean, and look at groups that collect rocks and stuff like that, I see this same species in those specimens over and over and over. And I can prove it, I think, but it's so impossible that people really don't want to believe me. But the experiences and stuff that you're talking about people having, I've had that here at my house. And I've even documented some of it with videos and photos. And then now, of course, I have the specimens.
1: And, are you seeing creatures, David?
3: No, it's the rocks, you know, to everybody else, and for the most part. But if I take them and I actually show somebody that's willing to be unbiased and look at them, like, you know, unbiased mind, and like the doctor said, you have to use a scientific method. You have to be able to prove over and over and over what you're seeing, or what you think you see, or what you found. And I think I could do that. And it doesn't even have to be like any of my stuff. You can go on the internet and search for the things that I mean, I like to point you out, like the coach, but I don't want to do too much coaching, because then you're biasing the opinion of the person. You're influencing that person, what they see or what they might see. They might get nervous. But I mean, if you do it independently on the internet, it's searchable, and I can prove it that way. I don't even have to, you know, I've tried, but I mean, you know, without getting into the personal experience stuff, even just trying to show the rocks, you know, what I see there and the patterns that repeat and repeat and repeat, the biological markers. I mean, I've basically become like an amateur scientist over this over the last 2.5 years.
1: Do these rocks move, David?
3: No, it's not, it isn't like that. It's not hallucinations or anything like that. It's just, but I say this much, you can go out in your yard, George, if you have rocks, and pick out 3-4 rocks, and in 15 minutes, only in 15 minutes, bring the rocks back in, take pictures, submit them somewhere, and I could show you either the same rocks in my yard, or I can point out all the features that match in those rocks, and then you can do an internet search over it.
1: Well, what do these rocks do, though?
3: Well, they have the ability to have holographic images. It's all over the internet now. It wasn't before. So basically, they call them stone effigies. I can't pronounce the word. You know, they make Indians carve these things. And there's faces and there's scenes. And they're there. Don't get me wrong. But they were not carved. They're just features of this organism. And this organism, when it's fossilized, it looks like a skull. I mean, it's older than people think. They used to be called dragon stones or serpent stones in ancient Europe. I guess the Vikings, the Celts, whoever.
1: Are they alive?
3: Spiritually they are. I would say that much, because they do have supernatural abilities. And I've been trying to explain that to people. They're not carved. The reason why you're seeing that, it's like almost like a memory in the stone itself, because the features of the stones, I mean, they're aquatic creatures, right? Almost every one of them. I've never seen one that wasn't. And they're called coelophods. I've named them trinigmapods because they're enigmatic.
1: Let's bring David in for a second, and Jim also. David, thank you for the call. I appreciate that. That's weird. But Jim, what do you think of that?
0: Well, so I've had a lot of reports very similar to what they're talking about here. And what you have is that, and that's what I talk about, you treating the property or the land respectfully. When people have not done that and they've taken these objects and they've gone to caves and they've taken these objects and bringing it back and doing something with them, they end up, you know, having very horrible experiences, and they would, you know, they have go through some really negative times. And when they return it, that actually ended up putting back, when they put it back, they actually, it all went away and it returned to normal. So, you know, what you're saying is I 100% believe that, and have probably 100 different narratives that explain exactly what he was talking about. So I think that he's on the right track. And I love the whole idea of citizen science is getting involved in doing this. This is exactly what we need. You know, a lot of people say, oh, the government's going to solve all these problems for us. And personally, I don't think that's going to happen. I think it's up to us, the general public, and the scientists out there that have the ability to do this, to go ahead and make these discoveries and come up with these, you know, these solutions that are going to help us get through this.
1: Did being in these places make you a different person?
0: I think it's very, very, very profound when you actually go to these places and you learn that you don't understand anymore what's the physicalness around you. And when you go and you see things happening that you can't explain, it definitely changes you significantly. And when you watch people change in front of you, that you would feel that it's a perfectly normal, rational person, and then they would go into some, you know, disassociation, or they would go into some catatonic state or something like that. I mean, it definitely, you look at that and say, wow, this is something that's really happening. So yeah, it changes you, and it makes you more aware of all the things that you don't know. I mean, all the things that there could be hundreds of things that happen to us that we just aren't aware of, that we take for granted, that is completely irrational if we really sat down and understood it.
1: When people go out to these locations, what do they generally say when they leave?
0: It depends on where you go. I mean, there's, like I said, they're all over the world. I mean, there's people that take trips and they do these sky watching and things like that. So when they're there, they're very excited. And I know right now we're doing a lot of what these call these CE5s and things like that. They're actually going to these places and trying to summon the phenomena, trying to interact with it. And it's very interesting to talk to them. You know, on the outside, when they actually finish it and they put their narratives in and they talk about it, it's that they, you know, while they're there, they really felt connected. They actually feel that something was actually connected to them and they were communicating with it. And they really don't have a direct communication, but they feel that some information was passed in between them. And of course, when they walk away from this whole situation, you know, they feel that they lost this communication link, and they actually leave it. So it kind of gives you a scientific data point to say, okay, you know, there actually is some physical connection that's going on between these people, whether their consciousness is being a link to something else, or, you know, some energy is coming from someplace that's actually giving them the ability to, you know, connect on a very, very large scale.
1: What has surprised you the most about these places?
0: Well, just the fact that you can go on these places and it actually changes you physically. You know, it not necessarily has to leave medical evidence, but it might, you know, actually be something where you feel better, or you go there and you might feel like you're very anxious or something like that. You can walk on a property and just the property itself is going to change your physiology to make you feel different than when you walked in.
1: We're going to come back in just a moment with Jim Segala and take final phone calls with him as we talk about the Skinwalker Ranch and the Blind Frog Ranch on Coast to Coast AM.
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0: And welcome back to Coast, George Norrie, Dr. Jim Segala, and we will take your calls this final half with him. Open lines start next hour. Jim, did you feel different after you left these locations? Did physically anything change?
1: Well, you feel different because when you go on these properties, you actually start feeling different than when you walked on. And then what you find is that as you leave these properties, you go back to what you were feeling before. So, like, for instance, when you walk onto Blind Frog Ranch, it's definitely, I mean, everybody reports this basically that I've ever talked to, is that you start feeling very euphoric. You feel good. And then as you leave the property and get farther away, that'll dissipate. So yeah, you definitely feel that there's this energy when you get on that property. It's not just that property. There's a lot of other properties throughout the United States that had that same type of feeling. There's places in Arizona, there's places in Nevada that all have that type of thing, like Thunderstrike. It's all those kind of ranches that really, just as soon as you walk on there, you feel different. And then when you walk away, you're actually feeling, you know, what you have returned back to what you were beforehand.
0: Are they on energy lines, ley lines, or anything like that?
1: Well, we kind of show that one of the things that we did into Basin is that we outfitted 36 people with different devices, and you know, they were doing these narratives on a day-to-day basis. And what you find is that these people would report this very interesting cascade of energy as the time went on. So like, you'd look at the data that's coming from these devices, and you'd find out that, you know, maybe one of the devices would report something going on, and then like 10 miles away, another device would fire and it would happen, and another device would fire. So it almost looks like you get this energy, that flow that starts from one area and just keeps going and propagating down through this area. And it travels fairly slow. It's not something that's super fast, but it does affect these things. And people would have these experiences on the line as it goes down. So it almost looks like there's this line starting up in the basin area all the way up in where you have all the mountains, and it comes down through Blind Frog, through other ranches, and then, you know, down through Skinwalker Ranch. So it looks like there's this, like, almost this river of energy that flows through that area. And it's, of course, you know, the higher up you are, I think the more positive it is. The lower you are, the more negative it gets.
0: Back to the calls. Joe in Monterey, California is with us. Welcome to the program. Hi, Joe.
2: Thank you for taking my call, George.
0: Sure thing.
2: Just to let people know that if they know where these ley lines are, their major ley lines and their minor ley lines, and when they cross, they create a vortex. And there could be a double major vortex. But they don't, these higher intelligence, and I don't like to use the word higher, more advanced intelligence, they have technology and they're interdimensional, so they have the upper hand. And they can be anywhere where they want to be. And they could be standing right next to you, and you wouldn't feel them. Or maybe if you're sensitive, you will. Now, I've been attacked many times. And as far as injuries are concerned, they can be very profound. The people have been known to be pushed by these entities. But the technology is what you have to worry about. These are not demons as such, because demons don't use technology, but they are demonic. We call them demonic. And they have technology that can be more powerful than higher beings that may, like angels and stuff. They have a hard time with them. What I can say is that if you develop yourself spiritually, you'll be more prone to these experiences. Whatever you do, what you put in your mind radiates, and they will see it or hear it. And you don't want to be on a list for them to come by. Oh, when you're in town, look up this person. No, if you're on a list, they make sure that you are repressed. And as far as a shield around the earth, there's definitely an energetic shield that sometimes holds us down in consciousness. But if you're in a group and if you do a spiritual chant or something, you can open up a like a hole in this this shield, and if you can travel, you could find yourself beyond their control. Thank you, George, for taking my call.
0: Want to react to some of that, Jim?
1: Yeah, I completely agree with that. I think that there is definitely these areas where you do get these. It's almost like this constructive and destructive type of interactions between some more flows. I mean, so and that's very possible why all these people have migrated to those areas. I mean, the Aztecs and, you know, other civilizations have gone there. It's because you get to this point where, you know, you feel these very, very strong feelings and you feel euphoric, you feel good. And as you move farther away, you get into the negative stuff and these ley lines that never truly have been proven scientifically to any great extent, but it's very obvious these things are following some type of pattern or some type of flow. So it's actually pretty obvious that there's something going on where you have this flow of energy that's going from place to place.
0: Did anything surprise you when you went out to these areas?
1: I think that was the most important thing that surprised me, is when you walk into these properties and you look at these, you go into these areas, that you can change behavior, you can change personality traits. You can actually start, like if you went into Skinwalker Ranch, you can actually get these physical changes to your body. You would get these lesions, or you would get these fibrosis that developed, or you know, sometimes you'd get these interesting autoimmune type of diseases that actually come and go very quickly. It does not like they linger very long. So, you know, that's the kind of surprising thing, is you go into these areas and it actually can affect your body.
0: Next up, let's go to Mike in Fairbanks, Alaska. Welcome to the show, Michael. Go ahead.
3: Hello, George and Dr. Segala. Thank you for hosting Open Line Friday, George. Our family's favorite night. We have a lot of family members are listening to you guys right now. Thank you so much. Dr. Segala, ancient legends say the Aztecs left a lake-based northern paradise in Utah called the Island of Aztlan. Starting in 500 BC, they left for Mexica, with the A on the end, Mexica. They left behind in high-walled canyons like Barrier Canyon, petroglyphs of snakes with four rattles, Inca knotted rope symbols, and figures dividing time, same as they found on the Aztec calendar down in South America. But I believe the Blind Frog Ranch, I've been researching that since the very first show. It's one of the most interesting shows on TV, and I actually think that the Aztecs were there. But I want to know, Doctor, what went on with the buried cylinder in front of the shack, in front of the office that Chad found, and who were the people that pulled up in the car? I mean, I have so many questions. What about the clown-faced body Dwayne found at the East Gate? What about the load count and the radiation scintillator going off down in the tunnel? But I've asked enough and talked enough, but thank you very much, and I'll take your answers off here.
1: Yeah, so to answer your question, so as far as I was, you know, as far as the cylinders goes, we didn't know who those people were that they filmed. We never actually figured it out, but we figured out that they're actually reading something. Whatever the thing was actually, we put some same equipment in that hole, and we did read some anomalies. We read this very strange circular pattern that developed on one of our sensors, or multiple sensors. So they probably had some inside information that allowed them to say, look, we know there's some stuff here. We want to go in there and read it. They went, they buried something, they took their readings, and they left. So we actually proved that. In fact, this season, I guess in a couple of months from now, that I'll be on an episode where we actually found some very strange vortexes on the property that we actually read with equipment. It was very, very strange. I mean, so you go on there, and every time you go on there, and, you know, Dwayne invites me out to do experiments and stuff like that, you walk out of there and says, oh, my God, I know, how could this possibly be true? So it's always a big surprise when you find these crazy things that are happening on these properties. And, you know, scientifically, you look at this thing and you just don't have anything to explain it. And you have to really pull out all the stops and try to, you know, rationalize these things. So it's an intriguing area. It's you know, if anybody has the opportunity to go there and visit there, it's just absolutely amazing.
0: It's a magnificent universe, is it not, Jim?
1: It all over the world. I mean, it's just surprising what these people are finding. And now, because of social media, we're starting to hear more and more about it. And, you know, with the tools that we have, we can actually tell whether or not this is something that is, you know, being made up, or this is actually something earnestly being happening to people. So this is just a really good time to be around investigating this.
0: Next up, Jeremy in North Dakota. Hello, Jeremy.
4: Hello, George and Jim. I have kind of an odd question. Over 22 years ago, I was in a nearly fatal auto accident. I was in a coma for 2.5 months. When I woke from the coma, I have a severe traumatic brain injury. Is it possible that me visiting one of these ranches would have influence on me regaining my walking balance?
0: Well, you'd want to try the blind frog, would you not, Jim?
1: Yeah, absolutely. Yeah. So there's people that go on that property and they walk away with their ailments actually dissipated. And it's just amazing to watch, because they'll go in there and all of a sudden, like, you know, not to get too deep into this, but, you know, actually Dwayne goes on there and, you know, he's got some issues that when he goes on the property, it dissipates it significantly. But just to give you an idea of what we're finding through the data that we collect through our study cohort, is that people that do have these injuries, these large brain traumas and things like that, at the end of it, when they're healed, they actually are more receptive to experiencing, and they see more crafts. They'll see more of this strange phenomena because their brain has been reset a little bit, and they actually will accept a lot of these things. Where, you know, normally we've been taught for our whole lives to rationalize things and think, you know, we have to believe things and stuff like that. But when you get these traumatic injuries to your brain, it kind of resets it a little bit, and all those filters go away, or some of those filters go away. And now people, you know, after they have these, you know, these brain injuries, they're more receptive and they experience things and they start seeing things more and stuff like that. So, you know, it's unfortunate that you've had this accident, but I think you probably walked away more in tune to the phenomena that is around us.
0: Let's go to Glenn in California, west of the Rockies. Okay, Glenn, go ahead, sir.
5: Thank you. I really enjoy this conversation you're having.
0: Thank you.
5: I lived a year of my life about 700 meters from the DMZ in Vietnam, right next to Laos. There were four hot LZs up there, and I was moved around to three of them. Charlie 2 made the front papers. We lost 60 guys in 3 hours. And Alpha 4, that was Contien. Let me say this. I was having a conversation with a door gunner, and he was a little spooked out because he said sometimes when he was burning some of the guys up down on the ground, they were shooting back at them. Later that night, they had little lights following the helicopter around. And I said, well, I'm glad you brought that up, because I just didn't want to tell anybody. Be it when some of our guys died or when I shot some of the people, the pieces, or some of the other guys in the fighting we were doing, I don't want to get into it too much, that I would, when the guy fell down and screamed, sometimes at night, you could see a light move out of them. There also, when I was on Charlie 1, there was supposed to be a mass grave behind Charlie 1. It was about 5 clicks from the DMZ and still pretty close to Laos. We were all north of Quezon, and it was nothing to see orbs come up out of the ground from time to time. Well, I came back, and there was other stuff that went on. Here's what I'm going to say next is, I've come to believe your brain's a biological electromagnet. It holds your presence in you. If a rocket landed between your legs and it went off and you were atomized, one time my group and me, we stayed awake 3 days and 3 nights, my 8-man team. If you nodded off, you were gone. And if your body disintegrated, there would be an energy still there. And the ancient pictures show a light around someone's head. They called it an aura. Well, that light moves out of the flesh. Skinwalker Ranch was created by the assassination of a bunch of Indians, which were lying on that precipice. And it was not only just a medicine man, but there's what is called a bruja. And he called
0: a lot of things happened out there. Jim, we're out of time. I want to thank you for being on the program. Come back again. Dr. Jim Segala talking about Skinwalker Ranch and the Blind Frog Ranch. Up next, open lines on Coast to Coast AM.
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5: News this hour from Town Hall. I'm Ron Taylor. President Trump plans to increase tariffs on European Union cars and trucks to 25% next week.
6: The U.S. and EU agreed to a trade deal last July, setting a 15% tariff on most goods. But the president wrote in a social media post that the EU is not complying with that agreement. He said he will hike the tariffs on European-made cars and trucks to 25%. The president reminded EU countries that there will be no tariff if they produce their vehicles in the United States. Greg Clugston, Washington.
5: A former congressman is found guilty of lobbying for Venezuela.
7: Jurors found the Republican and an associate, Esther Nuffer, guilty on all 11 counts, including failing to register as a foreign agent and conspiracy to commit money laundering. The seven-week trial included testimony from Rivera's former housemate, Secretary of State Marco Rubio, Texas Congressman Pete Sessions, and a Washington lobbyist, who all said they were shocked to learn of Rivera's $50 million consulting contract with an affiliate of Venezuela's state oil company. Prosecutors allege Rivera was tapped by Venezuelan Minister Delcy Rodriguez, now the acting president, to work his powerful friends to get the Trump administration to abandon its hardline stance. I'm Jennifer King.
5: President Trump says he's not satisfied with Iran's latest proposal in negotiations to end war between the two countries. He told reporters yesterday at the White House that Iran wants to make a deal, but he says they're asking for things he can't agree to. The president did not elaborate on what he sees as the proposal's shortcomings. A Supreme Court decision striking down a majority black congressional district in Louisiana has amplified an already intense national redistricting battle. The court's ruling Wednesday limits the use of race in drawing voting districts. In response, Louisiana Governor Jeff Landry has suspended the state's May 16th congressional primary. More news at townhall.com.
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13: 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Clear sky and 78 degrees on Route 66 in Needles, and good evening to listeners in Bullhead City, currently clear sky and 79 degrees for you. Getting down to 62 overnight tonight, Saturday's high will be in the lower 90s, sky is clear. Temperatures in the mid-90s on Sunday. That's your K-Talks Tri-State Weather. 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
1: Well, welcome to the open line portion of Coast to Coast. We'll dive right

0: Carla in New Mexico. When you talk to an experiencer, what factors or traits make you believe or not believe them?
1: I do not question whether I believe or not believe them. What I want them to do is to expound on their life, what they've gone through, and let the listener decide what they want to do. So I simply don't try to destroy them, which would be easy for a lot of people, but I don't do that.
0: So I'm only guessing here, but I think she might have meant like just when you talk to them in general. Is it different when you talk to them and you're not on the air?
1: No, I act the same.
0: Okay, very good. Sandro in West Covina, California. If you had to answer yes or no, and he puts yes or no in caps and underlined, do you think the government will become transparent about UFOs within the next 5 years?
1: No.
0: Why?
1: I just don't think they're going to come out and tell us. We're going to find out from whistleblowers like we have been over the years, but I just don't think government's going to come out and make an announcement.
0: Okay, let's move on to Karen in Kansas. Did you have a favorite board game or toy as a kid?
1: I loved Clue.
0: Good one.
1: Did you ever play that, Tommy?
0: No, but I saw a lot of friends play it.
1: As a matter of fact, years ago I went and bought one. I have it. It's unopened, but I have it as like a collector's item. It's a great game.
0: Did you ever, I don't know if somebody's asked you this or not when we've done shows, but have you ever played with the Ouija board at all?
1: Yeah, remember that story I had when I was at the St. Louis station? And everything was going right. I had the Ouija board in the studio. Everything was going haywire.
0: That's right. And then you gave it to the board op.
1: We gave it to the board op, Howard, to give it away. He gave it to our news guy, Daryl. The guy got fired 2 days later.
0: Here, this is bad luck. Have some.
1: You got it. Okay.
0: All righty. That's Ask George. Email questions to askgeorge@coasttocoastam.com.
1: Thank you, Thomas. And we'll be back with Open Lines in just a moment on Coast to Coast AM. 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

0: And welcome back to Open Lines. George Norrie with you. Great to be with you. Let's go right to the phones. Let's go to our East of the Rockies line. David's with us in Fort Lauderdale, Florida. Hey, David.
1: Hey, George. How you doing?
0: Great. Welcome to the show.
1: Awesome, man. Yeah, this is one of my goals or one of the things I wanted to mark off of my bucket list to call in and thank you for all the good years you brought

0: is incarcerated in federal prison. You brought a lot of good topics and interesting guests on your show, like Dr. Joel Wallach and Ben Fuchs from Critical Health News, and all of your callers and topics were awesome, man.
1: Well, thank you.
0: Kept me up all night listening.
1: And you're out now enjoying yourself? Everything going well?
0: Yeah, I'm out after 13 years of being held hostage by, you know, for just possessing a firearm in my own home. It was a long road of hope, but I was done. So I just want to give all the guys out there in radio world and federal prison and prison, keep your head up and the day will come for you guys. Get out of there. Stay out of there.
1: Great. Thank you, David. Appreciate it. And I'm glad that things are doing much better for you. And just keep the light. Keep the light, my friend. Next up, let's go to Ruth in Maryland. Take it away, Ruthie.
2: Hi, George. Thank you so much for taking my call. And I have something really good for you tonight. I have first a short prayer for veterans. It was written for veterans and their families in the world. And this was given to me, George, when I was 4 years old. I've had this for literally over 50 years, this little card, and it was given to me by a very famous person. And this prayer, I want to read it to you. It's real short. This reminds me of you to a T. This is what you do with us. Okay, it says, "Dear Lord, help me to cause more smiles than frowns, create more laughter than tears, scatter more sunshine than rain, dispense more happiness than gloom, and spread more cheer than despair." And you want to take a guess on who wrote that, who gave me this card? And when I was 4 years old, he was in his 80s. So you're a little bit older than me. You would probably remember him even more than me. But he was probably born in the late 1800s. It was the original Bozo the Clown, George.
1: Oh, you're kidding. How cool is that?
2: Yes, he was born and raised in Baltimore County, and so he lived in my neighborhood, and he taught me a very valuable lesson when I was young. I met him in the Goodwill. I was like 4 years old, and he wasn't in his makeup, but he handed me this card. He's got his signature on it. It says, "Bozo, the original clown." It has a little prayer on the front, and it has a little story about him on the back. There were many other Bozos, but this was the original one.
1: Do you remember what he used to say?
2: No, because I was too young.
1: All right, I'm going to tell it to you and see if it recollects. Ready?
2: Uh-huh.
1: Whoa, Nelly!
2: Oh, yeah, I think I do remember that. And I want to tell you real quick the lesson that he taught me. Okay, I couldn't believe it that, okay, I knew he was famous. And to me, he was like one of the first famous people that, you know, when I was little that I really ever met. And I was amazed that he was in Goodwill. I'm thinking, my gosh, he's famous. He probably has the money. Why is he shopping in Goodwill? So he made me realize that it was okay to shop at Goodwill, that I didn't need to be ashamed to be shopping at Goodwill.
1: No, but you can also donate a lot of clothes to them because they need it.
2: Oh, yeah, it's a good place to donate and shop. And you can save a lot of money by shopping at these places.
1: Absolutely. Thanks, Ruthie. Appreciate you being on the program. Next up, Zach's with us in the state of Missouri. Hello, Zach.
3: Hello, George. How are you today?
1: I'm fine. Whereabouts in Missouri are you?
3: I'm in southwest Missouri, George. Southwest Great. Missouri. Down here in the Ozarks. Got a lot of weird stuff that happens in the Ozarks. So.
1: Oh, it's strange. Remember, did you watch the series, Ozarks?
3: I've not watched a whole lot of it. I've seen a couple episodes, but, you know, when you live it in real life, the episodes don't really shed a whole lot of light on it. So.
1: Yeah, it was pretty good, though. They did a good job with
3: it. It's pretty good. I really appreciate you letting me call in on the show here, taking my call. I've listened to the show since I was a kid. I'm going to be 45 years old this year. And my father, he listened to Art Bell, and I listened to Art Bell when I was a kid, too. My father ran a paper route locally here in town, and we listened to the AM station locally, and Art was on it every morning. And I just continued throughout the years to listen to him and picking up listening to you too. You've had many good shows. You're a good host, George, and really appreciate all the shows and keeping radio live. I'm an amateur radio operator myself.
1: Oh, good.
3: And, one time I almost made contact with Art on 80 meters. They had such a pile up and a lot of guys in there trying to reach him. And I just couldn't get him, and I called my dad before my dad passed away. I said, "Dad, I think I'm going to make contact with Art on the 80 meters." And he said, "Oh, great." He said, "Record it. I'd like to hear it." Never could get to him. But there was something I wanted to tell you. I was listening, you know, to the show tonight, of course, with your guest host, Dr. Jim there. And he, Sagala, is it Sagala was his name? Is that correct?
1: Yeah.
3: Jim Sagala, yeah.
1: Sagala.
3: He was talking about some interesting things. One thing I wanted to mention to you, and I thought this was very interesting. We have something that's really interesting in our area here. We have this fault line that runs through our area. It's called the Chesapeake Fault. A lot of people don't know about it. But there's been a few really rare and interesting occurrences that have happened around this fault. And I believe there's some kind of energy or some kind of weird phenomena with it, because a friend of mine, when we were teenagers, we were driving out there by that area and low volume humming sound, and it almost felt like you could feel some kind of energy in that area. And then he told me later on, he went to tell me this was several weeks or maybe a month or two, that he was driving home, and the farm road that crosses over this fault line on the other side, he said he looked to his right side in the field and he saw this black shaped disc just hovering out in the field. And he said he said it scared him so badly that he put the floor, the pedal to the metal, and he said he drove so fast to get home.
1: Wow.
3: He said and what was really interesting, he said, that was that morning when he was going to school. He said there was frost on the ground, and he thought maybe he was just seeing something, because there's no lights on this. It was just a black disc covering out in the middle of the field, and it was hovering probably about 15 feet off the ground. He said when he came back, he said the frost on the ground in that area, there was no frost. He said it was like an oval shape. Yeah. And he said it was really weird, and it scared him so badly. He said he's seen, and there's been lights and like orbs that have been over that area. And just listening to the radio when I was a kid, I'd hear truck drivers driving through there saying, "Yeah, do you see that light over across the, you know, the 42 mile marker?" He said, "What was that?" You know, people had said weird things. So I thought that was interesting. I wanted to share that. And I didn't know if Dr. Jim had any kind of light to shed on something like that, you know, if there's any kind of energy that's able to be emitted, you know, from the ground that would cause the attraction of any kind of, you know, unidentified flying object or just things like that. I just thought that was interesting. I wanted to add that, you know.
1: Thank you, Zach. They're everywhere, these objects, to be sure. And we don't seem to get too many reports of burned out areas of UFOs anymore. In the old days, you'd have landing pod marks, you'd have oval shapes of, like Zach just described. We don't hear those anymore. We don't get a lot of those. I wonder why. Let's go to Mike in Denver. Take it away, Michael. Welcome to the show.
4: Hey, George. Good morning. How are you?
1: Great, Mike. How are you?
4: I'm doing really good. Great week of shows. And I called in for Jim Gray, actually, earlier this week. Judge Gray, he was amazing. And I just wanted to say, George, thank you for always having such authentic interviews. You are one of the most authentic, you know, people on radio, and it really shows. And so, first of all, I just wanted to say thank you for that. How is everything going with you?
1: Everything's good, Michael. I'm just moving along. I'm in St. Louis for a few more weeks, and I head back to LA again, back and forth. But everything's clicking along.
4: Well, it's already May 2nd. I cannot believe how fast it is going. Already almost halfway through the year, but pretty soon it's going to be July 4th. And George, so for Open Lines tonight, I had this interesting story I was going to talk about. So there is a new Colorado state law that is going to be requiring some school districts to put together a policy on cell phone use in schools. And here in Denver, actually, Denver Public Schools is considering banning students from using cell phones altogether. So basically what it would be is when students get to school, they would have to put their cell phones in these walkable pouches, and they would get them back at the end of the school day. And it's interesting. I also saw a story this week about certain workplaces having kind of a similar policy that say banning cell phones is essentially a way to remove distractions, build discipline, focus, and team cohesion within their workplace. And, you know, I was going to ask you, George, because obviously, you know, you've been in a lot of managerial roles throughout your career. You were a news director. You've worn so many different hats in that regard. But I was, you know, wanting to get your reaction to this news. Do you think that that's going to improve productivity possibly in the workplace, banning cell phones, banning those kinds of devices? Or do you think that would be more helpful or hurtful to overall morale, worker morale?
1: They are probably right in banning them, Mike. They're distracting the kids. They don't put their phones down. They use them during school hours. I think it's probably better that they not even bring them to school, but they do probably for emergency purposes. But putting them away when they first get there is probably a smart idea, I think. Don't you?
4: I think it's a good idea. You know, it's interesting, George, when I was growing up, which really wasn't that long ago, like the early 2000s, technology really wasn't a big thing. I think I saw something about the first YouTube video wasn't even uploaded until 2004, I don't think. And when you think about that in the big, like, frame of time, that's not really a long time. And so it's interesting when you see, like, the kind of, you know, environment kids are growing up in today. And that's actually something I was going to bring up with Judge Gray, is how, you know, kids today are not being given the real world skills they need by the time they turn 18 to really be prepared for the real world. And I think technology, social media, you know, like you talk about so much on the show, is a huge, you know, component, element of that. But I think, you know, when it comes to like banning them in the workplace, I think it's crossing into the range of being a little dystopian almost, because it's like, you know, pretty soon there's going to be, who knows, metal detectors when you enter school, and now you can't have a phone in the workplace. And so it's interesting to see the way the tide is kind of turning in that sense. But yeah.
1: Absolutely. They just arrested a kid in Hillsboro, Missouri, who was in school with a gun and ammunition. The gun was unloaded, but he had ammo with him. And they don't know what his intents were, but they caught him because other students complained about it, and they came in and got him out. But that could have been a disaster, to be sure. Let's go to, whose turn is it? How about Will in New York City? Will, take it away. Welcome to the program.
5: Oh, hi, George. Well, for starters, I want to associate myself and echo the wisdom from Mike in Colorado right there. Number one, thank you for the great shows this week and for all you do for us. And also your conversation about the cell phone usage and the technology. I agree wholeheartedly. But the thing that made me call in tonight was when I heard you talking about what Bozo used to say.
1: Yeah.
5: And it made me wonder, if you remember on the Mary Tyler Moore Show, Chuckles the Clown, and what Chuckles used to say.
1: What did Chuckles used to say? I remember Chuckles the Clown. I can't remember what he used to say.
5: Okay, so it's a short little saying, and it goes like this. But and by the way, it's a little racy, but it's very tame. I ran it by Tom first, so I have Tom's approval, okay?
1: All right.
5: So he used to say, a little song, a little dance, a little seltzer down your pants. And that was Chuckle saying. And one of the most famous Mary Tyler Moore episodes, and always gets ranked as one of the top favorites, is the episode where Chuckles the Clown bites the dust. And there was a parade in town in Minneapolis, and Chuckles was in the parade, and he was dressed up as Mr. Peanut. And one of the elephants that was in the parade got wild and took him out. And that episode was a classic Mary Tyler Moore, because she was so sad and, you know, couldn't, but everybody else was making jokes about it. But then when it got to the funeral, Mary couldn't stop laughing and everyone else was serious. So one of those great episodes. I want to thank you, George, for everything you do for us. Like I said, I echo what Mike was saying, and I can tell, like, tonight's guest, and also, like I mentioned a couple weeks ago, I think, when you had Dr. Amir Levine on talking mm-hmm. about his book, The Cure, when you have a guest that you appreciate, that you especially like their work, I can tell the way you engage with them. And then it's really good for us as listeners, because it really brings out the best in the topic and the interviewee. So thanks for that, George.
1: Yeah, you're welcome, Will. Thanks for being a great, dedicated Coast to Coast listener. More Open Lines continue when we come right back on Coast to Coast AM.
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0: And welcome back to Open Lines on Coast to Coast. George Norrie with you. It is our privilege to be with you on this Friday night. And of course, as we reported earlier in our news segment, Spirit Airlines did not get a government bailout, and they're threatening to close their doors, and I think they have, Tommy.
1: Yes, you are correct. They have. Spirit Airlines announced early Saturday morning it has started winding down its operations and is canceling all its flights after failure to secure the federal bailout. Negotiations over a $500 million government aid package remained stalled after bondholders balked at the terms. So Trump administration officials have been told Spirit will be shutting down operations in the next 24 hours. No more Spirit Airlines.
0: Did you ever fly Spirit?
1: I never did.
0: No, me either.
1: I just never thought of them as a competitor.
0: I just hate to see U.S. businesses go out of business.
1: It's horrible. It is horrible.
0: My granddaughter is 24 years old. She is a commercial pilot for United Airlines.
1: That's so cool.
0: She's unbelievable. They're just marvelous by her. They can't figure it out, but she knows everything about aviation.
1: That's Kaya, right?
0: She's a great pilot, and she gets on a plane. She's looks like a 24-year-old girl.
1: We did a live show years ago in Ohio, and I think I met her there.
0: Right.
1: I mean, that was a long time ago.
0: She's much more open than she was then. She was a quiet girl then.
1: She was the quiet one. You have two of them, right?
0: Yep, and then her sister Mia is a nurse.
1: Yeah.
0: I love those.
1: Well,
0: kids.
1: Good for her.
0: Fly the friendly skies of United. Let's go to Greg in Remsen, New York. Welcome to the program. Hi, Greg.
2: Hi, everybody. George, you know, Coast and its topics, you know, the UFOs and the ghosts and the Bigfoot and all that. I think it's the topics that have brought all the people together, you know, the guests and the listeners even the media has got, you know, like all the TV shows on and all that. I think, you know, George, you have, and Art and all the other hosts have kind of led the charge, and, you know, you've affected the world, I think. And I give you much respect for that.
0: Thank you, Greg. And we're not done. We're going to keep going, kid.
2: So I got a few questions, and if you can answer one or any of them if you want. You know, after the broadcasts, sometimes I get a little creeped out by some of them. And I was wondering if you do too, and if there's anything you do. And also, is you have a guest wish list maybe, or a topic wish list for the future? And then also, is there any topics that are taboo? So thank you, George, for my questions.
0: Thank you, Greg. Appreciate it. In terms of the guest wish list, I like almost every guest we've had over a regular period, obviously. First-time guests, we take a look at how they did, what the reaction was, how many phone calls they got, and then we decide whether they come back again. We've had some great ones come on lately. And some topics that we don't like to... I try to stay away from abortion, hard politics. You know, during presidential election nights and stuff, you got to come on the news with that. But I try to stay away from the political rantering and all that. We've got a news segment, of course, that we have at the top of the show, which is important to give people updates on what's going on. But by and large, I'd like to stay away from the Jerry Epstein story. Let the mainstream media deal with stuff like that. Joe in Monterey, California is back with us. You made it in twice, Joseph.
3: Well, George, after that big spiel that I had about the dark side and how dangerous it can be, I never even got to tell anyone there's a way to protect yourself.
0: And really?
3: Yeah. This could be for anyone who finds himself dreaming and dream traveling. If you're aware of what's going on, you can summon help. Now, sometimes people get attacked and they panic, and the attack could be so bad that they could be paralyzed, like sleep paralyzing. Also, your imagination can act like a weapon. or a defense, and you have the right to protect yourself. There are other ways to protect yourself, but these are for the average person. The average person can find themselves in danger. If you're practicing out-of-body travel, you need to know how to get back in the body or to protect yourself while you're outside the body, and calling on angels that you know can be a major thing. I suggest people understand that if you call on Christ, or as they say, the Christos, you will get help. But if it's of a very high nature, and if it's extraterrestrials, then you better have a big backup to help yourself.
0: Where did you get this kind of spirituality, Joe?
3: Well, 57 years of paranormal investigation, 50 years of meditation, running into people with like-minded experiences, spiritual people, spiritual masters, mostly from the higher entities or beings that impart some information when you're ready, or shall I say, when you already know it, they can validate it. But it's out there, and people could find it. It's just that it's difficult for them to start, and they may not have a propensity to find out. They may not have a strong spiritual discipline that they need to, because they develop themselves rapidly. There are ways to develop yourself very rapidly other than meditation, but meditation, different forms, can be extremely powerful.
0: Well, you got it down to a science, my friend. Next up, the Cornelius is with us in Louisiana. Hello there, Mr. White. Welcome to the show.
4: Hey there, George. Boy, I've really been enjoying Open Lines. Of course, that was a great guest you had on the first hour, and the callers, too. George, I was just telling Tommy, I'm going to break a news story here for all the Bigfooters. Down in Westlake, that's near Lake Charles in Calcasieu Parish, they spotted a Bayou Bigfoot down there. So go to KALB.com, and you can look in Lake Charles and see whatever television station and stuff they have down there. But ours is KALB.com. And that woman said, man, she must have scared the Bigfoot. Maybe it was fishing, and you told that fishing story with one. The guy gave him two fish.
0: And he gave him one back.
4: One back. And that's a great story. But, George, you know what? I heard Mike the Millennial earlier, and Will, I've been listening for about 30 years with Art Bell. I'm probably one of the few callers that's been on, you know, been on with Art Bell and been listening since then. And I've got one complaint, George. And Ryan Recker and Richard Serrett hadn't been treating the regulars right. And I know you love us and everything, and Tommy, but certain regulars, they'll take our questions, and in other words, and use them as if they were their ideas, or either we'll be on the line for 3 hours and they won't let us talk. So all I want you to do is ask them, just like Ian Punnett used to do. He said, all regulars, y'all take the day off. We're just going to have new callers and first-time callers. And that's fine. Just tell us that. But a lot of times we, you know, it's just that everybody makes a show. Just like you're saying, first-time guests, the callers, we all make the show. And I just don't think Art Bell would have liked the way the regulars have been treated. So that's my only gripe. But, George, I want you to come to Mardi Gras. Your friend Tommy Danhausen has been to Mardi Gras. And have you ever had a mint julep?
0: I don't think so. I'm a red wine guy, and that's about it. A little Jack Daniels and water. That's it.
4: Oh, but you know the Kentucky Derby's today. So have you ever been to Kentucky Derby?
0: I've never been to the Derby. I've been to a lot of racetracks, but I've never been to the Kentucky Derby.
4: Yeah, that was you're a quarter horse man, right?
0: Standardbreds with the sulkies.
4: Yeah, they're the ones. I remember. But you love horses. You got to go to the Kentucky Derby. My grandma, she used to like those mint juleps, but it was non-alcoholic for her.
0: Do you wear a big hat when you go?
4: All right. Mm-hmm. That's for them women now, George. Come on. I've never been, George, but I think my dad, I think there was a jockey in our family at one time.
0: Well, you're too tall to be a jockey.
4: Yeah, I'm too tall to be. No, I can barely ride a horse now, George. And I need some prayer. I've had some stomach issues and some leg issues. So please, Coast audience, pray for me. And
0: how's your blood how's your glucose levels?
4: Well, you know, George, it's funny that you ask, because about a month ago, them suckers shot up, but I couldn't get to the grocery store or anything. Like I said, I'm disabled, and sometimes it's just hard. But the people I'm working with now, George, they're trying to get me on disability transport where I can get to the bank, the grocery store, and all like that. So I'm getting help, but it said it may take a month for them to qualify so I can get that transportation.
0: You do not drive yourself?
4: Well, the truck broke down after Daddy died, and so I just have to depend on others.
0: I see. But you have a license?
4: Oh, yeah, I still got my driver's license, George.
0: All right, my friend, keep pushing. Stay healthy, Corny. We want to keep you. Oh, one last thing, Corny. Have you heard from Louise in Kentucky?
4: You know what, George? I've been thinking about that because nobody's heard from her. And, you know, she was a regular caller, and I've been listening for her. But I hope and pray she's not gone. You know, Annie, we miss Annie from Alabama, and we don't ever know what happened to Annie.
0: Yeah, something happened there, I think. And poor Joe in Long Island, and everybody comes to become family, and then when they're gone, they disappear. But Louise, who says that she is the reincarnated Cleopatra, has not checked in with us in months. And when that happens, you think something's going on, and you worry about that. Let's go to Jeff in Lincoln, Nebraska. Hey, Jeffrey, go ahead.
5: Hey, buddy.
0: Howdy.
5: Hey, man. Long time no talk.
0: How you been?
5: Well, just doing the best I can there, George. Hey, man. You go to the Dalles, is that correct?
0: We've been there a couple times, yeah.
5: That's right. And guess what, George? I've worked for the phone company there.
0: Oh, really? Did you like it out there?
5: Oh, it's wonderful. Hey, George, I know it's going to sound wild, but I had a first date with a girl, and we went up by Mount St. Helens, and on the southeast corner from Woodland, Washington, I see my first Bigfoot on the southeast corner. And I says, hey, miss, you better come over here with my binoculars and see this. And by golly, she seen the same thing I seen.
0: Wow.
5: There's a Bigfoot walking back and forth. That's not what I called in about. But then John from Wisconsin, hey, buddy, I worked up there in Ashland, Wisconsin for the phone company up there. Hey, brother, I love you, man. You're out there in the old Dana tribe area. I know exactly where you're at. I work on them phone lines out there. Hey, man. I hope you're sitting down for this.
0: All righty.
5: This is the big one. These poor TIs like myself. It is coming from the telephone office. Actually, it's coming from a neural brain monitor from the people that are supplying this technology through the telephone system, but it's being recorded not only where it goes up to the cell towers and then goes into the telephone office and then comes on a landline. Like, I'm all the way up here in Nebraska. It's coming from Tishomingo, Oklahoma, up here to me. And oh, by the way, you better investigate Love County. They just found two dead people down there.
0: Resurgence scientists?
5: No, they're not scientists. They were people reselling drugs for the Love County Sheriff. Go to the Carnival of Corruption, the Johnston County Carnival of Corruption, Johnston County, Oklahoma Carnival of Corruption, and you'll find out all about that.
0: All right, we'll check that out. We're coming up to a break right now. 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
7: News this hour from Town Hall. I'm Ron Taylor. President Trump says he's not satisfied with Iran's latest proposal in negotiations to end war between the countries. He told reporters yesterday at the White House that Iran wants to make a deal, but he says they're asking for things he can't do.
8: They've made strides, but I'm not sure if they ever get there. There's tremendous discord. They're having a tremendous problem getting along with each other in Iran.
7: The shaky 3-week ceasefire between the U.S. and Iran appears to be still holding. A federal judge bars the Trump administration from ending protected status for Yemeni nationals.
9: The judge says that the temporary protected status that was repeatedly granted to them should be extended again. Judge Dale E. Ho, in a written opinion, said those granted the status are ordinary, law-abiding people who the U.S. government had determined could face threats to their safety if they were returned to a country facing an ongoing armed conflict. The judge noted other instances where courts have recently permitted those who have fled other countries under various circumstances to stay in the United States. I'm Haya Panjwani.
7: The federal appeals court has restricted access to one of the most common means of abortion in the U.S. by blocking mailing of prescriptions of mifepristone. A panel of the New Orleans-based 5th U.S. Circuit Court of Appeals is requiring that the abortion pill be distributed only in person at clinics. Since the Supreme Court's 2022 ruling that overturned Roe v. Wade and allowed enforcement of abortion bans, prescriptions by mail have become a major way that abortions are provided. A Supreme Court decision shaking down or striking down a majority black congressional district in Louisiana has amplified an already intense national redistricting battle. The court's ruling limits the use of race in drawing voting districts. In response, Louisiana Governor Jeff Landry has suspended the state's May 16th congressional primary. You'll find news and analysis at townhall.com.
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16: 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Clear sky and 75 degrees on Route 66 in Needles, and good morning to listeners in Oatman. Currently clear sky and 67 degrees for you. Getting down to 65 overnight tonight, Sunday's high will be in the mid-90s, broken clouds. Temperatures in the lower 80s on Monday. That's your K-Talks Tri-State Weather. 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
1: More open lines continue when we come right back on Coast to Coast AM. 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

0: And welcome back to Open Lines. George Norrie with you. Great to be with you. I was looking at the calendar this morning ahead on the holidays, and Christmas is on a Friday this year, so we'll be live for you that night too, along with Christmas Eve on Thursday night the day before. Let's go back to the phones. Let's go to Jerry in Las Vegas to get us started. Hello, Jerry.
1: How you doing, George?
0: I'm doing great. How's things in Vegas?
1: Oh, kind of wild. You know, Sin City, what do you expect?
0: Oh, yeah. Were you born out there?
1: No, I'm originally from Cleveland, Ohio.
0: What got you to Vegas?
1: Well, I was a truck driver, and they domiciled our trucking company to Phoenix, Arizona, and I lived there for 20 years, and then I finally retired, and I came to Vegas.
0: Good for you. Were you a Teamster?
1: Oh, yeah, I'm retired with the Teamsters. Yeah, I was with them for 33 years I drove.
0: So you knew Jimmy Hoffa?
1: Well, I kind of seen him, but I never talked to him personally. Because they were, you know, in Detroit, and I didn't get up to Detroit too often.
0: That's my hometown. I knew the guy. I think I might have been the last reporter to talk to him before he disappeared.
1: Oh, wow. Yeah, well, I have two questions. Years ago, I listened to Art Bell and the Mel's Hole story.
0: Right.
1: And I was wondering if you're going to have an update on Mel's Hole.
0: Tommy's working on that as we speak, so probably yes.
1: Okay, well, that sounds good. And the other one is, now, years ago, some kind of spacecraft crashed into Brazil, and I think the fire department captured one of the aliens with a net, and there were two doctors that had interviewed him, and one of the doctors passed away. Now, I know George Knapp went down there, and I don't know if he got to talk to that doctor or not, and I was wondering what they did with the spacecraft. Did they take it to the junkyard?
0: They took it somewhere. James Fox did a documentary on that episode. It's pretty good.
1: Oh, okay.
0: But I think they hauled it away somewhere.
1: Yeah. Well, that should be proof that aliens exist, right?
0: You would think so. Thanks, Jerry.
1: Okay, George, you take it easy.
0: You too, my friend. Next up, let's go to Jim in Missouri. Take it away. Hey, Jimmy, go ahead.
2: Hey, what's up? I've been a long-term listener of you.
0: Thank you,
2: but
0: sir.
2: I've had a little difficulties in my life. One thing I've had, I had a head trauma back in 2003, and then last year I got hit with I took a lisinopril pill, and it interacted with me real bad. So it reduced my heart rate and closed my throat down.
0: Really? So that's a blood pressure pill, right?
2: Yeah. Yeah. And it was recalled. So the pharmacist, she printed out a sheet saying that it was recall.
0: You got a bad batch, huh?
2: Got a bad batch, and it almost killed me.
0: Wow.
2: But I'm trying to, so I'm going through a lot of people.

0: PTSD with that, like Corny is, and I'm just trying to work myself out. What do you suggest for PTSD to reverse that? And also, how do I download your old podcast? I got a, I got like a little iPod machine and a computer in which I can download the old, like the archive shows.
1: Well, the best thing, all right, if you're a Coast Insider, you get access to all that. They don't go back too far if you're not, but you can still grab some info. 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Text and tweets. Tom, what do we have?
2: George, Gerald in Michigan would like you to give us your definition of true happiness.
1: Making sure the people in your life are happy and your health is happy, that's good enough for me. What do you think, Tom?
2: I think that's one definition for sure, and a great definition. I think another definition is you know what? Yeah, I was going to say seeing other people happy, but that's exactly what you just said. So yeah, that's a great definition. And yourself, you need to be happy as well.
1: Well, if you make other people happy and your health is good, generally you're going to be happy.
2: I agree with that. Have you ever, I know you have because you've told me, when you give to somebody, I know it sounds kind of corny, maybe it doesn't sound corny, but when you give to somebody, like maybe someone on the corner or whatever, it's kind of selfish too because you feel really good.
1: It's not selfish. You've helped that individual regardless of what they do with the money. You've done it because it's in your heart. And I'm telling you, karma is a wonderful thing. And you help somebody, it comes back to help you.
2: We got a show coming up on karma.
1: Oh, do you?
2: Yes, we do.
1: When is that?
2: I don't have the date in front of me, but it'll probably be next week, I think.
1: By the way, there was a great guest yesterday talking about the missing scientists and researchers.
2: Oh, Dean's a home run. He's a really good researcher, yeah.
1: Mr. Aliotto.
2: Aliotto, that's his name.
1: All right, next up, let's go to Mike in Fairbanks, Alaska. Hey, Michael, welcome to the show.
3: Hello, George, again. Second time on. I love it. Thank you.
1: You made it.
3: Yes, sir. How fun is that? Hey, George, I got a couple quick stories to tell you. One is about never giving up, and the other one is about Lieutenant Fowler. He was a test pilot at China Lake, and when we moved out to China Lake, our family, I bought a house in Ridgecrest, right next to China Lake. It's actually part of China Lake Military Base. Anyway, I built a dirt bike track for my grandson on his new Honda. And we're out there every day for 6 months picking up trash out in the desert. We had the High Sierras right in front of us. It's so beautiful there, George. I wish I didn't have to move. But anyway, we progressed further out into the desert. And we got so much trash piled up. I did an interest story with the newspaper. They came out and they filmed my grandson in his dirt bike outfit with his dirt bike next to the trash. Well, anyway, we kept going. I found this piece of aluminum way out there, and it said ejection lever on it. I went, wow, that's an aircraft part. And it was tore up and bent, and it was stuck in the sand. So I put it in a plastic bag, and I put it away. And years later, I talked to the professor that at the school out there, Saracoso. He told me about how the grade school that Nicholas, my grandson, went to was renamed after Lieutenant Fowler that had taken off from China Lake Naval Base, and his F-86 Sabre jet had a catastrophic engine failure. It was headed right for Ridgecrest Heights Elementary.
1: Oh.
3: And right at his wingman, a lady flying another F-86, watched him, almost hit the school. He struggled, and he landed out in the desert 600 yards south, later to be right in my front yard. But he had a good landing, but nobody had a knife on him, and the plane caught fire. And three or four people were critically burned trying to get Lieutenant Fowler out. He was only 36 years old. They couldn't do it. He perished. But he was a hero. They renamed the school after him. He got the Medal of Honor. But I think I have his ejection lever, George, and it is now in a box, and it's going to go to the China Lake Naval Base Foundation Museum. They're going to investigate it and see if it is actually part of his jet.
1: Well, you let us know. I think it may be.
3: Yeah. And here's the other one real quick. Never give up. The Comstock Lode. This is a rich silver, the richest silver mine in the world. was sold by two Irish brothers because Henry Comstock and these two brothers were having trouble with this blue clay. It was fouling up their equipment, and they got fed up. They sold it for $11,000. These two brothers came out. They took a sample. One guy went to town to assay it. The other one had lunch over on a little ridge. He pulled up some grass, and there was gold all over the roots. And at the same time, his brother came back and said, it's the richest ground ever discovered. That was the Comstock lode, George. It was sold and given up by Mr. Henry Comstock himself for 11 grand. And it totaled, it pulled out 200 million ounces of silver and 8 million ounces of gold, George. Never give up.
1: That's a good point. Thanks, Mike. Appreciate you being part of the program. Chris is with us in Rhode Island. Take it away, Chris. Good to have you with us.
4: I love the show. I had a theory, and I was wondering what you think about it.
1: Right.
4: My theory is that 9/11 is the proof that we live in a computer simulation. How is it possible they haven't let the real story out in 25 years? I mean, it would take so many people to keep that story from coming out. All the critical thinkers in this world, all the scientists not studying the technology. How is it possible? It's got to be a computer simulation.
1: Well, I'm not sure about that, Chris, but what do you think the real story is?
4: Oh, high technology. It's the only answer. I mean, how does a 47-story skyscraper just disappear in one day? It wasn't hit by any airplanes. Why is nobody interested in that? 3,000 Americans were murdered, brutally murdered. They've never gotten justice. How do they keep law enforcement? How do they keep scientists? How do they keep universities from being interested in the story? It's got to be a computer program. They push a button and nobody's interested.
1: Well, 9/11 was a strange situation. I mean, there's no question in my mind terrorists were involved in it. But I also believe that we may have had foreknowledge that something was going to happen, and they let that happen. Jesse Ventura believes that as well. It was a tragic situation, but it was a real event. It happened. And Building 7, how did that go down? They probably took that down because it was never hit by anything. What a bad time that was, my God. First time caller John in Poughkeepsie, New York. Hey, John, go ahead.
5: Hey, George, a pleasure to speak with you, an honor. Love the show, I got to tell you.
1: Thank you, sir.
5: Yes, I just started listening a couple of years ago. I do late-night delivery around the Hudson Valley area here near Poughkeepsie, and I'll tell you, the show makes the night go by fast. Love the topics. You got great guest notes and all, but we love when you're on, George.
1: Which has been for 25 years, my friend.
5: Yes, that's what I wanted to also say. A great article done recently by Barrett Media that interviewed you for your 25th anniversary, and I found out a lot about you, and just a great article there. They did a great job. So thanks for all you do, George.
1: All right. Thank you, John. Thanks for checking in. Drive carefully. Stay safe. Joanne is with us in California, west of the Rockies. Hi, Joanna.
6: Yeah. This is Joanne, and I've taught for many years. And there is no way you can enforce collecting the kids' phone before they go into class. And then when they leave, you get them back. There's no way that's enforceable. And I'm also thinking, knowing kids, they're going to have an extra phone in their backpack. And you don't have time for that. Look at the loads. I taught for 42 years. And you can't imagine what it's like in the morning. The last thing they're going to worry about is collecting phones. That's the least of their worries. So I'm just putting my two cents in. That's a total, total bad idea. It's not going to work.
1: Do you think the phones are disruptive, though?
6: They're disruptive, but you can't. I mean, they're there. You're not going to be able to get them out of their hands. Now, I had to collect them from the kids. And what I told the kids is, because they would give you an argument, and I didn't have time to have arguments with the kids. So I would just say to them, give me your phone. I'd say, I'll put them in my file cabinet. We'll make it go to sleep, and then at the end of the period, I open up the file drawer, and all they go in and get their phones. If the phone is stolen, which never really happened. It happened one time. But they all picked their phones out, and they left. Now, if you want to keep the phone in the morning, you're going to have a very hard time. And there's too many things going on. The last thing you're worried about is a phone. You're worried about so many other problems. Kids have to leave early, then they have to come back, or they have an appointment, or they're late. It's really not, you can't enforce that.
1: Well, I'd like to see what happens with the school district when they do that. Anyways, thanks, Joan. John in Wisconsin, take it away, John. Welcome to the program. I hope things are well.
7: Hello, George. Thank you so much. Very brief comment on happiness. Just a few moments ago, Tommy had a text and tweet on happiness. I believe one of the most important sayings we can ever hear is one of the oldest, which is it is better to give than receive. Once we give, we receive incredible blessings. And George, I love it when you share the stories of how you give out money to people that are homeless or the guy by the post office or wherever it is. I just encourage people to do that. And you're not doing it to get blessed, but when you do it, you will be blessed. George, you're the best. God bless you, and thanks for taking my call.
1: Thank you, John. Always nice chatting with you, my friend. We did a John Potter. He's blind, great Coast listener. And we did a segment with him on what it was like to be blind. And he was remarkable, truly, truly remarkable. Jeremy from North Dakota got through again. Hey, Jeremy, go ahead.
8: Hey, George, I was wondering, would you be offended I use a program that does text to, or voice to text? And I think I can take shows and make them into a PDF for people to search instead of listen to the whole thing.
1: Well, I'm not sure you have the rights to do that. I don't think the network would let anybody do that. So tread very lightly on that, my friend, okay?
8: I was going to ask you if it would be possible if I make them to PDF and then submit them to you guys, and you guys can disperse them that way.
1: You can do one, and we'll take a look at it.
8: Okay. I'll do that.
1: All right.
8: And I also want to know, is there a problem with me because I'm an insider? I copy the upcoming shows for the week into a text format, and then I send them to other coast-to-coast listeners that want to know what's going on.
1: Let's pretend you didn't tell me about that. So just do what you're going to do. I don't want to know about that at all. We got time for a couple more calls, and then Richard Dolan's going to join us to talk about UFOs. Fond Valley, California. Aaron's with us on the wild card line. Hello, Aaron.
9: Blessings, George.
1: How you doing?
9: Great, man. Overall assessment of our missing scientists. Should we all be heading for the hills and not wanting to send our future children to JPL to work at and NASA? Or they're going to get abducted. And I have this feeling, a knack, that there's probably two of them at least still alive. Thank you, George, for everything you do.
1: It's a bizarre story, to be sure. Our guest, Dean Alioto, has counted up to 15 possibilities of people who have disappeared or have died under strange circumstances. It is a bizarre story. I mean, it's truly, truly is. And the other bizarre story is the situation and fate of Nancy Guthrie, the mother of Savannah Guthrie from the Today Show. 3 months, nobody's ever heard from her since she was missing from her house. Sad story. We'll probably do a news update on that too. But sad situation. Let's take some more calls. Welcome to the program. Hi there.
10: George, how are you?
1: I'm doing great. How about you?
10: Great. My name is Mike. I'm calling from Atlanta, and I've been listening to you coast to coast since Art Bell in 95.
1: Thank you, Michael. Thank you.
10: Love what you're doing, George. You're a very efficient broadcaster and communicator. But the reason I'm calling is... I was diagnosed with bladder cancer 3 years ago. I'm going to try to make this real short. And I went up to the pastor in my church and told him. He pointed the back of the church after the sermon. He goes, "We're doing a healing room." So I walked into the healing room, learned about the healing power of Jesus Christ. Then I was flying on a flight from visiting my mother from, I had to do a connecting flight from Cleveland to Miami to get to Atlanta. And I figured, well, now's my shot to try my healing. And so I laid my hands on this girl, and she said her back hurt because she'd been playing the piano too much. I gave my mom a piece of sheet music when I was there for Mother's Day. Her back was healed, George. Her
1: amazing.
10: Back was healed.
1: Amazing. Tell us more on another night. We'll be back in a moment on Coast to Coast. That's an amazing story.
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1: 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We'll look at Bigfoot. 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

0: UFOs, disclosure, extraterrestrials. Several experts can tell us what the government knows. One of them is Richard Dolan.
1: Richard, I'm looking at the resignation letter that Luis Elizondo turned in October of 2017. And in that letter, he cites really the feeling as if he's not getting the kind of support he needs for a subject which is very, very potentially dangerous to our military.
2: Yeah. In fact, that was his consistent message throughout. You know, I remember the very first, or one of the first public statements I remember reading of his, and he said, look, if this were any other, if we actually thought that this was a genuine geopolitical adversary, you know, the country would be going through contortions right now to try to deal with it. And he said, instead, all I'm hearing is the sound of crickets.
1: Yeah, no.
2: So this is obviously very distressing to him. Yeah.
1: So he resigned in 2017. Did the program continue that he headed up, or is it gone now?
2: I don't know. Actually, I should have asked, and I don't know if anyone else has really asked much about this.
1: You know, I mean, I'd like to know if somebody else is running it.
2: Well, what we've gotten mixed messages. You know, remember back in 2017 when we first learned about it, the New York Times, the reporting by Leslie King, Ralph Blumenthal, and Helene Cooper was, they were not even clear on it at the time. They were like, well, the Pentagon's official word is that it ended in 2012, but that unofficially we've heard that it's continuing. And, you know, where it actually is right now, that's a good question. I should know. I wish I knew, but I don't know what officially they're doing. We did just hear Harry Reid recently. I mean, Harry Reid, you know, one of the senators responsible for creating the...
1: Right, he's now an ex-senator.
2: Correct, exactly. Yeah. And he, you know, recently just stated his own personal belief. Is this just a belief, or is this something that he knows and he's pretending his belief? Who knows? But his belief that there have been other UFO programs within the Pentagon that... that are also functioning. And to me, that's a no-brainer. There's definitely got to be a lot of other UFO programs out there, but there's just a lot of muddled, you know, we just don't have all the answers. We're not dealing with a transparent governmental system, unfortunately.
1: The pieces seem to fit. When I read that Mark Shaw section about Kennedy and UFOs, it started really making sense to me, Richard.
2: Yes. Oh, yes. Well, the thing that we have to keep reminding ourselves of is, George, that the UFO phenomenon is a massive part of our reality, and yet it has been unacknowledged for an entire human lifetime. It therefore must take a significant place within the secret history of the United States government and indeed of the world society. It must. There is no other option. So therefore, there must be a secret history of the John F. Kennedy administration. There must be a secret history of the Lyndon Baines Johnson administration, and all the way forward and all the way back. It must have that because the UFO phenomenon has been airbrushed out like an old Stalinist photograph from the 1930s. And that's what we have now. You know, I have sitting on my shelf like two-volume memoirs of President Harry Truman, which I read. Guess what? Not a single word about flying saucer or UFOs in there. And we know for a fact that Harry Truman actually was very interested in UFOs. We know for a fact, I found this in my very first book that I was researching, that Truman got 4.5 years of briefings by his Air Force liaison, Colonel Robert B. Landry, every quarter on UFOs from the summer of 1948 until he left the White House in the beginning of 1953. And yet none of that is in his memoirs. None of that is in any biography of Harry Truman. And yet, good God, wouldn't you love to have been a fly on the wall of those?
1: Oh, my gosh, absolutely. And wasn't he in office when the UFOs buzzed D.C. in 52?
2: Yes, that's right. He absolutely was in the summer of 1952. And we know that, according to Landry, Landry spoke to Blue Book Chief at the time, Edward Ruppelt, and Ruppelt wrote, he learned later that Truman was actually on the line listening into the phone conversation with Landry. So Harry Truman was clearly interested in this, and he was being briefed on a regular basis. And yet I'm just pointing this out here to just demonstrate what you were talking about with Kennedy, that the UFO subject has essentially been airbrushed out of our history, but it is a significant part of our history. One of my main motivations in writing about UFOs ever was to try to have a process by which it's mainstreamed into our history so that we can actually see our full history in the context of this incredible, inexplicable, but real UFO phenomenon. I wanted to bring it in. And, slowly but surely, we see our society is beginning to have some conversations to do that. We have a long way to go. And there's a lot of people fighting even now, like it's a psyop or it's all nonsense, or, they have to be dragged in. But we are seeing society is changing, and we are beginning to have the start of an intelligent conversation publicly about UFOs, which is something we couldn't do even 5 years ago.
1: That's
2: wasn't
1: right.
2: Possible.
1: What motivated you to write the new book, The Alien Agendas, Richard?
2: Yeah, that's a different kind of a book for me. So I've always been trying to be very factually based, and what this book is, I call it a speculative analysis of those visiting Earth. And I came to the point last year where I thought, I've been in this field long enough, and for so long I just avoided wanting to speculate about what I thought these other beings were. There are people out there who've had lots of experiences and encounters, and they've been able to talk about that. And I'm not one of those people. I'm a researcher. But the fact is, I've researched a lot of encounter experiences, quite a few. I've interviewed many, many people personally, as you have. And I thought, I want to do this because I don't like going through the rest of my career having this big question mark, on such an important thing to me, the UFO subject. And I just wanted to know, what do I think? What do I think is actually happening? And so I wanted to put together my best analysis. And I did that based on the long history of UFO, of alien being encounter reports, and right up to the present time. And I mean, there's so much to go on, and it's like, how do you select? And I simply tried to use my best judgment. But I did come to some conclusions, and it is my belief that there are multiple groups of others that are here and have been here, some for a very long time and some maybe not for a long time. I think that there has been a number of encounters with very human-looking beings for a long time, and those encounters with human-looking beings continue to this day. And that's always been an odd thing for me to think about. Like, I wouldn't expect aliens to look perfectly human. And so, in earlier years, I would find myself just instinctively dismissing those reports, but that wasn't really being intellectually honest. There's just so many of them. So I really tried to come to terms with that and ask myself, how could this be possible? And I, came up with a couple of theories as to why I think it could be possible. And the same with other types of beings that clearly are being noticed. That is, not just gray aliens, although they're a big one, but, tall grays, short grays, beings that are described as reptilian or reptoid in appearance.
1: Prey and mantis types.
2: Absolutely, yes, mantis-type beings. And so, Dave Jacobs had his own theory that the grays were essentially a creation of the mantids, and that the mantids are kind of running the show. Maybe that's true. I don't know if that's true, but it could be. But there are definitely, there are definitely these types that people have noticed. But my belief is that our species, our society, got a lot of attention a little over about 100 years ago, roughly, in the early 20th century. And I think that's when we brought the whole galactic neighborhood in, essentially. Anyone who's able to look at us, I think, came in at around this time because they realized, or somehow the word got out, that humanity is going into a massively new and potent stage of existence, unlike anything that we've ever, had before. And this got into a theory that I worked out for this book, which I called the fourth stage of humanity. And very briefly, I firmly believe that human beings have lived up until now through three fundamental forms of human social organization. We've existed as a species for hundreds of thousands of years, But when you really get down to it, we've only had three fundamental forms of existence. Most of that time has been hunting and gathering. We did that right up in, you know, until we discovered agriculture about 10,000 years ago, and that's stage two. That gave us the first cities, that gave us writing, that gave us the wheel, that gave us metallurgy. Everything from ancient Egypt to the Roman Empire to the Italian Renaissance. So all of that is stage two, agricultural-based human civilization. But then we discovered science and industry a couple of hundred years ago. That's stage three. That gave us, you know, the Industrial Revolution and transformed our world, and that's the world that we were all born into. I would say late stage three. And now we're moving into what I believe is stage four, and that's a combination of all kinds of technologies that we're seeing coalesce so rapidly, from strong artificial intelligence to nanotechnology to CRISPR gene editing technology to quantum computing and like a million other things that I can't even think of, you know, facial recognition, voice recognition, 5G 24/7 surveillance that'll be just total, complete for the rest of all time, essentially. So it's creating a completely new form of humanity, including what economists call the robopocalypse, you know, which is that here comes the Terminator, not to kill you, but just to take your job,
1: yep.
2: And on and on and on. So all of this is rapidly within the snap of a cosmic finger, it is transforming our civilization and indeed very probably our species almost overnight. And what that's going to do, that's going to put us onto a completely different level. I don't even know if it's a good level. I don't even know if I want to be around for that, to be perfectly honest about it. But it doesn't matter what I want. It's just happening. And so I believe that that's what's bringing them here, because we're moving on to this massively different level. And we forget it because we live through it every single day. And like today feels a little bit like yesterday, and tomorrow's going to feel a little bit like today. But when you take a few steps back and you just see how rapid and dramatic and profound this transformation is, well, no, this is orders of magnitude. So I really believe, in fact, that we're turning ourselves into the alien species that we experience. In other words, highly technologically capable, kind of like a hive mind sort of thing, where there's collectively tremendous power, but individually much, much less autonomy, you know, things like that. And I believe that's what we are transforming ourselves. In my less happy moments, I call it, you know, turning humanity into one big giant anthill.
1: Maybe we are them, Richard. Maybe we are them.
2: Yeah, or we're going to become them.
1: Let's go to the calls. Let's go to first-time caller Rich in Jacksonville, Florida, to get us started. Hey, Rich, thanks for calling.
3: Hey, George, thanks for taking my call.
1: Sure thing.
3: Listen, I just want to say, discovered your program about 6 months ago, man, and it's great.
1: My old hometown.
3: Yes, sir. The question I have for your guest is, earlier y'all were talking about JFK and Marilyn Monroe. Do you think that maybe the government had her killed because she knew too much?
1: We're going to be talking about that next week, but wait till you hear what Mark Shaw has to say. But if you want to jump in, Richard, go ahead.
2: Well, I'm not an expert, but I do know there's a couple of different theories. I read a biography years ago of Sam Giancana, the Chicago mobster. They said he did it to get back at the Kennedy boys. But then there was an analysis that actually implicated Robert Kennedy himself.
1: Mm-hmm.
2: And that's something that I don't want to believe, because I want to think that Robert Kennedy wouldn't do that. But there's actually a very good case, or at least a reasonable cause for suspicion. And I would like to know what your guest has to say about this story.
1: Yeah, that's going to be a great story.
2: Something I'd like to know, yeah.
1: Looking forward to it. Todd in Seattle, Washington. Go ahead, Todd.
4: Yeah, this one's for G.I. Joe. Two questions in Long Island, New York. Now, I'd like to know, Mr. Dolan, about 1947. You got the Socorro, New Mexico crash, and you got Washington State out in the harbor and Mount Rainier. Now, President Truman did visit Mount Rainier during World War II, and then you have the Marine crash, which preceded the Kenneth Arnold sighting, which he was looking for their plane. And then you have Kenneth Arnold reemerging at the 1952 press conference with the general, you know, for the flyover in Washington. Could you comment on this linkage of events?
2: Okay, well, you talk about Socorro 1947. Are you talking about a crash retrieval in Socorro, New Mexico in 1947?
1: I think he's talking about the Lonnie Zamora case.

For Dan Galante, Tom Danheiser, Sue Trikas, Lex Lonehood, Sean Latasseur, Alec Fernandez, Stephanie Smith, Tim Banal, George Knapp, Richard Sheridan, Ryan Recker, I'm George Norrie, somewhere out there on Coast to Coast AM. We'll see you on our next edition. Until then, be safe, everyone.

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6: News this hour from Town Hall. I'm Ron Taylor. President Trump claims the Iran war has already ended and that the congressional approval is unnecessary. White House correspondent Greg Clugston explains.
7: Under the War Powers Resolution of 1973, the president must seek formal approval from Congress for military action that extends beyond 60 days. That deadline for the Iran war arrived this week, but the Trump administration says the current ceasefire effectively paused the war and there's no need to seek congressional approval. As the ceasefire continues, the U.S. Navy is maintaining a blockade to prevent Iran's oil tankers from getting out to sea. Greg Clugston, Washington.
6: Investigators are probing the crash of a small plane in the Texas Hill Country.
8: Officials in Texas say a small Cessna 421C plane crashed in the Texas Hill Country, killing all five people on board. In a Facebook post, Hayes County Judge Ruben Becerra says the crash happened Thursday night in Wimberley, about 40 miles southwest of Austin. He says preliminary information indicates the plane was traveling at a high rate of speed when it crashed. He also added that a second aircraft traveling in the area landed safely near San Antonio. The Federal Aviation Administration and the National Transportation Safety Board are investigating the crash. I'm Marcela Sanchez.
6: The United States is warning shipping companies they could face sanctions if they pay Iran to safely pass through the Strait of Hormuz. The U.S. Office of Foreign Assets Control issued the alert yesterday, adding another layer of pressure in the standoff between the U.S. and Iran over control of the Strait of Hormuz, which typically handles a fifth of the world's oil and gas shipments in peacetime. Iran effectively closing the strait to normal traffic by attacking and threatening to attack ships after the U.S. and Israel launched the war on February 28th. News and analysis at townhall.com.
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10: 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I'm Dr. Katherine Albrecht. 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
13: 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Clear sky and 75 degrees on Route 66 in Needles, and good morning to listeners in Oatman. Currently clear sky and 67 degrees for you. Getting down to 65 overnight tonight, Sunday's high will be in the mid-90s, broken clouds. Temperatures in the lower 80s on Monday. That's your KTOX Tri-State Weather. 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

0: from the heartland of America and the gateway to the West. Good morning, good evening, wherever you may be across the nation, around the world. I'm George Norrie. This is Coast to Coast AM. Later tonight, those open lines. Here's what's happening. Well, Spirit Airlines looks like they're going to be no more, preparing to shut down as early as 3 a.m. on Saturday after failing to strike a deal for a financial lifeline from the Trump administration. The budget airline reshaped aviation in the United States in recent decades by selling cheap tickets and charging fees for everything from printed boarding passes to seat selection. But high fuel prices, competition from larger airlines, the COVID-19 pandemic, and an engine defect hobbled the company. Spirit Airlines sounds like they're going out of business. Iran has handed over its latest proposal for negotiations with the United States to mediators in Pakistan. President Donald Trump subsequently said he's not satisfied with it, but did not elaborate on the proposal's apparent shortcomings. The shaky ceasefire between the U.S. and Iran has lasted for 3 weeks. Tom Danheiser has more on what's going on. Tom?
1: Well, George, Iran has offered a new proposal for a second round of peace talks with the U.S. after the Trump administration rejected a previous offer, delaying negotiations over Iran's nuclear program. Lebanon's health ministry has said more than a dozen people were killed in Israeli strikes in southern Lebanon yesterday and today, despite an extended ceasefire. Meanwhile, Iran is reportedly considering using dolphins armed with

0: instead of pouring cereal or flipping pancakes, some people are starting their days with soup. The goal is to opt for a balanced protein-packed meal instead of one high in sugar and refined carbohydrates, which can lead to quick energy spikes followed by crashes, according to reports of experts. Reincarnation is the belief that the soul or consciousness leaves a body upon death to be reborn into a physical form, often to achieve spiritual growth or liberation. Does it happen? Let's check in with Heidi Hollis, author of The Hat Man. Heidi, what do you think of reincarnation?
1: Hey there, George. Yeah, some people believe it takes like a really long time for reincarnation to occur, but not everybody believes that. And believe it or not, like in some nations where reincarnation is more widely believed to be the case, the average reincarnation time is only like 16 months, and that's worldwide even. But like in Western nations who have like different beliefs, like we want to wait around to be reunited like with our loved ones. And the longest documented case of reincarnation that was like heavily studied was 53 years in between their reincarnation. So some of the patterns of like reincarnation that you listed, like the jhana philosophy, it's truly believed like souls can be reborn into different bodies like earth and water and plant beings. And there are even people who feel they don't have a human soul. Like some of them seem to feel like they're related to some of the alien beings that they've met, whether they're good or bad, which is always fascinating to me. And then there's also the understanding with certain government groups who've determined that all aliens feed upon our souls just to have us be reborn again and again. But the Christian understanding, reincarnation isn't generally thought to be part of the faith, but people like to point out that Jesus kind of admits to there being something like reincarnation when he identifies John the Baptist as being Elijah in the book of Matthew, chapter 17, verse 11 through 13, where he says, "And if you're willing to accept it, he is the Elijah who was to come." Then the disciples understood that he was talking to them about John the Baptist. But nonetheless, like reincarnation could put some people at ease, while other people, they're not so thrilled that that's even considered to be a possibility. But the super rich put a whole lot of money, George, into consciousness research, like hoping that one day they could cross over the mind and body barrier to upload themselves to devices or even swap bodies. Like life extension is like the new space race, George. But starting all over again as somebody new, like that is not very ideal because they can't take everything with them that way. So they got to find another way.
0: Does Heidi Hollis believe in reincarnation?
1: Ooh, George, you went there. You know, I have an understanding of it. I have some memories myself of other existences, but I don't know. I mean, it's kind of up in the air, but I think I lean more towards it. To it. So, yeah, George, how about you?
0: You went there too. Oh, I'll tell you later. Thanks, Heidi.
1: Sure did.
0: Appreciate you being part of the program. Heidi Hollis, her website is her name, HeidiHollis.com. Here's retired Army Lieutenant Colonel Kevin Randall with his weekly report on what's going on in the skies. What kind of week have we had, Kevin?
2: Oh, we're having strange stuff going on, I suppose. Former Air Force Major David Grush has surfaced again. Just recently, he said with no qualification that the president had been fully briefed on secret programs about UFOs and that multiple alien races have been involved in what I think of as a reconnaissance of Earth. In the past, Grush told members of the House Oversight Committee that there were black programs inside the U.S. government that have conducted unsanctioned technological research, or what is known as reverse engineering of recovered craft. He also claimed that there were alien spacecraft held by the U.S. government and the bodies of the alien crew have been recovered. He shared this information with the FBI, the CIA, the Department of Homeland Security, not to mention certain civilian companies during a recent secret meeting held in New York City. He also said the president knows all this based on briefings that have been provided for him. He said the president was told about the crash retrievals and the recovery of the aliens, and that one race of aliens is attempting crossbreeding with the human race. Of course, Dr. David Jacobs has been saying that for decades. Antonio Villas-Boas talked about a rather crude experiment in crossbreeding.

0: that took place in 1957, and others have mentioned what might be thought of as collecting DNA during encounters with alien creatures. Eric Berlinson, a Missouri congressman, confirmed many of Grosch's claims about the aliens and UFOs. He also said that the Nordic aliens, and I quote, are like a few hundred years more advanced than we are, but they're not super advanced, end quote. I'll just note here that where we are today from where we were a couple of hundred years ago, we've gone from candlelight, horse-drawn buggies, and communications across oceans that took months to a world that glows at night, crossing continents and oceans in hours and talking with others around the world, complete with video of them. President Trump wrote on his Truth Social, and I quote, "Based on the tremendous interest shown, I will be directing the Secretary of War and other relevant departments and agencies to begin the process of identifying and releasing government files related to alien and extraterrestrial life, unidentified aerial phenomenon, and unidentified flying objects, and any and all other information connected to these highly complex but extremely interesting and important matters," end quote. Laura Trump, the president's daughter-in-law, said that he was talking about extraterrestrial life and spaceships, and that Trump already had prepared a speech about the topic. On a podcast, Pod Force One podcast, Laura Trump said, and I quote, "I've heard kind of around, I think my father-in-law has actually said it, that there is some speech that he has that I guess at the right time, I don't know when the right time is, he's going to break it out and talk about it, and it has to do with maybe some sort of extraterrestrial life," end quote. And proving sightings continue, I mentioned that on April 20th of this year, the witness in Edgewood, Kentucky, who was having trouble sleeping, saw a slow-moving object out the bedroom window as it approached the house. The witness said, and I quote, "I saw a huge triangular grayish-black craft cross our houses. The bulk of the craft was completely over the neighbor's house and extended partly over our house. It was moving slowly. It was flying very low, probably 50 to 75 feet above the tree line. As it passed over, I could hear a low humming sound. I didn't see any lights on it, but I was mostly looking at the underside of the object. It looked like something you would see in a science fiction movie," end quote. And that's what we have for tonight, George.
1: Great report. Thank you, Kevin. Talk to you next week. Kevin Randall talking about UFOs. In a moment, the unexplained phenomena that you get right here on Coast to Coast AM.
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0: And welcome back to Coast, George Norrie with you. We've got a great Friday night program for you. Dr. Jim Segala with us has more than 30 years of experience in science and engineering. He holds a PhD in physics and advanced degrees in engineering. Dr. Segala is also well known in the media as a subject matter expert. He's been featured on season one of the History Channel's The Secret of Skinwalker Ranch, multiple episodes of the National Geographic's UFOs Investigating the Unknown, and Discovery Channel's Mystery at Blind Frog Ranch, which we'll talk about tonight as well. That's in Utah. Dr. Jim Segala on Coast to Coast. Jim, welcome to the program.
1: Oh, thanks for having me, George. This is great.
0: Looking forward to this. How did you get interested in the unusual and the phenomena of the unexplained?
1: Well, it really started out when I started working for a gentleman by the name of Hal Puthoff back in 2000. I started working with him in 2010-ish. I went to work at his lab in Austin, Texas, and started to get introduced to a lot of the information that was coming back from Skinwalker Ranch by Bob Bigelow. Bob Bigelow owned the ranch at that time.
0: Mm-hmm.
1: I started looking at the data from a day-to-day basis that was being collected by the scientists that were on the ranch. And it was just amazing to me as time went on that you start seeing these anomalies in the data. You say, wait a minute, this really can't be happening, does it? So, I mean, that really just piques your interest and really gets you going and wanting to know more and more. And, you know, as time goes by, it's like it's just every day is a surprise.
0: Did your background in physics, Jim, help you in this area?
1: And it did. So I have an engineering background, too. So, I mean, I was able to understand and really identify things in the environment that were just not of the normal character. So when you start looking at signals and start looking at injuries that people were having, you kind of, you know, you go back into, like, I have a biological, I have a minor in biological physics. So how the body reacts to external energies and things like that when there might be some high energy craft or object in the environment. So I was able to use those to really pull a lot of that information out and say, okay, well, this is anomalies. This doesn't normally happen. So yeah, you're right. It's my background was really, really advantageous for me.
0: And with that background in science, did you apply it to the unusual? And we're going to talk about it tonight.
1: Yeah, absolutely. I mean, Hal really pushed it through the paces of getting down and dirty and trying to understand what's going on and coming up with theories and running experiments to test it out and stuff like that. So yeah, all my background got put to work.
0: What got you to Skinwalker Ranch?
1: So Hal was Bob Bigelow's science advisor for many years. And every time, you know, Bob wanted to know something about his ranch and understand how to perform experiments, he would go to Hal. And then when when Bob sold his ranch to the current owner, that whole relationship of science advisors stayed. And then the current owner said, you know, really, we have some strange things going up on Skinwalker Ranch at the new owner. So he went to Hal and says, you know, can you give me a team of people to come up here and investigate this stuff? So I was put on a team with a forensic neurologist, who, you know, very, very famous scientist that investigates these kind of things. And we were sent out to understand what is happening. Why are people getting hurt in that vicinity when they claim to have these very profound experiences of seeing something or having, you know, some, you know, catatonic experience or something like that?
0: And I think Hal Puthoff is still with us. He's going to be 90 in June, isn't he?
1: He is still going strong. He's still doing all sorts of public appearances and, I'm on a few things with him still. He's a great guy.
0: Now, Skinwalker Ranch is in Utah, as is the Blind Frog Ranch. Now, tell us about the Blind Frog Ranch.
1: So Blind Frog is a part of the Uinta Basin, which is a little bit north of Skinwalker Ranch, and it sits just below there is a whole basin there that where they have the mountains above. And so it sits in an area that is kind of just like nuzzled into an area that, you know, you have a lot of Native Americans, you have a lot of rolling hills and a lot of underground aquifers and underground tunnels and things like that. And through the gentleman that purchased that land quite a few years ago, started noticing when they were looking for Aztec gold or, you know, whatever they were doing on the property, started noticing a lot of strange things going on. And, you know, we basically he got in contact with me. He says, you know, Jim, can you help me out? I don't understand why all these things are happening. People are getting hurt. Well, not so much getting hurt. They're having physical effects that we can't explain. So that is an area that is just rich with all sorts of very strange happenings. And it's a good place to perform experiments and try to understand what this phenomenon is all about.
0: What do you think happened there to these regions, Skinwalker and Blind Frog? What do you think happened in those areas?
1: It just appears that there's something going on in those areas that have been there for many, many years. And we're not talking about hundreds of years. We're talking about thousands of years. If you look at the history and the lore and what they find under the ground, it's like people have been coming to that area to settle. First of all, like in the Blind Frog area, people settled there. And you wouldn't go into areas that you wouldn't settle into areas unless you were, if it makes you feel good. So they would go there. They would, you know, even bury some of their precious gems and things like that. And it's the kind of area that just seems to have some kind of energy fields that people just like to have around them. And then because of that, there's all sorts of, you know, strange things that happen.
0: Might they be on hallowed ground, Native American burial grounds?
1: Well, no, the Native Americans also participate in that region, too. So they have their areas that they have been there for many, many years. And then, you know, they go into areas because, of course, they feel very comfortable there. So if you talk to these Native Americans in the area, you know, they are actually, they section out an area and they say, you know, this is basically sacred ground where we will perform everything. And then there's a lot of people that live around the outskirts, and Blind Frog is outside of that area. And what you find out is that if you don't respect the land, and Blind Frog is very respectful of the land, it doesn't really, it just, you know, it basically treats it as though it's, you know, basically one with it. You get some very strange things happening, and the Native Americans warn you that, you know, you really have to be respectful. You can't, you know, do things to the land that would interrupt it from having, you know, its normal process.
0: I was going to say, Jim, do you think years ago, and I'm talking about hundreds and hundreds of years ago, that something tragic happened out there?
1: Well, they do. There's a lot of reports. So it's kind of, that's a very interesting question, because what turns out to happen is that if you look at the whole area, more down south where Skinwalker Ranch is, there seems to be a more activity that is more sinister in nature. So things, people actually getting hurt, people having some, you know, very bad reactions, doing a lot of hitchhiker stuff where they would bring some kind of entity home with them, and then they would fall upon their family members down in the Skinwalker area. So we found a lot of that. But up more towards the canyon, more, you know, higher north, you get more euphoric things. And people go to like Blind Frog Ranch and they literally walk away feeling amazing. And they would go and they walk through the water and they come out of there and they would feel like, you know, their arthritis would be healed or something would be healed. So, you know, two different areas, and it looks like it's happening all throughout that region. And the lower you go towards Blind or towards Skinwalker, the more sinister these things have. So it's almost like there's a benevolent thing down there, or there's a energy that is more negative as you get lower. So Skinwalker Ranch has reported some really, really, really bad things going on. So there was a lot of family trauma, drama that happened, you know, way in the past and things like that. But, you know, it really depends on where you are in the region or in the Uinta Basin is that what you'll find.
0: Are people scared, Jim, when they go out there?
1: Yeah, there's people that will not step foot on Skinwalker Ranch. Absolutely will not. But Blind Frog Ranch, I mean, they literally have people that are just walking on. I mean, it tends more to be like a place where people want to get on, but Skinwalker Ranch, people just say, we'll never go anywhere near that place. It's very strange. And, you know, when you drive in there, it's like all of a sudden you just feel like something is there watching you, and you're always under this scrutiny when you're driving in there. And literally people that go on that ranch that have been there several times will stop at the gate, say a prayer before they even go in.
0: Wow. We're going to take a short break, Jim. We'll come back and talk more about these incredible locations. Dr. Jim Segala with us. His website is linked up at coasttocoastam.com. 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
1: We're going to take your calls with Dr. Jim Segala next hour here on Coast to Coast. 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

0: And welcome back, George Norrie, along with Dr. Jim Segala. Jim, when you are at these locations, either Blind Frog Ranch or Skinwalker Ranch, can you feel some kind of energy out there?
1: Yeah, you certainly can. There's no doubt about it. When I've been on both places and other places, throughout the United States, you walk in, like for instance, with Skinwalker Ranch, you walk in and it just feels very sinister. It's like somebody's watching you. You're always turning around looking for things. You're looking up at the mesa, thinking that something's out there. So you can definitely feel something. You can feel that negative energy that's all around that place. But the opposite is, the Blind Frog Ranch area. Even there's Thunderstrike Ranches, which is right next to that. I mean, those places just feel good. I mean, you go there and you feel good. In fact, the people that are the Skinwalker Ranch people, even the animals tend to be very strange. They have a lot of cattle there sometimes, and the cattle seems to basically just act very strange, and they're always like on edge. You can tell that they're they're always running around together, and they're doing things that's not normal. They tend not to eat very much, and so they usually have to ship them back out again.
0: Do you know if Bob Bigelow was happy when he finally sold Skinwalker?
1: So I think Bob Bigelow, from what I understand and what I heard from Hal, is that Bob Bigelow decided to sell it because he felt that he was being tricked by this phenomena continuously. So he would set up these very elaborate experiments, have very good scientists there that are actually monitoring and making sure everything goes right. And he would, be sure that he would be able to catch some phenomena in fact. And it would turn out that the phenomena wouldn't appear that day, or it wouldn't appear when he wanted it to, but mm-hmm. It would appear someplace else on the property. So he'd be over here looking at, trying to get something to happen that he could make a positive data point with. And then something on the other side of the property would go. So he was just getting so frustrated with this thing. And it was just, did this for years. And he would spend all this money. He would really not get any data because the data actually ended up being someplace else. So it was very frustrating for him. And I think at that time, he just decided that, he would basically, put his thoughts in and put his efforts someplace else.
0: Can you tell us what a modular unidentified phenomenon alert system is?
1: Yeah, so back in the day when I first started working on Skinwalker Ranch in the Uinta Basin, it was clear that there was some phenomena that was going on. Either it was a craft, some UFO, or something was in the environment that was causing people to have these experiences. They were seeing things and they were seeing the orbs. But also with the big thing that I was putting responsibility for is understanding why these people were having physical effects to their body. They were having like lesions. They were having auditory problems. They were walking away and, coming up with, all sorts of physical problems, like tinnitus, disassociation symptoms, aphasia, or all sorts of symptoms that they were experiencing while they were having these experiences. So I was put out there with medical doctors to try to understand what was going on in the area and why these people were getting hurt and categorize that. So we did find out that there was actually something going on in the environment external to these people that were causing these things to happen. Something was in the area. So if we said, well, if there's something in the area causing injuries to people or physical effects, can we possibly measure it? And that's how the whole thing started. It basically says, let's put some equipment around people that we can actually see some anomalous signals and some environmental signals, like the microwave signal or the gamma rays or maybe the magnetic vector or something like that. So we designed this equipment, back in 2015, basically, and it evolves from that to something right now that we've got these devices that we've actually started manufacturing and sending out all over the world. We have over 300 people out there, all over the world that are monitoring continuously their surroundings with this equipment.
0: I was going to say, are there places like Blind Frog or Skinwalker around the planet that are similar?
1: Absolutely. So we have Rushmore Forest. We have several devices there in Rushmore Forest that we get some really crazy readings from. Heselton, that whole area, which is in Norway, they've had stuff since 1940s. They've had some very strange phenomena since the 1940s. We have like I think four or five devices there that we monitor constantly, and they get some really crazy things. But now it's just very strange. Australia is becoming big on the horizon, and there's a lot of very interesting things going on there. So there's we have many devices there. You know, of the 300 plus devices we have, I'd say like 2 or 3%, or maybe up to 5%, are in Australia, and it's very, very strange things. So you know, it's kind of ironic that you know, people in the UN to bases say all the cool stuff happens here, but in fact, it's all over the world, and it's in fact, it's even more rich when you go into areas like, into England, and we've got stuff in, all over the world. So it's just amazing how big the science lab is that we can play in.
0: Jim, would you say that the blind frog and skinwalker are more negative than positive?
1: I would say that, well, it actually turns out that blind frog is very positive, but people actually pay to go on there to basically come out and feel amazing. So there's people that go there and just wade through the ponds and the various places there, and they actually feel they come out better. But on the for Skinwalker, unfortunately for them, people go there and they're just petrified. They just they say, I'm not going to go there, and they basically avoid it. You know, they keep very remote. They don't want to actually step on the property because of fear of something happening. But blind frog is the completely opposite. So it almost appears that within that region, if you actually look at it from a scientific point of view, it appears that there's some type of a variation in the energy field that actually starts way up into the canyon, drops down, and actually changes from a positive to a negative as it crosses that north to south border. And it's almost like there's like these ley lines, if you want to use that term, where they actually turn from a positive to a negative, during that transition.
0: Do they have any healing modalities out there?
1: Sure. Yeah. In the blind frog area, people actually go there and walk away, and they'll have like the rheumatoiditis would go away, or they would have autoimmune disease that would just miraculously stop. So there's a lot of things like that that happen in that area, where people just start feeling good. And, the Native Americans know this because they actually have these rituals that would be healing rituals that they go through that actually make things happen. So they're curing. They have their own little, their ways of going through a moment where they can heal themselves. So there's a lot of healing powers.
0: It's like Lords of France without the water.
1: Yeah, and so it makes you wonder why these people, the Aztecs, have gone there. I mean, people go to places and settle in places where things, they feel good, and they're happy about it, and things actually are very good. So they bury a lot of stuff, and that's why the people that own Blind Frog bought the properties, because there's a lot of stuff buried there. Down in the lower canyon area where, like, Skinwalker Ranch is, and there's other ranches down there, there's not so much stuff buried. It's more like worshiping and things like that, where they know it's a negative energy place, and they want to actually worship what's there and try to be one with it.
0: What do your colleagues say about your work out there?
1: Well, so actually it's taken very well. So I'm in a group of a lot of people that are scientists that are, more citizen type scientists now, not government related, just all basically people like myself trying to understand this from a personal point of view. And they're very, very supportive. I mean, there's no question about it that they know this thing is happening. They know that people are having these experiences that, they cannot explain. I think talking to a couple scientists, and they went through a calculation. They determined that over half of the population of the world has at one point had some type of experience that was just not explainable through normal rational means. So there's a lot of people out there having these very strange experiences. So you get a lot of this community type of thing where people just are ready to accept this. And now with social media, that are basically supportive of this. There's always naysayers and there's always people on the other side
0: Oh,
1: that are
0: sure.
1: very supportive of it. They're basically saying, it's here. We know it's here. So now things now are very accepted, and you don't have to feel so secretive when you're doing these kind of things.
0: Is it safe to say, Jim, that these places changed your life?
1: I think it's important that people have to realize that as you start understanding more about what this is, it changes the way you think about what is possible in the universe. If you say, well, people are actually communicating or having these experiences with this entity, you say, well, what other things did we miss that we didn't really understand that has been around? I mean, if you think about it, we might be communicating, our subconscious brain might be communicating with something that's millions of light years away. We just don't have no idea that it's happening. So at this point, I'm saying to myself, we're seeing this very strange phenomena that we never thought was here. Now, all of a sudden, what else is there that we missed? So it opens up this like amazing floodgate of possibilities. So yeah, it changes my way, completely changes my way of thinking.
0: Would you ever live on these ranches?
1: I did. When we were filming, I was actually on a show, Skinwalker Ranch, lived in that area. So I would, I for 2 months or 3 months while they were filming. So I was right there in that area and, basically there every day. So, it didn't seem to bother me or have any repercussions or anything like that, but I would be, very willing to go there and investigate overnight and things like that. So it was never an issue.
0: Have these places changed you at all, Jim?
1: Yeah. Like I said, it's really made me rethink the way that I approach stuff. When you're an engineer, everything is pragmatic. You're always like everything's a nut and a bolt, and everything's an equation. But when you start looking for things from a physics point of view, you have to always step back and say, what's the possibilities? And when you work for people like Hal Puthoff, who's one of those premier scientists that have a really good scientific method that he follows, you always have to look at things very, very objectively and never really read too much in. So, it really does change the way you look at things, and you have to accept a lot of things that you just can't identify, and you have to throw a lot of faith into it. You have to, if you observe something you can't explain, you can't just discount it and say, well, that's just not possible, so I'm not going to worry about that. You have to really accept it to say, okay, it's something's going on here. I don't know what it is, but I'm going to let it in and kind of investigate it.
0: Why would these places be so mystical? What is your conclusion?
1: Well, there's a lot of people have theories. Bob Bigelow had a theory that, there's a big craft that's buried deep, deep underneath the earth. But it's interesting that a lot of places that are like this throughout the world have some type of anomaly. Like there's always, they're bumped up against some kind of big canyon that they have, to like this dish-shaped area, or they have this big aquifer. I know there's a few ranches out west that are in the United States that are just basically on top of a big aquifer. So you might say, well, maybe these if we've been visited, maybe these crafts are attracted to places that have this, and then just them being in the area create this negative and positive type of energy field that we've just been interacting with, and we just have no idea where it is, how, what's the source of it. So it's very possible that there's some changes have been made to that area that make it a hotspot for things that have happened.
0: Were these changes done by extraterrestrials, by God? What do you think?
1: Well, it could be something we don't know. As a scientist, you don't jump to those kind of conclusions. But every once in a while, you have to step back and say, what could it possibly be? But can nature basically do something like this, make something like this happen? We don't know. I really, the answer is not there yet. Would it be some higher technology? Very, very possible. Is nature capable of making this? It doesn't seem that nature has that ability. So if you were actually going to nail me down and say, you know, is this something that we could do, or is this something that a higher intelligence would do? I would say a much higher intelligence.
0: What keeps you so profound about these places, Jim?
1: It's just a big question. The question marks, like I said, day to day, you say, oh my God, I can't believe this is happening. We, you know, one of the things that we do is we collect data from all over the world. You know, we have participants, all over 300 participants that have, you know, these devices, and they actually provide narratives on a day to day basis. And as you look at these narratives that people supply to us, you know, we have right now over 40,000 different narratives. Like, I've seen something, I felt something. You know, there was all these very intense type of reports that people provide. And every, you know, you look at those and you do analysis of that data, and you say, wow, this is just amazing, all of the different types of things. And yet, and it's And you know, now with the AI tools out there that are just absolutely incredible, you can take what people are saying, run it through a simple program, and it'll give you what their sentiment is. You can tell them, okay, these people were actually scared when they had this experience, or they were actually anxious or euphoric or something like that. So you start seeing this data compiling, and you start seeing all the similarities between these, like, you know, 40,000 plus narratives. And you say, wow, this is stuff that's actually happening. This is not something people are making up in their heads. This is actually happening. They're seeing crafts. They're actually, you know, photographing, and we have equipment that are actually logging these anomalous spikes. So, you know, this is, you know, very surprising for me, you know, at this point of my career.
0: We're going to come back in a moment with Jim Segala and take phone calls as we talk about these strange anomalies next on Coast to Coast AM.

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7: News this hour from Town Hall, I'm Ron Taylor. Last weekend's security threat at the White House Correspondents' Dinner prompted questions about the presidential line of succession. White House correspondent Craig Gluckston has more.
8: 92-year-old Republican Chuck Grassley of Iowa is third in line for the presidency and was the highest-ranking official not in attendance at the dinner.
9: I think I learned that on television at the time.
8: Speaking to the Salem Radio Network in his Capitol Hill office, Grassley said a thorough Secret Service review is underway, but some possible policy changes are already being discussed.
9: They're thinking now in the White House that it was even wrong to have the president and vice president at the same event. And I think that that would be wise.
8: Grassley commended the Secret Service for its swift response and bravery. Greg Clugston, Capitol Hill.
7: Abortion pills by mail are banned by a U.S. District Court, a victory for pro-life activists that's likely to head to the Supreme Court.
10: The decision favors Louisiana's attorney general and a woman who says she was coerced into taking abortion pills. ACLU lawyer Julia Kay says this will affect access to abortion and miscarriage care in every state in the nation. It's one of the most common means of abortion in the U.S. The 5th U.S. Circuit Court of Appeals, based in New Orleans, is blocking the distribution of prescriptions of mifepristone by mail and requiring that it be distributed only in person at clinics. The FDA dropped that requirement during the COVID-19 pandemic, citing decades of studies. The appeals court ruling says that every abortion facilitated by the FDA's action cancels Louisiana's ban on medical abortion and undermines its policy. I'm Jennifer King.
7: Spirit Airlines says it's going out of business after 34 years and is ending operations immediately. President Trump said yesterday his administration had given the carrier a final proposal for taxpayer-funded takeover. The absence creates about 17,000 jobs out of service. More at townhall.com.
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16: 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Clear sky and 70 degrees on Route 66 in Needles, and good morning to listeners in Oatman. Currently clear sky and 65 degrees for you. Getting down to 66 overnight tonight, Sunday's high will be in the mid-90s, broken clouds. Temperatures in the lower 80s on Monday. That's your K-Talks Tri-State weather. 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
1: In this hour, we're going to take your calls with Jim Segal as we talk about the Skinwalker Ranch and the Blind Frog Ranch and other strange paranormal stories on Coast to Coast AM. If you're thinking about getting a new mattress or you're not sleeping well, you might want to think about the ghost bed. 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The great difference. You wake up feeling just energetic, and it's just a great bed. And here's another thing I love about ghost beds. You get 101 nights to try it at home. If you don't feel the difference, you can send it back risk-free. How about that? Take advantage of that. And Ghost Bed is

I've driven a limo for 11 years. It might sound glamorous, but it's tiring, repetitive physical work. I got to a point where I was in severe pain and couldn't bend my leg or stand up straight when I got out of the vehicle. Then I fell and jarred my neck really bad. I could not drive or lift anything for months. When I heard Dr. Wallach on Coast to Coast AM with George Norrie, everything he said made sense. Once I eliminated the bad foods and started giving my body the right nutrients, I could feel the difference right away. I started sleeping through the night. My body didn't hurt all the time, and I was driving again in 3 months. I went from 230 pounds to 170 pounds. My life has completely changed, and I am so grateful to Dr. Joel Wallach. 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

0: Welcome back, George Norrie, along with Dr. Jim Segala. Jim, did you ever have any regrets going out to these places?
1: No, not really. I know other people have. They've gone to these places like Skinwalker, and they've come back, and they've had family issues where they would, one of their family members might contract a very, you know, strange autoimmune disease that is basically something that's not in their genealogy, and they basically blame it on, you know, being in that area. I haven't had anything like that happen to me personally, but I know a lot of people that have done that. In fact, it was so prevalent that they actually coined a term for it, and they called it a hitchhiker syndrome, where people would go there, they would spend some time on the ranch, and then they, you know, very strange things would happen to themselves and their family as they came back.
0: Are these like attachments?
1: It's almost like something attached to them, but more of like an energy would attach to them. It's not something that it was physically there, but when they do come home, you could tell that the people that they were, you know, associating with, you know, maybe friends and relatives and family members, would start having personality changes. They would start, you know, having things happen to them that were very strange. They would have things happen in the house that were very strange. And this is something that you hear a few times, and it's like, oh, okay, that's interesting. But you start hearing it over and over again, and then you start documenting it, and you start seeing that there's a real statistical significance to what these people are actually having.
0: Have you come up with any conclusions for yourself on what you think is going on there?
1: So a little bit. I mean, as a scientist, what you never want to do is you want to jump to a conclusion, but you can actually start seeing some of the data pointing to something. What is very apparent is that whatever these people are having, these, you know, the 50% of the population that are having these experiences are definitely having something that is being brought onto them from some external vector, some external source. So that's one of the things that was very clear to me, you know, early on in the data, is that these people were not making this stuff up. They were actually happening. Things were actually happening to them from the outside, you know, some energy or some, you know, some external a vector that actually caused these things to happen. They would, you know, get these lesions, or they would have the dermatological problems or things like that. And it was something from the outside. So that was the first thing that happened. The second thing that actually happened that was quite interesting is that you start seeing that these people were actually interacting with them with some kind of thing, and they were actually communicating with them. So it seems that whatever this phenomena is, it's actually attempted to communicate. So when people say, you know, I saw a UFO, or I saw an orb, or sort of something like that, and they said at the same time, I just felt like this information was coming in, you get, you know, as you see thousands of these people report this, you start saying, well, is this thing really just out there trying to communicate or trying to learn something or teach something? And that's kind of the indication that I got. So first of all, it is truly happening to these people. I mean, you can almost have a statistical significance that, you know, these people are actually having an experience that is not something they're making up in their head. And then second of all, whatever this is, this

0: experience, this interaction they're having is something that is cooperative, where they're receiving something or they're giving something to whatever this thing is that's communicating with them.
1: When you step over the property line, does everything else get back to normal?
0: Yeah, it actually does. I mean, it truly does. When you walk off of Skinwalker Ranch, it's like, oh man, you know, I'm finally out. So you, when you drive away, you kind of look in the rearview mirror and say, wow, I whatever that thing is, whatever that is, I left it behind. So it's very strange.
1: It's like they have a roadmap, right?
0: Yeah. So it's very, very pocketed energy fields that seems to end as soon as you get out. Actually, it's a little bit farther away from just the gate. So you have to actually travel a little bit farther just to get that. And then, of course, with Blind Frog, it's the same thing. You know, that whole area, you drive into it, you kind of get this very, you know, energetic feeling. And then as you go farther away, it's like, okay, it went away a little bit. So you go back to your hotel and say, all right, it's not here. But, you know, as soon as you get close in that area, there's a couple of ranches in that area that have a lot of this kind of stuff. You start feeling that right away, and then it goes away when you leave it.
1: How would you describe these two ranches to people who don't know what they are?
0: Well, so there are places in the world where it seems that there's a lot of very strange paranormal type of activities happening that people can't just put a rational description on. And it seems to be these hot spots that when you go there, you are just sitting in the middle of just this energy field that is actually creating all of these very strange occurrences. So when you say, you know, what is this place? It's almost like going to a, you know, a museum, a some type of a place that just all of a sudden it just you know, all these strange things just occur around you and you have no explanation for. So it's almost like going to a playground where it's like there's always a surprise around the corner. And it's one of those kind of things that attracts a lot of people and a lot of civilizations over the years. So it's the kind of place that is very attractive for people to go in and investigate and be there and learn some things.
1: Let's go to the phones west of the Rockies. Mark is with us in Roseville, California. Mark, go ahead.
2: Yeah, how's it going, George?
1: Good.
2: Jim, what they're dealing with is, I called them when I was a kid, the invisible forces. But I've seen every Skinwalker episode, and I came to the conclusion that this goes beyond. I also seen all the X-Files. This goes beyond. This is real, and this goes beyond the X-Files. What's anybody going to do that this is real?
0: Yeah, so I agree with you 100%. I mean, this is, I think we proved this thing on a scientific basis, you know, hard science that says, you know, this is real. Now it's time to go ahead and try to understand this. And I think that when the government does release this information to us and discloses this, what we're going to see is that they have evidence that this is real as well. And all the stigma is going to be released from this. And we're going to move on and say, okay, now we get it. It's here. Let's go figure out what it is.
1: Has there ever been a full probe scientific study out in these regions, Jim?
0: We conducted through HAL's research facility. Yeah, we've conducted fairly intense research in the area. We instrumented probably 36 people around the Uinta Basin, gave them devices, had them cataloging every single day, and we actually tracked them for 3 years. So we had a very intensive scientific investigation, and that's when we walked away and said, look, statistically speaking, we feel that there's a lot of things going on here that we can't explain, but we actually have a lot of good, solid data points to indicate that.
1: If you were to live on Skinwalker Ranch or the Blind Frog Ranch, which would it be?
0: Oh, Blind Frog, definitely. You feel good. I mean, you definitely feel good when you're on that property. It's like you want to go investigate, where on Skinwalker, you're always looking over your shoulder, trying to see what's, you know, looking at you, and it's kind of suspicious.
1: What would make you feel good on one place and not on another?
0: Well, it seems to have like an energy flow where actually in one area you just walk there and it's like walking into a room that, full of happy people. It's just energetic. You go there and you just feel good. I mean, there are a lot of people that have had very, very profound experiences on those properties, but most of the time they walk away, or like they would go into a slight catatonic state where they would be disassociated for a little while, and then when they wake back up again, they feel that they learned something, or they actually felt that something actually they gained something. As you go farther and farther down into the Uinta Basin, that actually turns into like, when they walk out of these trances or these disassociations, they kind of feel that they've been attacked, or they've actually had something happen to them.
1: Let's go to David in San Antonio, Texas. Welcome to the show, David. Go ahead.
3: Good evening, Dr. George.
1: Hi, Dave.
3: So I've called the show a few times, and it's about, what I've experienced here at my home, and after that, in public and everything. So basically, I think I've discovered a new species, but it's a fossil. But the thing about it is that, if I go on the internet right now, I mean, and look at groups that collect rocks and stuff like that, I see this same species in those specimens over and over and over. And I can prove it, I think, but it's so impossible that people really don't want to believe me. But the experiences and stuff that you're talking about people having, I've had that here at my house. And I've even documented some of it with videos and photos. And then now, of course, I have the specimens. And
1: Are you seeing creatures, David?
3: no, it's the rocks, to everybody else, and for the most part. But if I take them and I actually show somebody that's willing to be unbiased and look at them, like, the unbiased mind, and like the doctor said, you have to use a scientific method. You have to be able to prove over and over and over what you're seeing, or what you think you see, or what you found. And I think I could do that. And it doesn't even have to be like any of my stuff. You can go on the internet and search for the things that I mean, I like to point you out, like the coach, but I don't want to do too much coaching because then you're biasing the opinion of the person. You're influencing that person, what they see or what they might see. They might get nervous. But I mean, if you do it independently on the internet, it's searchable, and I can prove it that way. I don't even have to, it's so I've tried, but I mean, without getting into the personal experience stuff, even just trying to show the rocks, what I see there and the patterns that repeat and repeat and repeat, the biological markers. I mean, I've basically become like an amateur scientist over the last 2.5 years.
1: Do these rocks move, David?
3: No, it's nothing like that. It's not hallucinations or anything like that. But I say this much, you can go out in your yard, George, if you have rocks, and pick out three, four rocks, and in 15 minutes, only in 15 minutes, bring the rocks back in, take pictures, submit them somewhere, and I could show you either the same rocks in my yard, or I can point out all the features that match in those rocks, and you can do an internet search over it
1: Well, what do
3: and match
1: these
3: them if you
1: rocks do though?
3: Well, they have the ability to have holographic images. I mean, it's all over the internet now. It wasn't before. So basically, they call them stone effigies. I can't pronounce the word. They think Indians carve these things. And there's faces and there's scenes and they're there. Don't get me wrong. But they were not carved. They're just features of this organism. And this organism, when it's fossilized, it looks like a skull. I mean, it's older than people think. They used to be called dragon stones or serpent stones in ancient Europe. I guess the Vikings, the Celts, whoever.
1: Are they
3: That's what they
1: alive?
3: called them. Well, I mean, spiritually they are. I would say that much because they do have supernatural abilities. And I've been trying to explain that to people. That's not carved. The reason why you're seeing that, it's like almost like a memory in the stone itself, because the features of the stones, I mean, they're aquatic creatures, right? By the almost every one of them. I've never seen one that wasn't. And they're called coelophages. I've named them trinigmapods because they're enigmatic.
1: Let's bring David in for a second, and Jim also. David, thank you for the call. I appreciate that. That's weird. But Jim, what do you think of that?
0: Well, so I've had a lot of reports very similar to what they're talking about here. And what you have is that, and that's what I talk about, you treating the property or the land respectfully when people have not done that and they've taken these objects and they've gone to the caves and they've taken these objects and bringing it back and doing something with them, they end up, you know, having very horrible experiences, and they would, you know, they have go through some really negative times, and when they return it, that actually ended up putting back, when they put it back, they actually, it all went away and it returned to normal. So, you know, what you're saying, I 100% believe that and have probably 100 different narratives that explain exactly what he was talking about. So I think that he's on the right track. And I love the whole idea of citizen scientists getting involved in doing this. This is exactly what we need. You know, a lot of people say, oh, the government's going to solve all these problems for us. And personally, I don't think that's going to happen. I think it's up to us, the general public, and the scientists out there that are that have the ability to do this, to go ahead and make these discoveries and come up with these, you know, these basically these solutions that are going to help us get through this.
1: Did being in these places make you a different person?
0: I think it's very, very, very profound when you actually go to these places and you learn that you don't understand anymore what's the physicalness around you. And when you go and you see things happening that you can't explain, it definitely changes you significantly. And when you watch people change in front of you, that you would feel that it's a perfectly normal, rational person, and then they would go into some, you know, disassociation, or they would go into some catatonic state or something like that. I mean, it definitely, you look at that and say, wow, this is something that's really happening. So yeah, it changes you, and it makes you more aware of all the things that you don't know. I mean, all the things that there could be hundreds of things that happen to us that we just aren't aware of, that we take for granted, that is completely irrational if we really sat down and understood it.
1: When people go out to these locations, what do they generally say when they leave?
0: It depends on where you go. I mean, there's, like I said, they're all over the world. I mean, there's people that take trips and they do these sky watching and things like that. So when they're there, they're very excited. And I know right now we're doing a lot of what these call these CE5s and things like that. They're actually going to these places and trying to summon the phenomena, trying to interact with it. And it's very interesting to talk to them, you know, on the outside when they actually finish it and they put their narratives in and they talk about it. It's that they, you know, while they're there, they really felt connected. They actually feel that something was actually connected to them and they were communicating with it. And they really don't have a direct communication, but they feel that some information was passed in between them. And of course, when they walk away from this whole situation, you know, they feel that they lost this communication link and they actually leave it. So it kind of gives you a scientific data point to say, okay, you know, there actually is some physical connection that's going on between these people, whether their consciousness is being a link to something else, or, you know, some energy is coming from someplace that's actually giving them the ability to, you know, connect on a very, very large scale.
1: What has surprised you the most about these places?
0: Well, just the fact that you can go on these places and it actually changes you physically. You know, it not necessarily has to leave medical evidence, but it might, you know, actually be something where you feel better, or you go there and you might feel like you're very anxious or something like that, that you can walk on a property and just the property itself is going to change your physiology to make you feel different than when you walked in.
1: We're going to come back in just a moment with Jim Segala and take final phone calls with him as we talk about the Skinwalker Ranch and the Blind Frog Ranch on Coast to Coast AM.
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0: And welcome back to Coast, George Norrie, Dr. Jim Segala, and we will take your calls this final half with him. Open lines start next hour. Jim, did you feel different after you left these locations? Did physically anything change?
1: Well, you feel different because when you go on these properties, you actually start feeling different than when you walked on. And then what you find is that as you leave these properties, you go back to what you were feeling before. So, like, for instance, when you walk onto Blind Frog Ranch, it's definitely, I mean, everybody reports this, basically, that I've ever talked to, is that you start feeling very euphoric. You feel good. And then as you leave the property and get farther away, that'll dissipate. So, yeah, you definitely feel that there's this energy when you get on that property. It's not just that property. There's a lot of other properties throughout the United States that had that same type of feeling. There's all over the place. There's places in Arizona. There's places in Nevada that all have that type of thing, like Thunderstrike. It's all those kind of ranches that really, just as soon as you walk out on there, you feel different. And then when you walk away, you're actually feeling, you know, what you have returned back to what you were beforehand.
0: Are they on energy lines, ley lines, or anything like that?
1: Well, we kind of show that one of the things that we did when into Basin is that we outfitted 36 people with different devices, and you know, they were doing these narratives on a day-to-day basis. And what you find is that these people would report this very interesting cascade of energy as the time went on. So, like, you'd look at the data that's coming from these devices, and you'd find out that, you know, maybe one of the devices would report something going on, and then like 10 miles away, another device would fire and it would happen, and another device would fire. So it almost looks like you get this energy, that flow that starts from one area and just keeps going and propagating down through this area. And it travels fairly slow. It's not something that's super fast, but it does affect these things. And people would have these experiences on the line as it goes down. So it almost looks like there's this line starting up in the basin area all the way up in where you have all the mountains, and it comes down through Blind Frog, through other ranches, and then, you know, down through Skinwalker Ranch. So it looks like there's this, like, almost this river of energy that flows through that area. And it's, of course, you know, the higher up you are, I think the more positive it is. The lower you are, the more negative it gets.
0: Back to the calls. Joe in Monterey, California is with us. Welcome to the program. Hi, Joe.
2: Thank you for taking my call, George.
0: Sure thing.
2: Just to let people know that if they know where these ley lines are, their major ley lines and their minor ley lines, and when they cross, they create a vortex. And there could be a double major vortex. But they don't, these higher intelligence, and I don't like to use the word higher, more advanced intelligence, they have technology and they're interdimensional, so they have the upper hand. And they can be anywhere where they want to be. And they could be standing right next to you, and you wouldn't feel them. Or maybe if you're sensitive, you will. Now, I've been attacked many times. And as far as injuries are concerned, they can be very profound. The people have been known to be pushed by these entities. But the technology is what you have to worry about. These are not demons as such, because demons don't use technology, but they are demonic. We call them demonic. And they have technology that can be more powerful than higher beings that may, like angels and stuff. They have a hard time with them. What I can say is that if you develop yourself spiritually, you'll be more prone to these experiences. Whatever you do, what you put in your mind radiates, and they will see it or hear it. And you don't want to be on a list for them to come by. Oh, when you're in town, look up this person. No, if you're on a list, they make sure that you are repressed. And as far as a shield around the earth, there's definitely an energetic shield that sometimes holds us down in consciousness. But if you're in a group and if you do a spiritual chant or something, you can open up a like a hole in this this shield, and if you can travel, you could find yourself beyond their control. Thank you, George, for taking my call.
0: Want to react to some of that, Jim?
1: Yeah, I completely agree with that. I think that there is definitely these areas where you do get these. It's almost like this constructive and destructive type of interactions between some more flows. I mean, so in that's very possible why all these people have migrated to those areas. I mean, the Aztecs and, you know, other civilizations have gone there. It's because you get to this point where, you know, you feel these very, very strong feelings and you feel euphoric, you feel good. And as you move farther away, you get into the negative stuff and these ley lines that never truly have been proven scientifically to any great extent, but it's very obvious these things are following some type of pattern or some type of flow. So it's actually pretty obvious that there's something going on where you have this flow of energy that's going from place to place.
0: Did anything surprise you when you went out to these areas?
1: I think that was the most important thing that surprised me, is when you walk into these properties and you look at these, you go into these areas, that you can change behavior, you can change personality traits. You can actually start, like if you went into Skinwalker Ranch, you can actually get these physical changes to your body. You would get these lesions, or you would get these fibrosis that developed, or you know, sometimes you'd get these interesting autoimmune type of diseases that actually come and go very quickly. It does not like they linger very long. So, you know, that's the kind of surprising thing, is you go into these areas and it actually can affect your body.
0: Next up, let's go to Mike in Fairbanks, Alaska. Welcome to the show, Michael. Go ahead.
3: Hello, George and Dr. Segala. Thank you for hosting Open Line Friday, George. Our family's favorite night. We have a lot of family members are listening to you guys right now. Thank you so much. Dr. Segala, ancient legends say the Aztecs left a lake-based northern paradise in Utah called the Island of Aztlan. Starting in 500 BC, they left for Mexica, with the A on the end, Mexica. They left behind in high-walled canyons like Barrier Canyon, petroglyphs of snakes with four rattles, Inca knotted rope symbols, and figures dividing time, same as they found on the Aztec calendar down in South America. But I believe the Blind Frog Ranch, I've been researching that since the very first show. It's one of the most interesting shows on TV, and I actually think that the Aztecs were there. But I want to know, Doctor, what went on with the buried cylinder in front of the shack, in front of the office that Chad found? And who were the people that pulled up in the car? I mean, I have so many questions. What about the clown-faced body Dwayne found at the East Gate? What about the load count and the radiation scintillator going off down in the tunnel? But I've asked enough and talked enough, but thank you very much, and I'll take your answers off here.
1: Yeah, so to answer your question, so as far as I was, you know, as far as the cylinders goes, we didn't know who those people were that they found. We never actually figured it out, but we figured out that they're actually reading something. Whatever the thing was actually, we put some same equipment in that hole, and we did read some anomalies. We read this very strange circular pattern that developed on one of our sensors, or multiple sensors. So they probably had some inside information that allowed them to say, look, we know there's some stuff here. We want to go in there and read it. They went, they buried something, they took their readings, and they left. So we actually proved that. In fact, this season, I guess in a couple of months from now, that I'll be on an episode where we actually found some very strange vortexes on the property that we actually read with equipment. It was very, very strange. I mean, so you go on there, and every time you go on there, and, you know, Dwayne invites me out to do experiments and stuff like that, you walk out of there and says, oh, my God, I know, how could this possibly be true? So it's always a big surprise when you find these crazy things that are happening on these properties. And, you know, scientifically, you look at this thing and you just don't have anything to explain it. And you have to really pull out all the stops and try to, you know, rationalize these things. So it's an intriguing area. It's you know, if anybody has the opportunity to go there and visit there, it's just absolutely amazing.
0: It's a magnificent universe, is it not, Jim?
1: It all over the world. I mean, it's just surprising what these people are finding. And now, because of social media, we're starting to hear more and more about it. And, you know, with the tools that we have, we can actually tell whether or not this is something that is, you know, being made up, or this is actually something earnestly being happening to people. So this is just a really good time to be around investigating this.
0: Next up, Jeremy in North Dakota. Hello, Jeremy.
4: Hello, George and Jim. I have kind of an odd question. Over 22 years ago, I was in a nearly fatal auto accident. I was in a coma for 2.5 months. When I woke from the coma, I have a severe traumatic brain injury. Is it possible that me visiting one of these ranches would have influence on me regaining my walking balance?
0: Well, you'd want to try the blind frog, would you not, Jim?
1: Yeah, absolutely. Yeah. So there's people that go on that property and they walk away with their ailments actually dissipated. And it's just amazing to watch, because they'll go in there and all of a sudden, like, you know, not to get too deep into this, but, you know, actually Dwayne goes on there and, you know, he's got some issues that when he goes on the property, it dissipates it significantly. But just to give you an idea of what we're finding through the data that we collect through our study cohort, is that people that do have these injuries, these large brain traumas and things like that, at the end of it, when they're healed, they actually are more receptive to experiencing, and they see more crafts. They'll see more of this strange phenomena because their brain has been reset a little bit, and they actually will accept a lot of these things. Where, you know, normally we've been taught for our whole lives to rationalize things and think, you know, we have to believe things and stuff like that. But when you get these traumatic injuries to your brain, it kind of resets it a little bit, and all those filters go away, or some of those filters go away. And now people, you know, after they have these, you know, these brain injuries, they're more receptive and they experience things and they start seeing things more and stuff like that. So, you know, it's unfortunate that you've had this accident, but I think you probably walked away more in tune to the phenomena that is around us.
0: Let's go to Glenn in California, west of the Rockies. Okay, Glenn, go ahead, sir.
5: Thank you. I really enjoy this conversation you're having.
0: Thank you.
5: I lived a year of my life about 700 meters from the DMZ in Vietnam, right next to Laos. There were 4 hot LZs up there, and I was moved around to 3 of them. Charlie 2 made the front papers. We lost 60 guys in 3 hours. And Alpha 4, that was Con Tien. Let me say this. I was having a conversation with a door gunner, and he was a little spooked out because he said sometimes when he was burning some of the guys up down on the ground, they were shooting back at them. Later that night, they had little lights following the helicopter around. And I said, well, I'm glad you brought that up, because I just didn't want to tell anybody. Be it when some of our guys died or when I shot some of the people, the pieces, or some of the other guys in the fighting we were doing, I don't want to get into it too much, that I would, when the guy fell down and screamed, sometimes at night, you could see a light move out of him. There also, when I was on Charlie 1, there was supposed to be a mass grave behind Charlie 1. It was about 5 clicks from the DMZ and still pretty close to Laos. We were all north of Quezon. And it was nothing to see an orbs come up out of the ground from time to time. Well, I came back, and there was other stuff that went on. Here's what I'm going to say next is, I've come to believe your brain's a biological electromagnet. It holds your presence in you. If a rocket landed between your legs and it went off and you were atomized, one time my group and me, we stayed awake 3 days and 3 nights, my 8-man team. If you nodded off, you were gone. And if your body disintegrated, there would be an energy still there. And the ancient pictures show a light around someone's head. They called it an aura. Well, that light moves out of the flesh. Skinwalker Ranch was created by the assassination of a bunch of Indians which were lined up on that precipice. And it was not only just a medicine man, but there's what is called a bruja.
2: And he called
0: a lot of things happened out there. Jim, we're out of time. I want to thank you for being on the program. Come back again. Dr. Jim Segala talking about Skinwalker Ranch and the Blind Frog Ranch. 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
6: Breaking news at Town Hall. I'm Bob Agnew in Washington. The Justice Department says posting a photo of seashells arranged to say 8647, advising to get rid of Donald Trump, the 47th president, was tantamount to a threat on the president's life, but James Comey says he disagrees and that he'll fight a Justice Department indictment accusing him of threatening the president. Comey appeared in federal court in Virginia this past week, turning himself in on two charges, including threatening the life of the president and transmitting threats across state lines. The Iran war has much of the world focused on the fragile supply lines for Middle East oil. That sparked renewed interest in Alaska's vast oil reserves. Interior Secretary Doug Burgum.
7: At one point, you know, this was a state that was producing almost 2 million barrels a day. Now it's down to less than 500,000 a day. We've got a pipeline with excess capacity. We've got Japan getting 92% of their oil from the Strait of Hormuz.
6: Burgum was interviewed this week by the Salem Radio Network. The Federal Reserve's Jerome Powell announced this week he plans to remain on the board after his chairmanship comes to an end in mid-May.
8: Powell said he will stay on as a Fed governor for a period of time to be determined, and he said he plans to keep a low profile.
9: There's only ever one chair of the Reserve Board. When Kevin Warsh is confirmed and sworn in, he will be that chair.
8: Powell said he decided to remain on the board because of the unprecedented legal attacks by the Trump administration, which he believes have put the independence of the nation's central bank at risk. Greg Clugston, Washington.
6: As the September 11, 25-year mark approaches, nonprofit group Tunnel to Towers is taking a piece of the World Trade Center steel across America. The Coast to Coast event kicks off officially today. The CEO of Tunnel to Towers says this tour is all about educating the next generation and those 25 and under who were not even born yet during the attacks. More from townhall.com.
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13: It's true. 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
15: 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Clear sky and 70 degrees on Route 66 in Needles, and good morning to listeners in Oatman. Currently clear sky and 65 degrees for you. Getting down to 66 overnight tonight, Sunday's high will be in the mid-90s, broken clouds. Temperatures in the lower 80s on Monday. That's your K-Talks Tri-State Weather. 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
1: Well, welcome to the open line portion of Coast to Coast. We'll dive right into it in just a moment. And, of course, we always have Ask George as a little feature for you. Tom, tell us about that.
2: Well, a few years ago, we came up with this little thing. We call it Ask George every time we do open lines here. So, I'll tell you what, let's fire three questions at you. But first, I want to give out the email address. If you'd like to send in a question, you can send it to askgeorge@coasttocoastam.com. If we pick it, we might say it on the air. Ready?
1: Ready for what? Three questions, right?
2: We're going to fire three of them at you.
1: All right, let's do it.
2: Carla in New Mexico. When you talk to an experiencer, what factors or traits make you believe or not believe them?
1: I do not question whether I believe or not believe them. What I want them to do is to expound on their life, what they've gone through, and let the listener decide what they want to do. So I simply don't try to destroy them, which would be easy for a lot of people, but I don't do that.
2: So I'm only guessing here, but I think she might have meant like just when you talk to them in general. Is it different when you talk to them and you're not on the air?
1: No, I act the same.
2: Okay, very good. Sandro in West Covina, California. If you had to answer yes or no, and he puts yes or no in caps and underlined, do you think the government will become transparent about UFOs within the next 5 years?
1: No.
2: Why?
1: I just don't think they're going to come out and tell us. We're going to find out from whistleblowers like we have been over the years, but I just don't think government's going to come out and make an announcement.
2: Okay, let's move on to Karen in Kansas. Did you have a favorite board game or toy as a kid?
1: I loved Clue.
2: Good one.
1: Did you ever play that, Tommy?
2: No, but I saw a lot of friends play it.
1: As a matter of fact, years ago I went and bought one. I have it. It's unopened. But I have it as like a collector's item. It's a great game.
2: Did you ever, I don't know if somebody's asked you this or not when we've done shows, but have you ever played with the Ouija board at all?

0: Just a moment on Coast to Coast AM. 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

0: And welcome back to Open Lines. George Norrie with you. Great to be with you. Let's go right to the phones. Let's go to our East of the Rockies line. David's with us in Fort Lauderdale, Florida. Hey, David.
1: Hey, George. How you doing?
0: Great. Welcome to the show.
1: Awesome, man. Yeah, this is one of my goals, or one of the things I wanted to mark off of my bucket list, to call in and thank you for all the good years you brought while I was incarcerated in federal prison. You brought a lot of good topics and interesting guests on your show, like Dr. Joel Wallach and Ben Fuchs with Critical Health News, and all of your callers and topics were awesome, man.
0: Well, thank you.
1: Kept me up all night listening.
0: And you're out now enjoying yourself? Everything going well?
1: Yeah, I'm out after 13 years of being held hostage by, you know, for just possessing a firearm in my own home. It was a long road to hoe, but I'm done. So I just want to give all the guys out there and radio world and federal prison and prison, keep your head up and the day will come for you guys. Get out of there. Stay out of there.
0: Great. Thank you, David. Appreciate it. And I'm glad that things are doing much better for you. And just keep the light. Keep the light, my friend. Next up, let's go to Ruth in Maryland. Take it away, Ruthie.
2: Hi, George. Thank you so much for taking my call. And I have something really good for you tonight. I have first, a short prayer for veterans. It was written for veterans and their families in the world. And this was given to me, George, when I was 4 years old. I've had this for literally over 50 years, this little card. And it was given to me by a very famous person. And the prayer, I want to read it to you. It's real short. This reminds me of you to a T. This is what you do with us. Okay, it says, "Dear Lord, help me to cause more smiles than frowns, create more laughter than tears, scatter more sunshine than rain, dispense more happiness than gloom."

0: gloom and spread more cheer than despair. And you want to take a guess on who wrote that? Who gave me this card? And when I was 4 years old, he was in his 80s. So you're a little bit older than me. You would probably remember him even more than me. But he was probably born in the late 1800s. It was the original Bozo the Clown, George.
1: Oh, you're kidding. How cool is that?
0: Yes, he was born and raised in Baltimore County, and so he lived in my neighborhood. And he taught me a very valuable lesson when I was young. I met him in the Goodwill. I was like 4 years old, and he wasn't in his makeup, but he handed me this card. He's got his signature on it. It says, Bozo, the original clown. It has a little prayer on the front, and it has a little story about him on the back. There were many other Bozos, but this was the original one.
1: Do you remember what he used to say?
0: No, because I was too young.
1: All right, I'm going to tell it to you and see if it recollects. Ready?
0: Uh-huh.
1: Whoa, Nelly!
0: Oh, yeah, I think I do remember that. And I want to tell you real quick the lesson that he taught me. Okay, I couldn't believe it that, okay, I knew he was famous, and to me, he was like one of the first famous people that, you know, when I was little that I really ever met. And I was amazed that he was in Goodwill. I'm thinking, my gosh, he's famous. He probably has the money. Why is he shopping in Goodwill? So he made me realize that it was okay to shop at Goodwill, that I didn't need to be ashamed to be shopping at Goodwill.
1: No, but you can also donate a lot of clothes to them because they need it.
0: Oh, yeah, it's a good place to donate and shop. And you can save a lot of money by shopping at these places.
1: Absolutely. And thanks, Ruthie. Appreciate you being on the program. Next up, Zach's with us in the state of Missouri. Hello, Zach.
2: Hello, George. How are you today?
1: I'm fine. Whereabouts in Missouri are you?
2: I'm in southwest Missouri, George. Southwest
1: Great.
2: Missouri. Down here in the Ozarks. Got a lot of weird stuff that happens in the Ozarks. So.
1: Oh, strange. Remember, did you watch the series, Ozarks?
2: I've not watched a whole lot of it. I've seen a couple episodes, but, you know, when you live it in real life, the episodes don't really shed a whole lot of light on it. So
1: yeah, it was pretty good, though. They did a good job with
2: it. It's pretty good. I really appreciate you letting me call in on the show here, taking my call. I've listened to the show since I was a kid. I'm going to be 45 years old this year. And my father, he listened to Art Bell, and I listened to Art Bell when I was a kid, too. My father ran a paper route locally here in town, and we listened to the AM station locally, and Art was on it every morning. And I just continued throughout the years to listen to him and picking up listening to you, too. You've had many good shows. You're a good host, George, and really appreciate all the shows and keeping radio live. I'm an amateur radio operator myself.
1: Oh, good for
2: and,
1: you.
2: Yeah, one time I almost made contact with Art on 80 meters. They had such a pile up and a lot of guys in there trying to reach him. And I just couldn't get him. And I called my dad before my dad passed away. I said, Dad, I think I'm going to make contact with Art on the 80 meters. And he said, oh, great. He said, record it. I'd like to hear it. Never could get to him. But there was something I wanted to tell you. I was listening, you know, to the show tonight, of course, with your guest host, Dr. Jim there, and he, Sagala, is it Sagala was his name? Is that correct?
1: Yeah, yeah.
2: Jim Sagala, yeah.
1: Sagala.
2: He was talking about some, yeah, interesting things. One thing I wanted to mention to you, and I thought this is very interesting. We have something that's really interesting in our area here. We have this fault line that runs through our area. It's called the Chesapeake Fault. A lot of people don't know about it, but there's been a few really rare and interesting occurrences that have happened around this fault, and I believe there's some kind of energy or some kind of weird phenomena with it, because a friend of mine, when we were teenagers, we were driving out there by that area and low volume humming sound, and it almost felt like you could feel some kind of energy in that area. And then he told me later on, he went to tell me this was several weeks or maybe a month or two, that he was driving home, and the farm road that crosses over this fault line on the other side, he said he looked to his right side in the field and he saw this black shaped disc just hovering out in the field, and he said it scared him so badly that he put the floor, the pedal to the metal, and he said he drove so fast to get home.
1: Wow.
2: He said And what was really interesting, he said that was that morning when he was going to school. He said there was frost on the ground, and he thought maybe he was just seeing something because there was no lights on. This was just a black disc covering out in the middle of the field, and it was hovering probably about 15 feet off the ground. He said when he came back, he said the frost on the ground in that area, there was no frost. He said it was like an oval shape. Yeah. And he said it was really weird, and it scared him so badly. He said he's seen, and there's been lights and like orbs that have been over that area. And just listening to the radio when I was a kid, I'd hear truck drivers driving through there saying, yeah, do you see that light over across the, you know, the 42 mile marker? He said, what was that? You know, people had said weird things. So I thought that was interesting. I wanted to share that, and I didn't know if Dr. Jim had any kind of light to shed on something like that. You know, if there's any kind of energy that's able to be emitted, you know, from the ground that would cause the attraction of any kind of, you know, unidentified flying object or just things like that. I just thought that was interesting. I wanted to add that, you know.
1: Thank you, Zach. They're everywhere, these objects, to be sure. And we don't seem to get too many reports of burned out areas of UFOs anymore. In the old days, you'd have landing pod marks. You'd have oval shapes of, like Zach just described. We don't hear those anymore. We don't get a lot of those. I wonder why. Let's go to Mike in Denver. Take it away, Michael. Welcome to the show.
3: Hey, George. Good morning. How are you?
1: Great, Mike. How are you?
3: I'm doing really good. Great week of shows. And I called in for Jim Gray, actually, earlier this week. Judge Gray, he was amazing. And I just wanted to say, George, thank you for always having such authentic interviews. You are one of the most authentic, you know, people on radio, and it really shows. And so, first of all, I just wanted to say thank you for that. How is everything going with you?
1: Everything's good, Michael. I'm just moving along. I'm in St. Louis for a few more weeks, and I head back to LA again, back and forth. But everything's clicking along.
3: Well, it's already May 2nd. I cannot believe how fast it is going. Already almost halfway through the year, but pretty soon it's going to be July 4th. And George, so for Open Lines tonight, I had this interesting story I was going to talk about. So there is a new Colorado state law that is going to be requiring some school districts to put together a policy on cell phone use in schools. And here in Denver, actually, Denver Public Schools is considering banning students from using cell phones altogether. So basically what it would be is when students get to school, they would have to put their cell phones in these walkable pouches, and they would get them back at the end of the school day. And it's interesting. I also saw a story this week about certain workplaces having kind of a similar policy that say, banning cell phones is essentially a way to remove distractions, build discipline, focus, and team cohesion within their workplace. And, you know, I was going to ask you, George, because obviously, you know, you've been in a lot of managerial roles throughout your career. You were a news director. You've worn so many different hats in that regard. But I was, you know, wanting to get your reaction to this news. Do you think that that's going to improve productivity possibly in the workplace, banning cell phones, banning those kinds of devices? Or do you think that would be more helpful or hurtful to overall morale, worker morale?
1: They are probably right in banning them, Mike. They're distracting the kids. They don't put their phones down. They use them during school hours. I think it's probably better that they not even bring them to school, but they do probably for emergency purposes. But putting them away when they first get there is probably a smart idea, I think, don't you?
3: I think it's a good idea. You know, it's interesting, George, when I was growing up, which really wasn't that long ago, like the early 2000s, technology really wasn't a big thing. I think I saw something about the first YouTube video wasn't even uploaded until 2004, I don't think. And when you think about that in the big like frame of time, that's not really a long time. And so it's interesting when you see like the kind of, you know, environment kids are growing up in today. And that's actually something I was going to bring up with Judge Gray, is how, you know, kids today are not being given the real world skills they need by the time they turn 18 to really be prepared for the real world. And I think technology, social media, you know, like you talk about so much on the show, is a huge, you know, component, element of that. But I think, you know, when it comes to like banning them in the workplace, I think it's crossing into the range of being a little dystopian almost, because it's like, you know, pretty soon there's going to be, who knows, metal detectors when you enter school, and now you can't have a phone in the workplace. And so it's interesting to see the way the tide is kind of turning in that sense. But yeah.
1: Absolutely. They just arrested a kid in Hillsboro, Missouri, who was in school with a gun and ammunition. The gun was unloaded, but he had ammo with him. And they don't know what his intents were, but they caught him because other students complained about it, and they came in and got him out. But that could have been a disaster, to be sure. Let's go to, whose turn is it? How about Will in New York City? Will, take it away. Welcome to the program.
4: Oh, hi, George. Well, for starters, I want to associate myself and echo the wisdom from Mike in Colorado right there. Number one, thank you for the great shows this week and for all you do for us. And also your conversation about the cell phone usage and the technology. I agree wholeheartedly. But the thing that made me call in tonight was when I heard you talking about what Bozo used to say.
1: Yeah.
4: And it made me wonder if you remember on the Mary Tyler Moore Show, Chuckles the Clown, and what Chuckles used to say.
1: What did Chuckles used to say? I remember Chuckles the Clown. I can't remember what he used to say.
4: Okay, so it's a short little saying, and it goes like this. But and by the way, it's a little racy, but not. But it's very tame. I ran it by Tom first, so I have Tom's approval. Okay.
1: All right.
4: So he used to say, "A little song, a little dance, a little seltzer down your pants," and that was Chuckles saying. And one of the most famous Mary Tyler Moore episodes, and always gets ranked as one of the top favorites, is the episode where Chuckles the Clown bites the dust. And there was a parade in town in Minneapolis, and Chuckles was in the parade, and he was dressed up as Mr. Peanut. And one of the elephants that was in the parade got wild and, you know, and took him out. And that episode was a classic Mary Tyler Moore, because she was so sad and, you know, couldn't. But everybody else was making jokes about it. But then when it got to the funeral, Mary couldn't stop laughing and everyone else was serious. So one of those great episodes. I want to thank you, George, for everything you do for us. Like I said, I echo what Mike was saying, and I can tell, like, tonight's guest, and also, like I mentioned a couple weeks ago, I think, when you had Dr. Amir Levine on talking mm-hmm. about his book, The Cure, when you have a guest that you appreciate, that you especially like their work, I can tell the way you engage with them, and then it's really good for us as listeners, because it really brings out the best in the topic and the interviewee. So thanks for that, George.
1: Yeah, you're welcome, Will. Thanks for being a great, dedicated coast-to-coast listener. 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
2: 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So there's a ton of them, right? 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

0: And welcome back to Open Lines on Coast to Coast. George Norrie with you. It is our privilege to be with you on this Friday night. And of course, as we reported earlier in our news segment, Spirit Airlines did not get a government bailout, and they're threatening to close their doors, and I think they have, Tommy.
1: Yes, you are correct. They have. Spirit Airlines announced early Saturday morning it has started winding down its operations and is canceling all its flights after failure to secure the federal bailout. Negotiations over a $500 million government aid package remained stalled after bondholders balked at the terms. So Trump administration officials have been told Spirit will be shutting down operations in the next 24 hours. No more Spirit Airlines.
0: Did you ever fly Spirit?
1: I never did.
0: No, me either.
1: I just never thought of them as a competitor.
0: I just hate to see U.S. businesses go out of business.
1: It's horrible. It is horrible.
0: My granddaughter is 24 years old. She is a commercial pilot for United Airlines.
1: That's so cool.
0: She's unbelievable. They're just marvelous by her. They can't figure it out, but she knows everything about aviation.
1: That's Kaya, right?
0: She's a great pilot, and she gets on a plane. She looks like a 24-year-old girl.
1: We did a live show years ago in Ohio, and I think I met her there.
0: Right.
1: I mean, that was a long time ago.
0: She's much more open than she was then. She was a quiet girl then.
1: She was the quiet one. You have two of them, right?
0: Yep, and then her sister Mia is a nurse.
1: Yeah.
0: I love those.
1: Well, good for her.
0: Fly the friendly skies of United. Let's go to Greg in Remsen, New York. Welcome to the program. Hi, Greg.
2: Hi, everybody. George, you know, I'm a coast and its topics, you know, the UFOs and the ghosts and the Bigfoot and all that. I think it's the topics that have brought all the people together, you know, the guests and the listeners and even the media has got, you know, like all the TV shows on and all that. I think, you know, George, you have, and Art and all the other hosts have kind of led the charge, and, you know, you've affected the world, I think. And I give you much respect for that.
0: Thank you, Greg. And we're not done. We're going to keep going, kid.
2: So I got a few questions, and if you can answer one or any of them if you want. You know, after the broadcasts, sometimes I get a little creeped out by some of them. And I was wondering if you do too, and if there's anything you do. And also, is you have a guest wish list maybe, or a topic wish list for the future? And then also, is there any topics that are taboo? So thank you, George, for my questions.
0: Thank you, Greg. Appreciate it. In terms of the guest wish list, I like almost every guest we've had over a regular period, obviously. First-time guests, we take a look at how they did, what the reaction was, how many phone calls they got, and then we decide whether they come back again. We've had some great ones come in lately. And some topics that we don't like to... I try to stay away from abortion, hard politics. You know, during presidential election nights and stuff, you got to come on the news with that. But I try to stay away from the political rantering and all that. We've got a news segment, of course, that we have at the top of the show, which is important to give people updates on what's going on. But by and large, I'd like to stay away from the Jerry Epstein story. I let the mainstream media deal with stuff like that. Joe in Monterey, California is back with us. You made it in twice, Joseph.
3: Well, George, after that big spiel that I had about the dark side and how dangerous it can be, I never even got to tell anyone there's a way to protect yourself.
0: And really?
3: Yeah. This could be for anyone who finds himself dreaming and dream traveling. If you're aware of what's going on, you can summon help. Now, sometimes people get attacked and they panic, and the attack could be so bad that they could be paralyzed, like sleep paralyzing. Also, your imagination can act like a weapon. or a defense, and you have the right to protect yourself. There are other ways to protect yourself, but these are for the average person. The average person can find themselves in danger. If you're practicing out-of-body travel, you need to know how to get back in the body or to protect yourself while you're outside the body, and calling on angels that you know can be a major thing. I suggest people understand that if you call on Christ, or as they say, the Christos, you will get help. But if it's of a very high nature, and if it's extraterrestrials, then you better have a big backup to help yourself.
0: Where did you get this kind of spirituality, Joe?
3: Well, 57 years of paranormal investigation, 50 years of meditation, running into people with like-minded experiences, spiritual people, spiritual masters, mostly from the higher entities or beings that impart some information when you're ready, or shall I say, when you already know it, they can validate it. But it's out there, and people could find it. It's just that it's difficult for them to start, and they may not have a propensity to find out. They might not have a strong spiritual discipline that they need to, because they develop themselves rapidly. There are ways to develop yourself very rapidly other than meditation, but meditation, different forms, can be extremely powerful.
0: Well, you got it down to a science, my friend. Next up, the Cornelius is with us in Louisiana. Hello there, Mr. White. Welcome to the show.
4: Hey there, George. Boy, I've really been enjoying Open Lines. Of course, that was a great guest you had on the first hour, and the callers, too. George, I was just telling Tommy, I'm going to break a news story here for all the Bigfooters. Down in Westlake, that's near Lake Charles in Calcasieu Parish, they spotted a Bayou Bigfoot down there. So go to KALB.com, and you can look in Lake Charles and see whatever television station and stuff they have down there. But ours is KALB.com. And that woman said, man, she must have scared the Bigfoot. Maybe it was fishing, and you told that fishing story where one – the guy gave him two fish.
0: And he gave him one back.
4: One back. And that's a great story. But, George, you know what? I heard Mike the Millennial earlier, and Will, I've been listening for about 30 years with Art Bell. I'm probably one of the few callers that's been on, you know, been on with Art Bell and been listening since then. And I've got one complaint, George, and Ryan Recker and Richard Serrett hadn't been treating the regulars right. And I know you love us and everything, and Tommy, but certain regulars, they'll take our questions, and in other words, and use them as if they were their ideas, or either we'll be on the line for 3 hours and they won't let us talk. So all I want you to do is ask them, just like Ian Punnett used to do. He said, all regulars, y'all take the day off. We're just going to have new callers and first-time callers. And that's fine. Just tell us that. But a lot of times we, you know, it's just that everybody makes a show, just like you're saying, first-time guests, the callers, we all make the show. And I just don't think Art Bell would have liked the way the regulars have been treated. So that's my only gripe. But, George, I want you to come to Mardi Gras. Your friend Tommy Danhuis has been to Mardi Gras. And have you ever had a mint julep?
0: I don't think so. I'm a red wine guy, and that's about it. A little Jack Daniels and water. That's it.
4: But you know the Kentucky Derby's today, so have ever been to Kentucky Derby?
0: I've never been to the Derby. I've been to a lot of racetracks, but I've never been to the Kentucky Derby.
4: Yeah, that was you're a quarter horse man, right?
0: Standardbreds with the sulkies.
4: So, yeah, they're the ones. I remember. But you love horses. You got to go to the Kentucky Derby. My grandma, she used to like those mint juleps, but it was non-alcoholic for her.
0: Do you wear a big hat when you go?
4: All right. Mm-hmm. That's for them women now, George. Come on. I've never been, George, but I think my dad, I think there was a jockey in our family at one time.
0: Well, you're too tall to be a jockey.
4: Yeah, I'm too tall to be. No, I couldn't. I can barely ride a horse now, George. And I need some prayer. I've had some stomach issues and some leg issues. So please, Coast audience, pray for me. And
0: how's your blood how's your glucose levels?
4: Well, you know, George, it's funny that you ask, because about a month ago, them suckers shot up, but I couldn't get to the grocery store or anything. Like I said, I'm disabled, and sometimes it's just hard. But the people I'm working with now, George, they're trying to get me on disability transport where I can get to the bank, the grocery store, and all like that. So I'm getting help, but it said it may take a month for them to qualify so I can get that transportation.
0: You do not drive yourself?
4: Well, the truck broke down after Daddy died, and so I just have to depend on others.
0: I see. But you have a license?
4: Oh, yeah, I still got my driver's license, George.
0: All right, my friend, keep pushing. Stay healthy, Corny. We want to keep you. Oh, one last thing, Corny. Have you heard from Louise in Kentucky?
4: You know what, George? I've been thinking about that because nobody's heard from her. And, you know, she was a regular caller, and I've been listening for her. But I hope and pray she's not gone. You know, Annie, we miss Annie from Alabama, and we don't ever know what happened to Annie.
0: Yeah, something happened there, I think. And poor Joe in Long Island, and everybody comes to become family, and then when they're gone, they disappear. But Louise, who says that she is the reincarnated Cleopatra, has not checked in with us in months. And when that happens, you think something's going on, and you worry about that. Let's go to Jeff in Lincoln, Nebraska. Hey, Jeffrey, go ahead.
5: Hey, buddy.
0: Howdy.
5: Hey, man. Long time no talk.
0: How you been?
5: Well, just doing the best I can there, George. Hey, man, you go to the Dalles, is that correct?
0: We've been there a couple times, yeah.
5: That's right. And guess what, George? I've worked for the phone company there.
0: Oh, really? Did you like it out there?
5: Oh, it's wonderful. Hey, George, I know it's going to sound wild, but I had a first date with a girl, and we went up by Mount St. Helens, and on the southeast corner from Woodland, Washington, I see my first Bigfoot on the southeast corner. And I says, hey, miss, you better come over here with my binoculars and see this. And by golly, she seen the same thing I seen.
0: Wow.
5: There's a Bigfoot walking back and forth. That's not what I called in about. But then John from Wisconsin, hey, buddy, I worked up there in Ashland, Wisconsin for the phone company up there. Hey, brother, I love you, man. You're out there in the old Dana tribe area. I know exactly where you're at. I work on them phone lines out there. Hey, man, I hope you're sitting down for this.
0: All righty.
5: This is the big one. These poor TIs like myself. It is coming from the telephone office. Actually, it's coming from a neural brain monitor from the people that are supplying this technology through the telephone system, but it's being recorded not only where it goes up to the cell towers and then goes into the telephone office and then comes on a landline. Like, I'm all the way up here in Nebraska. It's coming from Tishomingo, Oklahoma, up here to me. And oh, by the way, you better investigate Love County. They just found two dead people down there.
0: Researchers, hey, scientists?
5: No, they're not scientists. They were people reselling drugs for the Love County Sheriff. Go to the Carnival of Corruption, the Johnston County Carnival of Corruption, Johnston County, Oklahoma Carnival of Corruption, and you'll find out all about that.
0: All right, we'll check that out. We're coming up to a break right now. We're going to continue with open lines when we come back in a moment. 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
8: With FRN News, Mount Hall, I'm Bob Agnew in Washington. Former FBI Director James Comey says he'll fight a Justice Department indictment that he threatened President Trump's life. Here's White House correspondent Greg Clugston.
9: Comey appeared in federal court in Virginia this past week, turning himself in on two charges, including threatening the life of the president and transmitting threats across state lines. The DOJ charges stem from a photo of seashells he posted online last year. The former FBI director did not speak during his brief court appearance, but has said he is innocent. His attorney, Patrick Fitzgerald, said he would argue that the case is a vindictive prosecution, meaning it was brought to punish Comey for exercising his legal rights. Greg Clugston, Washington.
8: The Founding Freedoms Law Center has filed a lawsuit to block what it calls deceptive ballot language and asks Virginia voters to amend the state constitution. That amendment would grant an overarching right to so-called reproductive freedom and abortion on demand. But Center President Victoria Cobb says the language deliberately does not inform voters that the amendment would override existing state laws, including parental consent.
10: This lawsuit is about whether the politicians who write the ballot get to lie to you about what's actually on it. They do not. Not under our Constitution, not in our Commonwealth, not on our watch. The voters deserve the truth. Today we're going to the court to demand it and demand that they get it.
8: The lawsuit asks the court to declare the language as written is unconstitutional or to block its enforcement. Economist Steve Moore says President Trump's energy policies are working.
11: Under Donald J. Trump, the United States is energy independent for the first time in 50 years. I don't know if you're aware of that, but I was even surprised to learn that myself. We are a net exporter of oil and gas, so we're not as reliant on the Middle East as we used to be. And that happened thanks to Trump and the shale revolution.
8: More on these stories at townhall.com.
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17: 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Clear sky and 72 degrees on Route 66 in Needles, and good morning to listeners in Oatman, currently scattered clouds and 64 degrees for you. Getting down to 69 overnight tonight, Sunday's high will be in the mid-90s, broken clouds. Temperatures in the lower 80s on Monday. That's your K-Talks Tri-State weather. 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
1: More open lines continue when we come right back on Coast to Coast AM. 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

And welcome back to Open Lines. George Norrie with you. Great to be with you. I was looking at the calendar this morning ahead on the holidays and Christmas.

0: Well, I was a truck driver, and they domiciled our trucking company to Phoenix, Arizona, and I lived there for 20 years, and then I finally retired, and I came to Vegas.
1: Good for you. Were you a Teamster?
0: Oh, yeah, I'm retired with the Teamsters. Yeah, I was with them for 33 years I drove.
1: So you knew Jimmy Hoffa?
0: Well, I kind of seen him, but I never talked to him personally because they were, you know, in Detroit, and I didn't get up to Detroit too often.
1: That's my hometown. I knew the guy. I think I might have been the last reporter to talk to him before he disappeared.
0: Oh, wow. Yeah, well, I have two questions. Years ago, I listened to Art Bell and the Mel's Hole story.
1: Right.
0: And I was wondering if you're going to have an update on Mel's Hole.
1: Tommy's working on that as we speak, so probably yes.
0: Okay, well, that sounds good. And the other one is, now, years ago, some kind of spacecraft crashed into Brazil, and I think the fire department captured one of the aliens with a net, and there were two doctors that had interviewed him, and one of the doctors passed away. Now, I know George Knapp went down there, and I don't know if he got to talk to that doctor or not, and I was wondering what they did with the spacecraft. Did they take it to the junkyard?
1: They took it somewhere. James Fox did a documentary on that episode. It's pretty good.
0: Oh, okay.
1: But I think they hauled it away somewhere.
0: Yeah. Well, that should be proof that aliens exist, right?
1: You would think so. Thanks, Jerry.
0: Okay, George, you take it easy.
1: You too, my friend. Next up, let's go to Jim in Missouri. Take it away. Hey, Jimmy, go ahead.
2: Hey, what's up? I've been a long-term listener of you.
1: Thank you,
2: but
1: sir.
2: I've had a little difficulties in my life. One thing I had a head trauma back in 2003, and then last year I got hit with I took a lisinopril pill, and it interacted with me real bad, so it reduced my heart rate and closed my throat down.
1: Really? So that's a blood pressure pill, right?
2: Yeah. Yeah, and it was recalled. So the pharmacist, she printed out a sheet saying that it was recall.
1: You got a bad batch, huh?
2: Got a bad batch, and it almost killed me.
1: Wow.
2: But I'm trying to, so I'm going through a lot of PTSD with that, like corneas, and I'm just trying to work myself out. What do you suggest for PTSD to reverse that? And also, how do I download your old podcast? I got like a little iPod machine and a computer in which I can download the old, like, the archive shows.
1: Well, the best thing, all right, if you're a Coast Insider, right, you get access to all that. They don't go back too far if you're not, but you can still grab some info. 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Text and tweets. Tom, what do we have?
3: George, Gerald in Michigan would like you to give us your definition of true happiness.
1: Making sure the people in your life are happy and your health is happy, that's good enough for me. What do you think, Tom?
3: I think that's one definition for sure, and a great definition. I think another definition is well, you know what? Yeah, I was going to say seeing other people happy, but that's exactly what you just said. So yeah, that's a great definition. And yourself, you need to be happy as well.
1: Well, if you make other people happy and your health is good, generally, you're going to be happy.
3: I agree with that. Have you ever, I know you have because you've told me, when you give to somebody, and I know it sounds kind of corny, maybe it doesn't sound corny, but when you give to somebody, like maybe someone on the corner or whatever, it's kind of selfish too because you feel really good.
1: It's not selfish. You've helped that individual regardless of what they do with the money. You've done it because it's in your heart. And, I'm telling you, karma is a wonderful thing, and you help somebody, it comes back to help you.
3: We got a show coming up on karma.
1: Oh, do you?
3: Yes, we do.
1: When is that?
3: I don't have the date in front of me, but it'll probably be next week, I think.
1: By the way, there was a great guest yesterday talking about the missing scientists and researchers.
3: Oh, Dean's a home run.

0: And he's a really good researcher, yeah.
1: Mr. Aliotto.
0: Aliotto, that's his name.
1: All right, next up, let's go to Mike in Fairbanks, Alaska. Hey, Michael, welcome to the show.
2: Hello, George, again. Second time on. I love it. Thank you.
1: You made it.
2: Yes, sir. How fun is that? Hey, George, I got a couple quick stories to tell you. One is about never giving up, and the other one is about Lieutenant Fowler. He was a test pilot at China Lake, and when we moved out to China Lake, our family, I bought a house in Ridgecrest, right next to China Lake. It's actually part of China Lake Military Base. Anyway, I built a dirt bike track for my grandson on his new Honda, and we're out there every day for 6 months picking up trash out in the desert. We had the high Sierras right in front of us. It's so beautiful there, George. I wish I didn't have to move, but anyway, we progressed further out into the desert, and we got so much trash piled up. I did an interest story with the newspaper. They came out and they filmed my grandson in his dirt bike outfit with his dirt bike next to the trash. Well, anyway, we kept going. I found this piece of aluminum way out there, and it said ejection lever on it. I went, wow, that's an aircraft part. And it was tore up and bent, and it was stuck in the sand. So I put it in a plastic bag, and I put it away. And years later, I talked to the professor at the school out there, Saracoso. He told me about how the grade school that Nicholas, my grandson, went to was renamed after Lieutenant Fowler, that had taken off from China Lake Naval Base, and his F-86 Sabre jet had a catastrophic engine failure. It was headed right for Ridgecrest Heights Elementary. And his wingman, a lady flying another F-86, watched him almost hit the school. He struggled, and he landed out in the desert 600 yards south, later to be right in my front yard. But he had a good landing, but nobody had a knife on him, and the plane caught fire. And three or four people were critically burned trying to get Lieutenant Fowler out. He was only 36 years old. They couldn't do it. He perished. But he was a hero. They renamed the school after him. He got the Medal of Honor, but I think I have his ejection lever, George, and it is now in a box, and it's going to go to the China Lake Naval Base Foundation Museum. They're going to investigate it and see if it is actually part of his jet.
1: Well, you let us know. I think it may be.
2: Yeah. And here's the other one real quick. Never give up. The Comstock lode. This is the richest silver mine in the world. Was sold by two Irish brothers because Henry Comstock and these two brothers were having trouble with this blue clay. It was fouling up their equipment, and they got fed up. They sold it for $11,000. These two brothers came out. They took a sample. One guy went to town to assay it. The other one had lunch over on a little ridge. He pulled up some grass, and there was gold all over the roots. And at the same time, his brother came back and said, it's the richest ground ever discovered. That was the Comstock lode, George. It was sold and given up by Mr. Henry Comstock himself for 11 grand. And it pulled out 200 million ounces of silver and 8 million ounces of gold, George. Never give up.
1: That's a good point. Thanks, Mike. Appreciate you being part of the program. Chris is with us in Rhode Island. Take it away, Chris. Good to have you with us.
3: I love the show. I had a theory, and I was wondering what you think about it.
1: Right.
3: My theory is that 9/11 is the proof that we live in a computer simulation. How is it possible they haven't let the real story out in 25 years? I mean, it would take so many people to keep that story from coming out. All the critical thinkers in this world, all the scientists not studying the technology. How is it possible? It's got to be a computer simulation.
1: I'm not sure about that, Chris, but what do you think the real story is?
3: Oh, high technology. It's the only answer. I mean, how does a 47-story skyscraper just disappear in one day? It wasn't hit by any airplanes. Why is nobody interested in that? 3,000 Americans were murdered, brutally murdered. They've never gotten justice. How do they keep law enforcement? How do they keep scientists? How do they keep universities from being interested in the story? It's got to be a computer program. They push a button and nobody's interested.
1: Well, 9/11 was a strange situation. I mean, there's no question in my mind terrorists were involved in it. But I also believe that we may have had foreknowledge that something was going to happen, and they let that happen. Jesse Ventura believes that as well. It was a tragic situation, but it was a real event. It happened. And Building 7, how did that go down? They probably took that down because it was never hit by anything. What a bad time that was. My God. First-time caller John in Poughkeepsie, New York. Hey, John, go ahead.
4: Hey, George, a pleasure to speak with you, an honor. Love the show, I got to tell you.
1: Thank you, sir.
4: Yes, I just started listening a couple of years ago. I do late-night delivery around the Hudson Valley area here near Poughkeepsie, and I'll tell you, the show makes the night go by fast. Love the topics. You got great guest hosts and all, but we love when you're on, George.
1: Which has been for 25 years, my friend.
4: Yes, that's what I wanted to also say. A great article done recently by Barrett Media that interviewed you for your 25th anniversary, and I found out a lot about you, and just a great article there. They did a great job. So thanks for all you do, George.
1: All right. Thank you, John. Thanks for checking in. Drive carefully. Stay safe. Joanne is with us in California, west of the Rockies. Hi, Joanna.
5: Yeah. This is Joanne, and I taught for many years. And there is no way you can enforce collecting the kids' phone before they go into class. And then when they leave, you get them back. There's no way that's enforceable. And I'm also thinking, knowing kids, they're going to have an extra phone in their backpack. And you don't have time for that. Look at the loads. I taught for 42 years. And you can't imagine what it's like in the morning. The last thing they're going to worry about is collecting phones. That's the least of their worries. So I'm just putting my two cents in. That's a total, total bad idea. It's not going to work.
1: Do you think the phones are disruptive, though?
5: They're disruptive, but you can't. I mean, they're there. You're not going to be able to get them out of their hands. Now, I had to collect them from the kids. And what I told the kids is, because they would give you an argument, and I didn't have time to have arguments with the kids. So I would just say to them, give me your phone. I'd say, I'll put them in my file cabinet. We'll make it go to sleep, and then at the end of the period, I open up the file drawer, and all they go in and get their phones. If the phone is stolen, which never really happened, it happened one time, but they all picked their phones out and they left. Now, if you want to keep the phone in the morning, you're going to have a very hard time. There's too many things going on. The last thing you're worried about is a phone. You're worried about so many other problems. Kids have to leave early, then they have to come back, or they have an appointment, or they're late. It's really not. You can't enforce that.
1: Well, I'd like to see what happens with the school district when they do that. Anyways, thanks, Joan. John in Wisconsin, take it away, John. Welcome to the program. I hope things are well.
6: Hello, George. Thank you so much. Very brief comment on happiness. Just a few moments ago, Tommy had a text and tweet on happiness. I believe one of the most important sayings we can ever hear is one of the oldest, which is, it is better to give than receive. Once we give, we receive incredible blessings. And, George, I love it when you share the stories of how you give out money to people that are homeless or the guy by the post office or wherever it is. I just encourage people to do that. And you're not doing it to get blessed, but when you do it, you will be blessed. George, you're the best. God bless you, and thanks for taking my call.
1: Thank you, John. Always nice chatting with you, my friend. We did it. John Potter, he's blind, Great Coast listener, and we did a segment with him on what it was like to be blind, and he was remarkable, truly, truly remarkable. Jeremy from North Dakota got through again. Hey, Jeremy, go ahead.
7: Hey, George, I was wondering, would you be offended I use a program that does text to, or voice to text? And I think I can take shows and make them into a PDF for people to search instead of listen to the whole thing.
1: Well, I'm not sure you have the rights to do that. I don't think the network would let anybody do that. So tread very lightly on that, my friend, okay?
7: I was going to ask you if it would be possible make them to PDF and then submit them to you guys, and you guys can disperse them that way.
1: You can do one, and we'll take a look at it.
7: Okay. I'll do that.
1: All right.
7: And I also want to know, is there a problem with me because I'm an insider? I copy the upcoming shows for the week into a text format, and then I send them to other coast-to-coast listeners that want to know what's going on.
1: Let's pretend you didn't tell me about that. So just do what you're going to do. I don't want to know about that at all. We got time for a couple more calls, and then Richard Dolan's going to join us to talk about UFOs. Fountain Valley, California. Aaron's with us on the wild card line. Hello, Aaron.
8: Blessings, George.
1: How you doing?
8: Great, man. Overall assessment of our missing scientists. Should we all be heading for the hills and not wanting to send our future children to JPL to work at and NASA, or are they going to get abducted? And I have this feeling, a knack, that there's probably two of them at least still alive. Thank you, George, for everything you do.
1: It's a bizarre story, to be sure. Our guest, Dean Alioto, has counted up to 15 possibilities of people who have disappeared or have died under strange circumstances. It is a bizarre story. I mean, it truly, truly is. And the other bizarre story is the situation and fate of Nancy Guthrie, the mother of Savannah Guthrie from the Today Show. 3 months, nobody's ever heard from her since she was missing from her house. Sad story. We'll probably do a news update on that, too. But sad situation. Let's take some more calls. Welcome to the program. Hi there.
9: George, how are you?
1: I'm doing great. How about you?
9: Great. My name is Mike. I'm calling from Atlanta. And I've been listening to you coast to coast since Art Bell in 95.
1: Love. Thank you, Michael. Thank you.
9: Love what you're doing, George. You're a very efficient broadcaster and communicator. But the reason I'm calling is I was diagnosed with bladder cancer 3 years ago. I'm going to try to make this real short. And I went up to the pastor in my church and told him. He pointed to the back of the church after the sermon. He goes, "We're doing a healing room." So I walked into the healing room, learned about the healing power of Jesus Christ. Then I was flying on a flight from visiting my mother. I had to do a connecting flight from Cleveland to Miami to get to Atlanta. And I figured, well, now's my shot to try my healing. And so I laid my hands on this girl, and she said her back hurt because she'd been playing the piano too much. I gave my mom a piece of sheet music when I was there for Mother's Day. Her back was healed, George. Her
1: amazing.
9: Back was healed.
1: Amazing. Tell us more on another night. We'll be back in a moment on Coast to Coast. That's an amazing story.
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0: UFOs, disclosure, extraterrestrials. Several experts can tell us what the government knows. One of them is Richard Dolan.
1: Richard, I'm looking at the resignation letter that Luis Elizondo turned in October of 2017. And in that letter, he cites really the feeling as if he's not getting the kind of support he needs for a subject which is very, very potentially dangerous to our military.
2: Yeah. In fact, that was his consistent message throughout. You know, I remember the very first, or one of the first public statements I remember reading of his, and he said, look, if this were any other, if we actually thought that this was a genuine geopolitical adversary, you know, the country would be going through contortions right now to try to deal with it. And he said, instead, all I'm hearing is the sound of crickets.
1: Yeah, no.
2: So this is obviously very distressing to him, yeah.
1: So he resigned in 2017. Did the program continue that he headed up, or is it gone now?
2: I don't know. Actually, I should have asked, and I don't know if anyone else has really asked much about this. You know,
1: I'd like to know if somebody else is running it.
2: Well, what we've gotten mixed messages. You know, remember back in 2017 when we first learned about it, the New York Times, the reporting by Leslie King, Ralph Blumenthal, and Helene Cooper was, they were not even clear on it at the time. They were like, well, the Pentagon's official word is that it ended in 2012, but that unofficially we've heard that it's continuing. And, you know, where it actually is right now, that's a good question. I should know. I wish I knew, but I don't know what officially they're doing. We did just hear Harry Reid recently. I mean, Harry Reid, you know, one of the senators responsible for creating the...
1: Right, he's now an ex-senator.
2: Correct, exactly. Yeah. And he, you know, recently just stated his own personal belief. Is this just a belief, or is this something that he knows and he's pretending his belief? Who knows? But his belief that there have been other UFO programs within the Pentagon that... that are also functioning. And to me, that's a no-brainer. There's definitely got to be a lot of other UFO programs out there, but there's just a lot of muddled, you know, we just don't have all the answers. We're not dealing with a transparent governmental system, unfortunately.
1: The pieces seem to fit. When I read that Mark Shaw section about Kennedy and UFOs, it started really making sense to me, Richard.
2: Yes, oh yes. Well, the thing that we have to keep reminding ourselves of is, George, that the UFO phenomenon is a massive part of our reality, and yet it has been unacknowledged for an entire human lifetime. It therefore must take a significant place within the secret history of the United States government and indeed of the world society. It must. There is no other option. So therefore, there must be a secret history of the John F. Kennedy administration. There must be a secret history of the Lyndon Baines Johnson administration, and all the way forward and all the way back. It must have that because the UFO phenomenon has been airbrushed out like an old Stalinist photograph from the 1930s. And that's what we have now. You know, I have sitting on my shelf like two-volume memoirs of President Harry Truman, which I read. Guess what? Not a single word about flying saucers or UFOs in there. And we know for a fact that Harry Truman actually was very interested in UFOs. We know for a fact, I found this for my very first book that I was researching, that Truman got 4.5 years of briefings by his Air Force liaison, Colonel Robert B. Landry, every quarter on UFOs from the summer of 1948 until he left the White House in the beginning of 1953. And yet none of that is in his memoirs. None of that is in any biography of Harry Truman. And yet, good God, wouldn't you love to have been a fly on the wall of those?
1: Oh, my gosh, absolutely. And wasn't he in office when the UFOs buzzed D.C. in 52?
2: Yes, that's right. He absolutely was in the summer of 1952. And we know that, according to Landry, Landry spoke to Blue Book chief at the time, Edward Ruppelt, and Ruppelt wrote, he learned later that Truman was actually on the line listening into the phone conversation with Landry. So Harry Truman was clearly interested in this, and he was being briefed on a regular basis. And yet I'm just pointing this out here to just demonstrate what you were talking about with Kennedy, that the UFO subject has essentially been airbrushed out of our history, but it is a significant part of our history. One of my main motivations in writing about UFOs ever was to try to have a process by which it's mainstreamed into our history so that we can actually see our full history in the context of this incredible, inexplicable, but real UFO phenomenon. I wanted to bring it in. And, slowly but surely, we see our society is beginning to have some conversations to do that. We have a long way to go. And there's a lot of people fighting even now, like it's a psyop or it's all nonsense, or, they have to be dragged in. But we are seeing society is changing, and we are beginning to have the start of an intelligent conversation publicly about UFOs, which is something we couldn't do even 5 years ago.
1: That's
2: wasn't
1: right.
2: Possible.
1: What motivated you to write the new book, The Alien Agendas, Richard?
2: Yeah, that's a different kind of a book for me. So I've always been trying to be very factually based, and what this book is, I call it a speculative analysis of those visiting Earth. And I came to the point last year where I thought, I've been in this field long enough, and for so long I just avoided wanting to speculate about what I thought these other beings were. There are people out there who've had lots of experiences and encounters, and they've been able to talk about that. And I'm not one of those people. I'm a researcher. But the fact is, I've researched a lot of encounter experiences, quite a few. I've interviewed many, many people personally, as you have. And I thought, I want to do this because I don't like going through the rest of my career having this big question mark, on such an important thing to me, the UFO subject. And I just wanted to know, what do I think? What do I think is actually happening? And so I wanted to put together my best analysis. And I did that based on the long history of UFO, of alien being encounter reports, and right up to the present time. And I mean, there's so many, there's so much to go on. And it's like, how do you select? And I simply tried to use my best judgment. But I did come to some conclusions, and it is my belief that there are multiple groups of others that are here and have been here, some for a very long time and some maybe not for a long time. I think that there has been a number of encounters with very human-looking beings for a long time, and those encounters with human-looking beings continue to this day. And that's always been an odd thing for me to think about. Like, I wouldn't expect aliens to look perfectly human. And so, in earlier years, I would find myself just instinctively dismissing those reports, but that wasn't really being intellectually honest. There's just so many of them. So I really tried to come to terms with that and ask myself, how could this be possible? And I, came up with a couple of theories as to why I think it could be possible. And the same with other types of beings that clearly are being noticed. That is, not just gray aliens, although they're a big one, but, tall grays, short grays, beings that are described as reptilian or reptoid in appearance.
1: Prey and mantis types.
2: Absolutely, yes, mantis-type beings. And so, Dave Jacobs had his own theory that the grays were essentially a creation of the mantids, and that the mantids are kind of running the show. Maybe that's true. I don't know if that's true, but it could be. But there are definitely, there are definitely these types that people have noticed. But my belief is that our species, our society, got a lot of attention a little over about 100 years ago, roughly, in the early 20th century. And I think that's when we brought the whole galactic neighborhood in, essentially. Anyone who's able to look at us, I think, came in at around this time because they realized, or somehow the word got out, that humanity is going into a massively new and potent stage of existence, unlike anything that we've ever, had before. And this got into a theory that I worked out for this book, which I called the fourth stage of humanity. And very briefly, I firmly believe that human beings have lived up until now through three fundamental forms of human social organization. We've existed as a species for hundreds of thousands of years, when you really get down to it, we've only had three fundamental forms of existence. Most of that time has been hunting and gathering. We did that right up until we discovered agriculture about 10,000 years ago, and that's stage two. That gave us the first cities, that gave us writing, that gave us the wheel, that gave us metallurgy. Everything from ancient Egypt to the Roman Empire to the Italian Renaissance. So all of that is stage two, agricultural-based human civilization. But then we discovered science and industry a couple of hundred years ago. That's stage three. That gave us, the Industrial Revolution and transformed our world, and that's the world that we were all born into. I would say late stage three. And now we're moving into what I believe is stage four. And that's a combination of all kinds of technologies that we're seeing coalesce so rapidly, from strong artificial intelligence to nanotechnology to CRISPR gene editing technology to quantum computing and like a million other things that I can't even think of. Facial recognition, voice recognition, 5G 24/7 surveillance that'll be just total, complete for the rest of all time, essentially. So it's creating a completely new form of humanity, including what economists call the robo-apocalypse, which is that here comes a Terminator, not to kill you, but just to take your job,
1: yep.
2: And on and on and on. So all of this is rapidly, within the snap of a cosmic finger, it is transforming our civilization and indeed very probably our species almost overnight. And what that's going to do, that's going to put us onto a completely different level. I don't even know if it's a good level. I don't even know if I want to be around for that, to be perfectly honest about it. But it doesn't matter what I want. It's just happening. And so I believe that that's what's bringing them here, because we're moving on to this massively different level. And we forget it because we live through it every single day. Like today feels a little bit like yesterday, and tomorrow's going to feel a little bit like today. But when you take a few steps back and you just see how rapid and dramatic and profound this transformation is, well, no, this is orders of magnitude. So I really believe, in fact, that we're turning ourselves into the alien species that we experience. In other words, highly technologically capable, kind of like a hive mind sort of thing, where there's collectively tremendous power, but individually much, much less autonomy. Things like that. And I believe that's what we are transforming ourselves. In my less happy moments, I call it, turning humanity into one big giant anthill.
1: Maybe we are them, Richard. Maybe we are them.
2: Yeah, or we're going to become them.
1: Let's go to the calls. Let's go to first-time caller Rich in Jacksonville, Florida, to get us started. Hey, Rich, thanks for calling.
3: Hey, George, thanks for taking my call.
1: Sure thing.
3: Listen, I just want to say, discovered your program about 6 months ago, man, and it's great.
1: My old hometown.
3: Yes, sir. The question I have for your guest is, earlier y'all were talking about JFK and Marilyn Monroe. Do you think that maybe the government had her killed because she knew too much?
1: We're going to be talking about that next week, but... wait till you hear what Mark Shaw has to say. But if you want to jump in, Richard, go ahead.
2: Well, I'm not an expert, but I do know there's a couple of different theories. I read a biography years ago of Sam Giancana, the Chicago mobster. They said he did it to get back at the Kennedy boys. But then there was an analysis that actually implicated Robert Kennedy himself.
1: Mm-hmm.
2: And that's something that I don't want to believe, because I want to think that Robert Kennedy wouldn't do that. But there's actually a very good case, or at least a reasonable cause for suspicion. And I would like to know what your guest has to say about this story.
1: Yeah, that's going to be a great story.
2: Something I'd like to know, yeah.
1: Looking forward to it. Todd in Seattle, Washington. Go ahead, Todd.
4: Yeah, this one's for G.I. Joe. Two questions in Long Island, New York. Now, I'd like to know, Mr. Dolan, about 1947. You got the Socorro, New Mexico crash, and you got Washington State out in the... Harbor and Mount Rainier. Now, President Truman did visit Mount Rainier during World War II, and then you have the Marine crash, which preceded the Kenneth Arnold sighting, which he was looking for their plane. And then you have Kenneth Arnold reemerging at the 1952 press conference with the general, for the flyover in Washington. Could you comment on this linkage of events?
2: Okay, well, you're you talked about Socorro 1947. Are you talking about a crash retrieval in Socorro, New Mexico in 1947?
1: I think he's talking about the Lonnie Zamora case.

For Dane Galante, Tom Danheiser, Sue Trichus, Lex Lonehood, Sean Latasseur, Alec Fernandez, Stephanie Smith, Tim Banal, George Knapp, Richard Serrett, and Ryan Recker, I'm George Norrie, somewhere out there on Coast to Coast AM. We'll see you on our next edition. Until then, be safe, everyone.

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1: And tell them that you heard it on K-Talks.
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7: Breaking news at Town Hall. I'm Bob Agnew in Washington. U.S. House Speaker Mike Johnson is calling this week's 6-3 Supreme Court decision a game changer for this year's midterm elections. The High Court ruling that congressional districts mapped on the basis of race are unconstitutional. On the Salem News program this week on Capitol Hill with Tony Perkins, the Louisiana Republican predicts far-reaching impact on 2026 voting.
8: We're going to get a new map in Louisiana. I think a number of the states in the South may get the same treatment because their maps are also drawn on an unconstitutional basis at this point. The more people recognize that, the greater the chance is we get maps that accurately reflect the populations of those states. I think in the end of this, the Republican Party will gain a number of seats, and that will be helpful to the House.
7: Speaker Johnson's full interview will be heard when this week on Capitol Hill is broadcast beginning at 10 a.m. Eastern Time today on the Salem News Channel. The Iran war has much of the world focused on the fragile supply lines for Middle East oil. That sparked renewed interest in Alaska's vast oil resources. Interior Secretary Doug Burgum says the Trump administration is ramping up production in Alaska.
9: We're talking about something that is literally named the National Petroleum Reserve that Biden had shut down, now open up again. And we had over a dozen companies competing up there, record revenue coming in that supports the state, the tribe, the federal government, record amount of interest from companies that want to develop there, and we got the infrastructure on the oil side to support them immediately.
7: Secretary Burgum was interviewed by the Salem Radio Network. Spirit Airlines declares bankruptcy, causing a ripple in U.S. air travel.
10: Spirit's failure could boost fares at a time when ticket prices are already elevated due to higher jet fuel costs from the Iran war. President Donald Trump suggested Friday that if the airline took a federal bailout, the government would be able to sell the airline for profit once oil prices came down.
7: That is correspondent Bernie Bennett reporting. 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
12: Foot and mouth syndrome. 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I'm Dr. Catherine Albrecht, back in a moment with some things that should never roll off your tongue.
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15: 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Clear sky and 63 degrees on Route 66 in Needles, and good morning to listeners in Bullhead City, currently clear sky and 74 degrees for you. Getting down to 63 overnight tonight, Sunday's high will be in the mid-90s, broken clouds. Temperatures in the lower 80s on Monday. That's your K-Talks Tri-State Weather. 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

And welcome. It is Wednesday, right here on the Tri-State's Undisputed Talk. That'd be KTUX 1340 AM. Of course, I miss Radio Rob, and let's kick things off, shall we? I think we shall. With stories that are dominating every headline, every ticker, and every conversation from D.C. to the gas pump. Yeah. The ongoing U.S.-Iran conflict is now in its ninth week, and the numbers are staggering. The Pentagon officials just revealed the price tag has hit about $25 billion so far. Yeah, that's your tax dollars at work, munitions, deployments, naval operations, the whole nine yards. A U.S. carrier, the USS Gerald Ford, is set to head out of the region soon. But the naval blockade of Iran ports continues, and that's according to CBSNews.com. President Trump has rejected Iran's latest peace proposal and calling it insufficient. He's urging Tehran to get smart soon and sign a real deal. No more Mr. Nice Guy, he says. The Strait of Hormuz remains a flashpoint. Oil prices are climbing again. Gas prices here at home are feeling it, and the global supply chains are under pressure. Defense Secretary Pete Hegseth faced tough questioning from Democrats in Congress today, pushing back hard against any talk of a quagmire. He called some lawmakers the biggest adversary preventing Iran from going nuclear. And it's tense. Yeah, at least stalled talks, no war, no peace, standoff. Worries about broader escalation. The UAE announced it's permanently leaving OPEC effective May 1st. Big shift in energy policies amid this. We'll be keeping a watch closely on that one. And what happens in the Gulf doesn't stay in the Gulf. It's probably going to hit your wallet, the tank, and your grocery bill down the line. Anyway, shifting gears back home. Big things in the Supreme Court today. A 6-3 decision, the justices struck down Louisiana's congressional map, ruling it an unconstitutional racial gerrymander. And this weakens a key part of the Voting Rights Act and could reshape redistricting battles ahead of the midterms. Major implications for how districts get drawn across the country. In another court ruling, Supreme Court's been busy, the court unanimously sided with New Jersey

that this is all race-based. These decisions are reshaping the legal landscape. And speaking of the White House, I'll tell you what, that was unexpected. I didn't know the king was coming. King Charles III and Queen Camilla are on a historic four-day state visit to the U.S., first by a reigning British monarch in years. They kick things off with President Trump and First Lady Melania T at the White House, a garden party, and a lavish state dinner last night. The king addressed a joint session of Congress, the first in 35 years, praising the special relationship, urging support for Ukraine and NATO, and even joking that without Britain, we'd all be speaking French. Okay. yeah. Dry wit. Anyway, today in New York at the 9/11 Memorial, A pageantry mixed with diplomacy near America's 250th anniversary, Trump called the UK our closest friends. Love it or not, it's a reminder of old alliances in turbulent times. In other Washington news, a former FBI director, James Comey, has been hit with another indictment, and he turned himself in. This time tied to a controversial social media post from last year that the administration says crossed the line. Second time around for Comey, this one is heating up fast. It's 86, the 86 joke, or what he claims is a joke. And, well, frankly, I don't think it's a joke, especially after another assassination Sunday night or Saturday night. Over at the Federal Reserve, Chair Jerome Powell and the FOMC held rates steady again today amid inflation pressures tied to the Iran situation and energy costs. Powell staying on the board after his chair term. Plenty of speculation there. Markets are watching every word. That's pretty much the big picture today. The Iran conflict, of course, is dominating. Courts are making waves. There's the Brits are coming. The Redcoats are coming. And politics as usual in Washington, D.C. And I kind of want to hear from you. What's on your mind? Call in and let me know. 855-586-9134 is the number if you want to join in the conversation. Is this thing with Comey something we need to look at? Of course, the ATF and the Department of Justice announced 35 adjustments to the ATF. One of them is interesting. The rest of them are ho-hum. Of course, coming on the heels of a year-old executive order telling the ATF to examine all the regulations to preserve Second Amendment rights for American citizens. Yet they claim that that the gun manufacturers are the real stakeholders. So I asked the question today. You know, who are the stakeholders when they made their silly announcement? The stakeholders and legal experts. I would think that the American people were the stakeholders. But apparently not. Because

0: their decision-making process, and they even said so in the speech, was done with industry leaders and constitutional lawyers. So a lot of the regulations that are getting tuned up or tuned out or whatever are mostly for the gun manufacturers and the gun stores. I haven't looked, I've tried to look for earlier and couldn't find it with the National Registry of exactly what's being proposed and what's being touted as a final rule. And of course, everybody's going to have the next 90 days or so to comment on that. I'm just hoping somebody will go in and copy paste the Navy SEAL copy pasta just to keep us all entertained. I was talking with a very dear friend of mine this morning when all this was announced and started to come down. You know, and I had to ask her a question. And she said, well, you know, this may be an actually good thing. You know, Trump is supposed to be really First Amendment supportive. I said, when have you known a government agency, any government agency, when it starts tinkering with regulations that actually help the American people? It's usually they help their sponsorship and do performa steps to, you know, to alleviate something. Well, you know, this bump stock ban got permanently, or is supposedly being permanently set aside. New definitions on what a machine gun actually is, supposedly. The pistol brace controversy is going to come to an end, allowing people to actually buy pistol braces and use them without incurring jail time. And of course, the no fees for suppressors that was supposed to be signed in on the big, beautiful bill, which they're now just getting around to enacting, or at least codifying into regulation and policy. They're supposed to be redoing the forms to buy firearms. Let's go to the phones. KTUX, you're on the air. Good afternoon.
1: What's going on, JR?
0: How you doing?
1: Good. How are you?
0: I'm doing well. What's on your mind?
1: Just tuning in. You guys talking about some gun rights stuff.
0: Yep. The ATF today announced 37 regulation changes.
1: Oh, okay. And is that to the bump stock and the pistol brace and
0: That's
1: FRT triggers?
0: That's part of it, yes. But the majority of them affect or relieve gun manufacturers and gun sellers.
1: Okay.
0: Whom they consider the shareholders or the stockholders or whatever. I don't know.
1: You see with a lot of the stuff that they're doing, a lot of these states liberal states are really going after the manufacturers.
0: Yeah.
1: And banning certain companies out of their states.
0: Yeah. Right now the latest one is Virginia, and of course all those laws once they go into effect, they're going to be immediately challenged in courts as to being unconstitutional, which they are. Any gun law that restricts the right of the people to keep and bear arms is unconstitutional. So there you go.
1: Well, you think, the last Supreme Court decision just recently would have stopped a lot of these issues, but...
0: Well, just look at California. They continue to pass silly gun regulations that almost immediately get challenged and then overturned. They spend buku amounts of money getting legislation passed that they know is just going to be overturned in a matter of weeks. So the only people winning are the lawyers for both sides.
1: Yeah. Man, you look at like all these the gun registry in Canada, and what now they're proposing a door-to-door confiscation. So
0: yep.
1: It can happen. It can happen.
0: Yes, it can. And well, here's the nice thing in the United States, it's not quite there yet, but you know, if we keep trotting down this path and we keep letting Democrats control the anti-gun movement, well, guess what we're going to get? Guess what we're going to get? We're going to get legislation that's like that. We're going to get house-to-house searches for the illegal guns.
1: Well, I'm going to say this, too. Republicans have not helped us at all either.
0: Oh no, I'm not giving them any credit whatsoever.
1: Oh yeah, because like even President Trump has, you know, been in favor of red flag laws, and you know he's the one who started this, you know, bump stock ban and all this stuff, these issues.
0: Yes, he is. Yes, he is. You know, it was later. I think he was interviewed just before he became president this time around that he kind of regretted issuing that executive order to ban bump stocks, because frankly, he just didn't understand how ineffective it was going to be. Number one, and number two, you know, just how stupid it was.
1: Yeah. Well, the scary part is, you know, they add this, we're getting more and more closer to Palantir in our government, on all sides of government. That's the scary part.
0: Yeah. You know,
1: when they can weaponize Palantir and,
0: well,
1: you know, you got that surveillance tape.
0: You know, the Republicans nor the Democrats are really willing to put any effort forward on any kind of meaningful legislation, whether it's, you know, shutting down the ATF or overturning the Firearms Act of 1934. They're not willing to do so. Yeah, they'll make noises that they're willing to strengthen it or remove it. But the reason neither side is really ready to solve it is because, well, guess what? They get money. They get money from their donors to keep running.
1: At the end of the day, I'm so done with left versus right, you know, Republicans, conservative. Mm-hmm. You know, and Democrat, liberal, and all that stuff. Now I've seen it to the point of I see both parties as it's the bird. They're it's all the same bird. They're just different colors of the feathers.
0: Yeah, there you go.
1: That's all it said, they play for a donor base, whether it's, you know, AIPAC or whatever who's controlling them to do all this.
0: Yeah.
1: And the major corporations like BlackRock and stuff like that, those are the ones who really, really run our government.
0: Yeah.
1: You know, and we got to get to a point where we got to get rid of AIPAC out of, you know, a foreign entity. These foreign entities having so much money and power and pull, you know, and they're doing so many things in our country that it's blatantly in front of us.
0: Well,
1: you know,
0: one of the things that can be done immediately with very little effort is getting rid of the ability to create super PACs.
1: Mm-hmm.
0: Thus limiting the donations back to what the individual is allowed to donate to any political campaign. Back to that, and until we can get rid of the super PACs, which can essentially collect unlimited donations and then spend it however they choose. We're gonna continue to get this, and that's what you're talking about is the dark money, and
1: yep.
0: It's all dark money.
1: Yep. Because if you look at both sides of these issues, whether it's you know, the stuff that's going in Iran or the stuff that's going in Ukraine,
0: mm-hmm.
1: both parties are involved with endless wars.
0: Oh yeah,
1: that. That, you know, all our taxpayer money is going, you know, over there. And we're using all our resources here to fight other people's wars or get involved with it.
0: You know, Iran, I have a little bit of a different take on. I mean, they declared war against us 47 years ago and pretty much have kept that going, and using third parties have killed many, many, many hundreds of American citizens.
1: Well, you know, I look at it as this way is, you know, America is not innocent either. We set the CIA all over across the globe to do a lot of, you know, nation building and overthrowing governments and a lot of different things. Mm. And we're not, you know, our hands aren't clean.
0: No,
1: you know,
0: I'm not saying it is, yeah. But you know, how many more Marine barracks do we have to get blown up? How many more ships do we need to have missiles launched at? How many more terrorist attacks do we have to suffer before we say, you know, enough's enough, especially with Iran looking to build a nuclear weapon? I mean, it just comes down to, you know, sooner or later they're going to build it if they go unchecked, and they needed this big check.
1: Well, how long has they been saying that they've had a nuclear weapon, or they were close to it?
0: Well, they've been saying just that, like, close to a year, for quite some time now. And, you know, either the Israelis or we bomb them and take their capability away for a minute while they rebuild.
1: And who have we been getting this information from? The Israelis, right? Mossad, right?
0: Directly from Iran themselves.
1: No, we were been told by the Israeli intelligence.
0: We've had a few people who've defected from Iran who were the nuclear scientists say, hey, look, this is what's going on here, and here's the evidence. That was true, what, about 6 years ago?
1: Well,
0: six or seven years ago?
1: Well, we blew up their nuclear capability right now. The last mission, we were supposed to have blew it up.
0: Right.
1: Okay, it's to the point where they're in weeks of building, even though we were supposed to have got rid of them.
0: Yeah. I know.
1: So the story keeps changing.
0: I know. The goalposts keep moving, but it's expensive. $34 billion or something like that, or $24 billion right now been spent.
1: Yeah, and then the Strait of Hormuz, our economy's in shambles. The global markets, it's about to tank.
0: Yeah.
1: And we're getting closer to what? The, what is it, 2030 agenda? And they want to do a global reset.
0: I have no idea about the 2030 agenda.
1: Well, that is the global reset that they want to do.
0: Oh, the UN thing? So,
1: yeah.
0: Yeah.
1: So they want to reset the whole global economy and everything. And everything at the end of it, you look at everything, what it's pointing to is pointing to reset the petrodollar out of commission,
0: mm-hmm.
1: and who's going to take charge. That's why we see right now China is taking a big charge in a lot of things, and more things are going into the power of the yen.
0: Well, the thing here's the thing. China right now is suffering pretty damn hard. The yen or the yuan or whatever it is they call it is not doing well. United Arab Emirates is backing out of OPEC because they've decided that OPEC is, you know, being nothing but they can sell their oil better outside of that union.
1: Outside of OPEC, yeah.
0: Yeah.
1: Yeah.
0: Because frankly, OPEC's been compromised for 40 years.
1: Yeah, and, for quite a while, yeah.
0: Yeah, well, actually, almost 50 years now. Because it was OPEC that decided that the world is out of oil.
1: Yeah.
0: You remember that back in the 70s? That was an OPEC thing.
2: Well, yeah.
0: They're just corrupt people. They're corrupt people.
2: Yeah, they are.
0: I don't blame the United Arab Emirates for wanting to back out of it because frankly,
2: yeah, the Emiratis are they didn't want to stay in there.
0: No, they
2: didn't.
0: I don't
2: blame them either.
0: Anyway, I've got to move along because I'm way late for a break.
2: All right, it's great conversation, buddy. You have a good day.
0: You have a good day too. 855-586-9134 is the number if you want to join in the conversation. We'll be back. KTUX Needles. Some people call

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0: And boom. Welcome back. 855-586-9134. Let's go back to the phones. KTOX, you are on the air. Thanks for waiting.
15: Hi, Rob. This is Kenny and Yucca.
0: Hi, Kenny and Yucca. How you doing?
15: Fine, thank you.
0: Good.
15: I'd like to have a conversation about the Federal Reserve.
0: Okay. What about the Federal Reserve?
15: Now, Jerome Powell is leaving the chairmanship. Am I correct?
0: Yeah. Sure. Right.
15: But he says he's going to stay on as a governor.
0: Yeah.
15: Well, how many positions are there for governors? Is there happen to be a spare position open?
0: I have no idea. I honestly don't know the inner workings of the Federal Reserve. And, you know, here's the thing about the Federal Reserve. The name is misleading. It has nothing to do with the federal government. It's a private bank.
15: There's a good book I read concerning the Federal Reserve
0: mm-hmm.
15: called Secrets of the Temple.
0: Secrets of the Temple, huh?
15: How the Federal Reserve Runs the Country by William Grider.
0: Okay. When was that published?
15: I believe the early 80s.
0: Okay.
15: It refers to times when some of our newscasters were on the Board of Governors of the Federal Reserve, which is during the Reagan administration, I believe.
0: Uh-huh.
15: Is what it refers to mostly. And it's a pretty long book, and it goes into a lot of detail on what they went through in that period of time. But what I'm getting at is that isn't there a specific number on the board of directors that are authorized by Congress to receive pay for being on the board of governors?
0: Like I said, I have no idea. I don't know that Congress has anything to do with the Federal Reserve other than banking regulations that affect all of banking across the United States. The Federal Reserve, once again, is a private entity. So I don't know if Congress has the ability to limit who gets paid to do what.
15: Well, their pay must come from somewhere.
0: Yeah, well, they...
15: If Congress is not appropriating their pay, who is?
0: Your interest rates. Your banking. Your banking fees.
15: Whose name is on the check?
0: Yours.
15: Now that we don't know how many spots there are on the Board of Governors for the Federal Reserve, how do we know that Jerome Powell's deciding to stay on the Board of Governors is legitimate? Wouldn't they have to bump someone else off to make room for him?
0: I don't have any idea. Let's see here now. I'm doing a Google search. Okay. The Federal Reserve is self-funded and does not receive congressional appropriations. Instead, generating income primarily from interest on U.S. government securities acquired through open market operations. Other revenue sources include exactly what I was saying. Fees for services provided to financial institutions and interest on foreign currency investments.
15: So since there's no legitimate structure for the Federal Reserve, how do we have to deal with the Federal Reserve since there's nothing legitimate about its structure?
0: I couldn't even begin to speculate.
15: Well, those were questions I had and wanted to talk about, bring it up for discussion. But
0: I, like I said, I have no idea, Kenny. I really don't. The only thing I know is what I stated earlier, is that the Federal Reserve is a private entity, and they get their funding through they're self-funded through your interest rates and services they provide to financial institutions across the United States. So,
15: well,
0: their interest is to keep interest rates high so they can rake in more money.
15: Their task is to keep the interest rate at, not the interest rate, but the rate of inflation at 2.5%.
0: Yeah, something like that.
15: That's the mission.
0: Yeah, but you know, here's the problem. You have an inflation rate at 2.5%. That means all the prices are going up by 2.5% every year.
15: It's designed that way. It's
0: yes,
15: put
0: it
15: into
0: is.
15: The Federal Reserve Act.
0: Okay, sounds good to me. When are you running on that platform?
15: Well, there's no real legitimate structure to it. Anyone who happens to be in the banking business can obviously serve on the Board of Governors and collect whatever pay they're getting
0: mm-hmm.
15: as a Board of Governor of the Federal Reserve.
0: Well, there you go.
15: Now, so could there be 1,000 people on the board?
0: I have no idea.
15: And let's
0: find out. How many people serve CRBE on the of the Fed? Federal Reserve Board of Governors consists of 7 members, also known as governors. Those members are appointed by the U.S. President and confirmed by the Senate to serve 14-year terms, with one term expiring every 2 years. They're responsible for overseeing the Federal Reserve System and setting monetary policy. So that's the only interest that the federal government has in, is the federal government sets the Board of Governors, the 7 members.
15: So for Powell to stay on, they're having to bump somebody else, but we're not hearing who they're bumping.
0: Well, one term is expiring every 2 years, so go figure. We're coming up on a 2-year mark right now.
15: But you mentioned that the president has to determine who's going to be on that board.
0: Mm-hmm. Members are appointed by the U.S. President and confirmed by the Senate to serve the staggering 14-year terms. So he may be the one nominated to do so. I don't know.
15: But that's what they're leaving out of the news.
0: Of course they do. Who's interested in a bunch of stuffy financial stuff? Anyway, I've got to run, Kenny, because I'm really late now.
15: Well, thank you, Rob.
0: You betcha. I'm sorry to not be quite so helpful today. Anyway, it is the Miss Rob Hassel radio program right here on the Tri-State's Undisputed Talk. There, that'd be K2X 1340 AM and 92.9 FM. We'll be back right after these messages. 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

0: Welcome back. 855-586-9134 is the number if you want to join in the conversation. Got about 5 minutes left in this hour. Kind of let the first segment go long, so I had to hurry up and get to the next segment. And now here we are with a little over 5 minutes. Hi, Henry. How you doing?
1: Good. Hi. I know you already said hi to Tundra.
0: Well, you know, I said hi to Tundra when she walks in the door.
1: That's first. That's important.
0: Who are you? Why are you here?
1: Exactly.
0: Oh, that's right. The reason you're here is you're Tundra's chauffeur.
1: That's right. I'm Tundra's chauffeur, and I also have a report that I'll read next hour.
0: Okay.
1: On the city council meeting, how it went last night.
0: Oh, yes.
1: For the people that couldn't attend it or didn't want to or whatever the reasons are, I'll give you a report back on it. Well, I'm going to do this every week? Every week.
0: Or every Wednesday afterwards?
1: After the council meeting, yes. And that's that's the second and fourth Tuesday. And I'll give you a report on it, everything I can...
0: talk about.
1: Everything I can talk about, which is everything that was mentioned at the meeting except for executive session. And that's where they take our First Amendment rights.
0: Sigh.
1: They take away our First Amendment rights by putting it in executive session.
0: Sad.
1: Right?
0: It's sad. Sigh.
1: But Tundra's here, and she got her Nyla bone.
0: Well, of course she did.
1: That's important stuff.
0: Breaking news.
1: Breaking news. Tundra got her Nyla bone.
0: There you go.
1: She's yeah.
0: Very happy. Snatched that right out of my hand.
1: Oh,
0: and ran.
1: Yeah.
0: Well,
1: yeah.
0: She ran behind me.
1: I would be concerned if the dog bit.
0: Oh, no.
1: No, she's not a non-biter.
0: She doesn't bite.
1: Right.
0: Now, I've been nipped by her when she's gotten a little bit over over exuberant. And then she's like, I'm sorry. And then slows down and then gently. But no, this one was a snatch and grab and gone today. I was like, holy cow. Like, what have you been doing, abusing her?
1: Oh, she's had a pretty busy day. Her and Dylan and I, we went out to the desert.
0: Mm-hmm.
1: And we wandered around the desert for a couple hours and... they had a good time.
0: Yeah, well.
1: They had a good time. I figured I'd take them out.
0: Monday I went potoing.
1: I think you told me that.
0: Yeah. Well, I called you because I was going out.
1: Yeah, you went to Searchlight.
0: Searchlight, yeah. Activated Searchlight.
1: Yeah.
0: Park up there. And so I go to a county park up there. And I set up. Well, this county park is right next to an elementary school.
1: So they wanted to see what you were doing.
0: Well, yeah, I had a couple of teachers, you know, decide that they're going to take a walk, and they came over and talked to me, and they said, yeah, quite so. I was like, yeah, just playing ham radio is all I'm doing. Doing some POTA activation. Oh, well, okay, thank you for your service.
1: Yeah.
0: Bye.
1: Yeah.
0: Well, I watched these two ladies walk back, and of course they went back into the school. Because they have a gate. Right, that lets out in the park. And I'm like, huh.
1: Well, that's good they're watching their kids.
0: Well, yeah, it's good. But
1: I like that idea.
0: But I would have rather had them come out and then start asking questions and then brought their kids out.
1: Yeah.
0: And I could have taught them about ham radio.
1: Right.
0: Which would have been awesome.
1: Yeah. But I'm sure it'd be a field trip and they'd have to get approved and all that kind of stuff. Schools are like that.
0: Yeah, well, you know.
1: And that's Nevada, too.
0: Yeah, it's Nevada.
1: Yeah.
0: And it's right next door. Hell, I could have gone, picked up and moved right over there.
1: Yeah.
0: And, you know, put on a little demonstration for everybody.
1: Yeah, you know, the funny thing about schools, it's, like I said, that you got to go through the rigmarole.
0: Yeah.
1: And they got to get approved. It's not just that easy. You get up and walk over there.
0: Oh, I know.
1: That's the same thing with our events for SOAR.
0: Mm-hmm.
1: It took us a while before they would approve us to get into schools. And
0: got
1: to
0: make sure that you are legitimate up and up, and you know you're not out there, you know, actually selling drugs to the kids.
1: Right. And they got to do a background on us and stuff. You know, I like that idea though.
0: You have a large background.
1: I really like that idea that they do that.
0: That was a bad joke.
1: I like the idea that they're protecting our kids.
0: Of course.
1: You know, that's
0: of
1: important.
0: Of course. I don't have. I didn't mind them.
1: Right.
0: I just didn't like the surreptitious way that they were just happened to be taking a walk.
1: Yeah. What the F are you doing?
0: I would have just rather have him come up to me and say, "Hey, how you doing? What are you doing?" I said, "Well, ham radio."
1: You should have said, "I'm off parole now."
0: I'm off parole now.
1: I'm allowed to be by a school, really?
0: No, I'm not going to say that. That's ridiculous. Because it's never has been true. Okay. Good grief! I'm a ham radio operator. If I wouldn't be able to have a ham radio license if I'd had a felony.
1: Oh, you're not allowed to if you're a
0: felon? You have to have a nonviolent felony, number one,
1: mm-hmm.
0: and the FCC can choose to come back and say, no.
1: Get off of our radio.
0: Pretty much, yeah.
1: Mm.
0: Yeah.
1: Okay.
0: It's one of those privileges for good boys and girls. And I've been a good boy and a good girl. And therefore, I get to have my ham radio license and go places and activate parks.
1: There you go.
0: Which I did, which I had a lot of fun with.
1: Oh, I'll bet.
0: Mm-hmm. Anyway, it is the Mr. Rob Hassel radio program. We'll be back after top of the hour news and some this and that and everything. So we'll be back with Henry. He's going to tell us what went on in Needles. Yeah. We'll be back. KTXD.

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2: Breaking news at Town Hall. I'm Bob Agnew in Washington. Economist Steve Moore says President Trump's economic policies are helping Americans.
3: We've saved $1 trillion in regulatory costs thanks to Trump's deregulation.
2: As for the high gas prices,
4: we want to see that gas price come back down. Let's not forget that, you know, before this all started back in January and February, we had the lowest gas prices adjusted for inflation in 50 years. So I think we can return to that. It's going to take a little while, but I'm bullish. And by the way, so are investors.
2: Moore made his comments this week to the Salem Radio Network. And speaking of investors, on Wall Street Friday, it was a mixed bag at the closing bell. After gaining for most of the day, the Dow reversed course. It lost 152 points, but the NASDAQ was up 222. The S&P 500 eked out a 21-point gain. As the September 11, 25-year mark approaches, the nonprofit group Tunnel to Towers is taking a piece of World Trade Center steel across the country.
5: The 16,000-pound steel beam recovered from the South Tower of the World Trade Center will be driven on a huge truck across the United States from New York City, with stops at American landmarks like Mount Rushmore. The coast-to-coast tour will also take the steel to the Flight 93 Memorial in Shanksville, Pennsylvania, and to the elementary school in Sarasota, Florida, where former President George W. Bush was reading to school kids on 9/11 when he was told about the terrorist attack. Laura Winters reporting.
2: It was a rare unanimous decision this week at the U.S. Supreme Court, as the judges ruled 9-0 that First Choice Women's Resource Center can challenge a New Jersey subpoena demanding private donor information. Citing potential violations of First Amendment association rights, the opinion emphasized that compelled disclosure of affiliations can deter free association. You'll find more of these stories at townhall.com.
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11: 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Clear sky and 63 degrees on Route 66 in Needles, and good morning to listeners in Bullhead City, currently clear sky and 74 degrees for you. Getting down to 63 overnight tonight, Sunday's high will be in the mid-90s, broken clouds. Temperatures in the lower 80s on Monday. That's your K-Talks Tri-State Weather. 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

0: And welcome back. 855-586-9134. Welcome to the show. And definitely welcome, Henry. Nice to see you, of course. I know I said, I'm not giving you the whole thing. Just hold your horses there, kid. I know, right? There you go. That's a good girl. Anyway, so what's going on with the City of Needles City Council?
1: Well, the City Council, we had our bi-monthly meeting last night.
0: Weeding.
1: Weeding for the City of Needles. And we had a few issues on there, and we had three executive session agendas that I can read, agenda items, which I could read to you what they were and not what they're about. The public employee performance evaluation pursuant to government code title city manager. And that was number A. Number B was conference with labor negotiation pursuant to government section and the code number. Agency negotiator Patrick Martinez, city manager, unlicensed employee treasurer.
0: Unrepresented.
1: Yeah, that means not union or.
0: Yeah.
1: Yeah. At C, public employee performance evaluation pursuant to government code, same number. By the way, the number's 54957. Title position, city clerk. So that's just evaluations. That's just a upcoming evaluations. And there's no reports on that. And then we had approval of agenda and then introductions. No one was there that were former council members or anything. And they do parliamentary procedures, and the city attorney does that. And they ask us to turn our phones off, of course, or put them on silent so you don't disrupt
0: okay,
1: the whole
0: yeah,
1: thing.
0: Get on with the meat, okay? We don't have to reenact the entire meeting.
1: Yeah, I do.
0: Oh.
1: Chamber of Commerce update. Now, the Chamber of Commerce postponed that to the next meeting.
0: They weren't ready for it? What, was it outside of their 2 hours that they're open a day?
1: I guess so. Okay. Now, the interviews. Mm-hmm. Interviews, appointments to fill vacancies on various boards and commissions. Provide staff direction. No applications have been received. We have our, I think, the Planning Commission. We have an opening on our board, commissioner.
0: Uh-huh.
1: And then we have the whole cemetery board that's open.
0: Oh.
1: So that's a pretty dead job.
0: Yeah, I was going to say, you know, that's a grave duty, but, you know.
1: Yeah. But anyway.
0: But obviously, it's dead on arrival.
1: Anyway, there was no applications received on that. And what I did on that is, you know, how are we advertising it? Well, we're putting it in the paper. We'll put it on Needles Connect. Okay. Don't you need to be a resident of the city to be on the board of commissions? Yes, you do. Then why don't you put it in their utility bills? Oh, yeah. Because it goes to every single resident.
0: I mean, you're already spending money to send out bills.
1: Don't cost anything extra except for to print it up and put it on there. So that was an idea that they, oh, yeah. Okay, and then we went.
0: the entirety of the city council should be using your tagline right now.

0: The regular council items were this one. I'll talk about a little bit. We adopted an ordinance for the City of Needles, the municipal code commercial trucks over 26,000 pounds GVW from parking on residential streets now and parks. Now, most cities have that anyway.
1: Mm-hmm.
0: Almost every city has
1: that. Okay, so did that pass?
0: Oh, yeah. Oh, yeah, and as it should.
1: So I can't park my big rig downtown anymore?
0: Yeah, you can. That's not a residential street.
1: Okay.
0: Yeah, you can park it there. That's it. This is residential only. So you're good.
1: So I can't park my big rig on the street, but I can back it into my driveway.
0: I imagine you could. Don't see no law against that.
1: Okay.
0: Okay, and then we have... Okay, this is a good one, too. You'd probably be interested in this one. Adopt resolutions 2016-13 and 2016-14, establishing public outreach and interruption assistance practices, and adopting the technology disruption policy to ensure compliance with SB 707, providing clear procedures for maintaining public access and participation during city council and Brown Act meetings. So in other words, if we get interrupted, if we get the internet that pauses,
1: uh-huh,
0: or any of our electronics pauses, we have to shut the meeting down. Shut it down until the
1: recording devices come back up and start streaming.
0: Correct. And we already have that in place. We're already ahead of it, but we have to adopt it according to the law.
1: Well, good.
0: Yeah. And then there's another one that was really good, too.
1: Now, if I could only convince you guys to post the meeting the very next day.
0: Being done now. Candace, the city clerk, has done that. And this new software that we got coming up,
1: mm-hmm,
0: is going to record it immediately. It's going to be a live stream. And it's going to be recorded immediately, like we've been talking about all along. Like I've been telling them for the 3 years I've been on council. Yeah, so we're finally going to get that done.
1: My goodness gracious me. I mean, never mind.
0: Yeah. Okay, now there's another one to ratify the city manager's execution of a restricted grant agreement. Okay, we got a grant from the California Clean Community Cleanup and Employment Pathway.
1: Uh-huh.
0: CCEP. That's a grant awarded to in the amount of $169,335. And that's for people that dump stuff. You know, if someone dumps stuff that has waste or something like that, we have to dispose of it properly.
1: Right.
0: So we got a grant of almost $170,000.
1: To be able to clean that up.
0: To be able to clean that up, yeah.
1: Oh, nice.
0: And that was good. That was good. I really like that. And this other one too. There was a talk about this. One of the city council members. No, they didn't say anything about this one. This one right here. They're asking for $19,000 for Kimberly Horn to complete a professional service study needed for grant submission, not to exceed $19,000. Okay. Now that's what I said. And I had him go through it all. And what it is there's $12 million worth of grants.
1: Uh-huh.
0: That's going to make our whole city bicycle and pedestrian friendly. So we're going to have, that's going to improve all the sidewalks and all the curbs in our city for a $12 million grant. And that's to get them to do it. And I ask our grant writer, in-house grant writer, what are the chances of us getting this? Well, we couldn't. No, percentage wise, what do you think it would be percentage wise? She goes, well, I can't say for sure. I go, your personal opinion, 80% chance. So I go, okay, I'll vote for that then.
1: So you're going to pay $19,000 for a betting on an 80% chance of getting these grants?
0: Yeah, I'm getting $12 million grant. Yeah, I thought that was a good deal. I thought that was a good deal because of what it was. I mean, they had maps and diagrams and everything of the different streets that we,
1: mm-hmm,
0: they have, you know, the bike lanes and stuff, which we don't have in our town, you know, like they have in real cities. You know how they alongside the traffic?

0: They have bike lanes that you can't barrel over.
1: Go ahead and take a bicycle down Balboa Place.
0: Well,
1: you'd kill yourself.
0: Okay, that's okay. Now this one right here. I have a whole write up on that one right there, and it's approved change order number one of the public works agreement on rainy day roofing for the administration building facade awning project. Okay, now when I saw that, I go, okay, what is that? So I dug deeper into that, and it's okay. Then I read right here. It says they're doing our roof and painting on our roof. The total cost of $211,000. And then I read down further, and it says, additionally, we have an allowance of $8,700 to set aside for additional work to replace decorative lattice on the city yard wall right there. The allowance was not adequate to complete the work. Therefore, Rainy Day Roofing submitted a proposal for additional work to repair the lattice and complete painting the wall as follows. Remove existing lattice, paint all surrounding wood, both sides, and install new painted redwood lattice. $35,000. $35,000. I mean, if you went and looked at that, you would go, what is what I did? And then the it's not that much. And then the other one I saw was power washing and paint for the block wall for the city yard. Stucco. It's brick. $15,000. So this is with a total of $51,408 for probably a $18,000 to $20,000 job. And I immediately said, oh, no. One of their other council members beat me to it and, you know, says that is absolutely ridiculous. And then, you know, one person jumped up and other people had their hands up, but whatever. You know, she spoke her mind. You know, she wanted it done. And then the mayor wanted it done. Well, we need to do that. And then I says, well, you know what? We need to reject this offer. We need to flat out reject it. Well, what happens if they leave now because they're here already? Well, that's their idea of bidding that high because they're here already.
1: Yeah.
0: That's the idea. Okay, we're already here. You know, we could do it right now. I mean, that's the way some contractors work.
1: For that amount, you could hire an employee to do all of that.
0: For the whole year, too.
1: For the whole year.
0: Yep.
1: Oh, hey. Okay. We're going down to... We're going up to Lowe's in Bullhead City or, you know, even to our very own local hardware store and say, we'd like to order some redwood lattice, please. Oh, and can we get some paint?
0: Yeah.
1: Probably for less than a grand.
0: That'd probably cost $2,000 because that's quite a bit of paint and it's got to be outside paint. So it'd probably $2,000 at the most.
1: Okay, $2,000.
0: Yeah.
1: $2,000, $3,000. Let's budget $3,000 for this.
0: Well, and to top this off right here, there's a 5% contingency. So the $51,000 is going to end up being $56,000,
1: $57,000. Yeah. I'm very sure the city somewhere back in that yard has a power washer.
0: They do. We got three.
1: Oh, my goodness gracious me.
0: Yeah. Yep. We got three.
1: And they could then begin power washing that stucco fence, right?
0: I agree.
1: Or brick wall or whatever it is, and then you know, have a paint party.
0: Yeah.
1: Invite the city council down to, you know, grab a brush and, you know, everybody paint that. Yeah. Oh, Lord.
0: Yeah, but that to me was utterly ridiculous. They're
1: well, you know, here's the thing. Oh, we're too busy. We don't have the people to do it. We don't.
0: And that's what was said.
1: Oh, horse hockey.
0: Exactly. So with that, it was rejected. And from what I hear, they're going back to tell them no.
1: You know, they you know what they could have done with the stucco fence is give it out to the junior high school and the high school to do, and then they could paint murals all along.
0: Well,
1: that.
0: I recommended murals from the guy that did the boxes in town here.
1: Uh-huh.
0: Because he would have painted for less than that. And no, we don't want murals on that. And you know that was. Yeah, that was you know, our wonderful watch the meeting, you know who that is.
1: Not in my town.
0: Yeah, exactly.
1: Math, not in my town.
0: It's my wall. And you know, after that we had a we had the pennies. You know, the penny that was going away.
1: Mm-hmm.
0: And we had the rounding up or rounding down on our we got to make it a municipal code that we're not going to have pennies anymore. We're not going to, like, our utility bills. A utility bill is, like, say, $100 and 2 cents.
1: Uh-huh.
0: They're going to round it down to even, or they're going to round it, if it's 3 cents, they're going to round it up to 5 cents. And what they're going to do on the very next bill, they're going to correct it. That money's going to float over. So they're not doing away with it. They're just moving it to the nearest nickel. Because there's no more pennies. Pennies are gone. And that was pretty much it for our council meeting.
1: Oh.
0: It wasn't much. There was something I felt they were trying to slide by on us. And that was that that garbage bid on that right there.
1: No, it was a garbage bid. Anyway, it is the Mr. Rob Hanson radio program. We'll be back with Henry. You can give him a call and
0: tell me what you think. 855.
1: Tell him what you think about city council and their lack of common sense.
0: Or if you agreed with it, 855-586-9134.
1: And if you disagree with it, give us a call.
0: Absolutely.
1: At 855-586-9134. We'll be right back. 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
0: is the number you want to join in the conversation. Of course, we are going to go straight to the phone because this gentleman or this person or, you know.
2: Might be a young lady.
0: It could be. KTOX, you are on the air. Thanks for waiting.
3: This is Kenny and Yucca.
0: Oh, hi, Kenny. Kenny and Yucca. My gosh, it's been ages since I talked to you last.
3: Well, thank you, Henry, for the council update.
2: Absolutely. I mean, I got that from Kenny. You know, bringing the updates on when you go to the supervisors meeting. So thank you for bringing that to my attention. I need to do that.
0: Well, you should as a city representative.
2: Yeah. And Kenny does that all the time through supervisors meetings.
0: Yeah, well, he's not a county representative.
2: No, he is.
0: But he's our representative.
2: He's a K-Talks radio representative.
0: Absolutely.
2: You're welcome, Kenny.
3: Well, I have a question. Perhaps it would be appropriate for Alexa to answer.
0: Google to answer, you mean?
2: No, Alexa.
0: I'm not bringing up Alexa because Alexa and I are having a fight right now.
2: Uh-oh, they broke up.
0: Yeah, no, I didn't say that. It's kind of important. Okay, what's your question?
3: I opened a bag of M&Ms today and read the ingredients, and it said natural flavors.
0: Okay,
3: does that mean
0: be chocolate?
3: That each color on the M&Ms has its own distinct flavor?
2: Wow, good question.
0: Okay, now was this chocolate and peanut, or just plain old M&Ms?
3: Plain M&M's with the chocolate filling.
0: Okay, it would have a chocolate flavor.
2: Well, what about, how do you know? Maybe the candied
0: outside.
2: Because
0: I have eaten my fair share of M&M's.
2: What if the candy out?
0: The candy coating has a distinct flavor? It does not.
2: So you say.
3: Well, the yellow can be a lemon or banana.
2: Mm-hmm. The red could be cherry.
0: Okay. Did your lemon, did your yellow ones taste like lemon or banana?
3: I thought I could taste a bit of lemon. Now, the green ones can be apple or
2: lime.
0: Or boogers.
2: Yeah.
0: Are you sure you weren't eating Jelly Bellies?
2: No, the brown ones could be boogers.
0: The brown ones are something else entirely.
2: Or poo-poo. Yeah. Did you look it up, Rob?
3: Or discarded mole.
2: Yeah, there you go. And the blues barf.
3: And the blue could be blueberry or raspberry.
2: Yeah, could be.
0: Yeah. The M&M, let's see, M&M ingredients, IND
2: on the shell.
3: Now the red could be cherry or strawberry.
2: Mm-hmm.
0: It's not. It's sweet candy coated chocolate.
2: That's what it is?
0: Melts in your mouth, not in your hands. Come on.
2: Candy coated chocolate, though.
0: Yes, candy coated chocolate. No interesting other flavors added to the sugar.
3: Well, it says natural flavors.
0: Yeah, your natural flavor would be the cocoa or the cacao, the chocolate. And if you happen to have peanuts in there, maybe some peanut flavor.
3: And how much does an M&M weigh? Depending on
2: the color. Okay.
4: All the colors use the same ingredients, so the taste is consistent. However, some people might perceive slight differences in texture.
0: That's
4: curious about other M&M's varieties. Tap the mic and ask, what are the different types of
0: M&M's? Okay,
2: now what it said is, no, the candy coatings on the M&M's is not different flavor for each color.
0: Yeah. That would be solely your imagination is what I was getting to.
2: Yeah.
0: If you want to imagine that your green M&M tasted like a lime soda.
2: I like the.
0: And you can convince yourself that you are taking a lime can. you might taste lime candy and then have a chocolate.
2: That's right. You know what? I like root beer, so I'm going to eat the brown ones. I bet it's root beer.
0: There you go.
2: There you go, Kenny.
3: Or Granny Smith apple.
2: Yeah, there you go.
0: Or you can convince it is booger flavored. I don't know. But, you know, it's all your imagination.
2: You know what I had yesterday? Pop Rocks.
0: Yeah, I still have four. See, they're not on my keto diet.
2: Dylan loves those. Can you know what Pop Rocks are, don't you, Kenny?
3: I've heard of it. I don't think I've had any.
2: Yeah, it's like Rice Krispies where they snap, crackle, pop.
0: This is bicarbonate candy that pops in your mouth.
2: It pops in your mouth. And I give them to my dog, Dylan, and he loves them. He comes back for more. He walks around, shakes his head, and then he comes back for more. I want to do that again. Or he's just crazy, one of the two. Little of both.
0: He's a Malinois.
2: That's right, yeah. Yeah, Pop Rocks are quite entertaining. I tried to do it on the air here, and it doesn't work. It doesn't
0: What's
2: work.
0: That?
2: Put Pop Rocks in my mouth during a break, and then I got back on the air, and I start talking and start snapping it, the ones that were left in my mouth. It don't work. Not a good idea.
0: No, it's not.
2: Yeah.
0: Yeah.
2: So that sugar's not in your keto diet, huh?
0: No, sugar's not on keto diet. I have to resist the my soda pops.
2: Yeah,
0: on my keto diet either. I'm trying not to add extra sugar to my diet.
2: Well, M&M's the shell is consistent.
0: Yes.
3: Does Pop Rocks come in different flavors?
0: Yes, they do.
2: They do. Yes.
0: Yeah, the packages I have are cotton candy flavor.
2: Yeah.
0: Actually, it's pretty good.
2: Really good. Yeah.
0: You know, so what I do is I open the package. And I have just a little,
2: mm-hmm.
0: and then I fold the package up and put it to the side and don't touch it for at least 3 hours.
2: Okay.
0: Try to. I still have three unopened ones, so.
2: Okay.
0: I'm doing good. Be proud of me. I'm doing good. I'm trying to hold to the diet because I got to lose some weight.
2: Get your girlish figure.
3: That provides you with a sense of accomplishment.
0: What's that?
3: That provides you with a sense of accomplishment.
0: Well, you know, here's where my accomplishment is right now, okay? I managed to lose 5 pounds, all right? And I am now 220.
2: Nice.
0: All right? I haven't gained it back, and I haven't lost any more.
2: Good.
0: So right now I'm maintaining, but I have a I have a... an excuse. Right now, this is the first time I've had teeth in several years.
2: Mm-hmm.
0: I'm learning how to eat again.
2: Yeah.
0: I'm learning how to eat again, learning how to properly masticate my food.
2: Mm-hmm.
0: And believe me, there has been some severe gut changes.
2: Oh, yeah.
0: And, my body's going like, we haven't done this in years. We forgot how to do this. You know, mm-hmm. we've been processing, you know, unmasticated food or partially masticated food. And, you know, so my body's adjusting. And it's going to be, I'm giving it another 6 months to a year.
2: Well, that's where probiotics come in.
0: Well, believe me. Trust me. I'm on those too.
2: Yeah.
0: You know.
3: Rob, did you say you weigh 220?
0: Yes.
3: You're too short to weigh 220.
0: I'm 5'8". I'm fat. I'm fat. F-A-T, yeah. Fat. I go to VA fat camp once a week.
2: Yeah.
0: That's what I call the MOVE program.
2: Yeah, I'm down to that now, too, myself. I was up to, at one time, 280.
0: You're shorter than me.
2: No, I'm 5'9". Well, you know what? I'm 70 years old now. I'm probably 5'6". Because you do shrink. How tall were you at your tallest height, Skinny?
3: On my what?
2: On your tallest. What were you, 6'2"?
3: No, I've always been 6 feet.
2: Okay, you haven't shrunk any?
3: Not that I'm aware of. I could have. Okay. I haven't measured my height in so long, I couldn't tell you.
2: Okay. Yeah, because usually people, as they get older, they shrink.
0: No, it's because you're discompressed.
2: Yeah.
3: Well, it usually happens in the knees. The cartilage in the knees gets thinner. And eventually it'll be bone-on-bone contact.
2: Just get a knee replacement and then you get taller, right?
0: Yeah, something like that.
2: And when you do the knee replacement, just be a little stretch in there.
0: I don't know. It's
2: yeah, my knees are pretty close to that, Kenny.
0: You know, the nice thing about the keto diet, I can eat as much meat and cheese as I want.
2: Nice.
0: Yeah. It's just there's so much meat and cheese that you can eat, though.
2: I'm on a seafood diet.
0: I know.
2: Seafood.
0: Yeah. Yeah.
2: Put it in front of me and see it, and I eat it.
0: Now, my primary protein as of late has been eggs.
2: Okay.
0: I love eggs.
2: Yeah.
0: You know, you can do all sorts of things with eggs.
2: By the way, at Safeway,
0: mm-hmm.
2: they have them on sale this Friday, Saturday, and Sunday for 97 cents.
0: I'm working my way through 5 dozen eggs right
2: okay.
0: now. So I'm
3: Rob,
0: good.
3: Rob, I have a suggestion.
0: What's that?
3: Open a can of spinach, pour off the juice, and pour in 1 ounce of vinegar. And eat the spinach right out of the can.
0: God,
2: yuck.
0: Oh God! Yeah, I'll lose weight
2: because I won't eat it.
0: Because it'll.
2: You know,
3: it balances your pH and it speeds up your metabolism at the same time.
0: Yeah,
3: you lose weight.
0: You know,
3: faster.
0: I hate canned spinach. I always
2: have. Me too. I or cooked spinach. I don't like
0: give
2: either
0: me
2: one.
0: Give me green leaf.
2: Correct. Yeah, that's
0: spinach,
2: me too.
0: And I'll eat that stuff all day.
2: That's
0: long.
2: Me too. I can't stand it processed or cooked.
0: Yeah.
3: Well, that's possible now with teeth.
0: Yes, it is. Yeah. Yes, it is. And that, you know, that's another thing that I've been able to do is I've been able to eat things like salad and baby spinach, raw spinach, and, you know, other crunchy things. Oh, peanuts. Oh, I can have as many nuts as I want.
2: Mm.
0: You know, it's I'm able to eat textured foods and it's been absolutely wonderful.
3: Well, a warning about nuts.
0: Uh-huh.
3: They can cause kidney stones.
0: Yes. But that's if you overdose on them. I believe in all things moderation when it comes down to the nuts and tree nuts and stuff like that.
2: Moderation? You're an alcoholic. Come on. What
0: I
2: is
0: know,
2: what
0: right?
2: is moderation?
0: I know, right? But, you know, that's one thing that at least they've taught me is
2: right.
0: that, yes, I can eat food in moderation.
2: Right.
0: Now, here's the problem I have with the diet. It's not recognized by the VA.
2: Oh, so they don't pay for it?
0: Oh no, it's they don't pay for it anyway.
2: Okay.
0: They pay for the class. Okay?
2: Okay.
0: The fat camp. But here is their main push. They either want you to get stomach surgery, or go on the daily Liptoid shots or whatever those are.
2: Oh no, those are even
0: That's even worse.
2: Caused my sister to go blind, I think. She thinks that's what it was.
0: I have no earthly idea. Yeah. But the thing is, once you go on them, you can't go off of them.
2: Right.
0: You want to know why? Because you actually weaken your insulin process.
2: Yeah.
0: So, yeah. No, I just support me in losing weight, keto diet. If that doesn't work, you know, I'll try something else. But I'll be damned if I'm getting surgery, and I'll be damned if I'm doing the daily injections of that, whatever that is. Anyway, sorry, Kenny. I know we changed topics like 180 degrees
3: on you.
0: I
3: just wanted to put a word in for Popeye spinach. That's the best brand.
0: There you
2: yuck,
0: go.
2: Yuck.
0: Do they even sell that anymore?
2: I don't know. Do they have it anymore, Kenny?
3: I haven't been able to find it in the stores lately. I've still had a couple cans around the house, but
0: oh, good God.
3: I haven't seen any in the stores.
2: I remember that stuff, yeah.
0: Well, I'll have to look that up over the break. Anyway, thanks for the call, Kenny. Do appreciate it.
3: Thank you. Uh-huh. Bye-bye.
2: Bye-bye. Goodbye, Kenny.
0: 855-586-9134. Yeah, I'm definitely doing the yucky yucks. Anyway, it is the Mr. Rob Hansen Radio Program. Back after these messages. K2X Needles.

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0: And welcome back. 855-586-9134. And, you know, a very important question was raised before we went to the break and had to deal with the availability of Popeye canned spinach. And I have a roving reporter on the spot with that information.
1: Yeah, we have a report that the product history first started in 1966 by the Steel Canning Company, first licensed the Popeye character for its canned spinach. In 1978, Allen Canning Company acquired the brand. And then in 2015, Del Monte acquired the brand. And
0: it is available in stores everywhere.
1: There's a disclaimer they put on it, too. Immediate physical changes. Unlike the cartoon, consuming the spinach will not cause immediate cartoonish physical transformation and instantaneous human superhuman strength. It will not do that. So,
0: well, then the creators of Popeye need to be sued with this.
1: Oh, no, it's a disclaimer. Disclaimer.
0: Well, the cartoons depict it. It's got to be true, right?
1: I bet it's a small print on TV.
0: I mean, well, one of the new live-action Warner Brothers movie that's coming out in the near future is Wile E. Coyote versus Acme. And it's going to be Wile E. Coyote suing Acme.
1: Oh, man.
0: Yeah, I saw that
1: For back pay, probably.
0: No, for fraudulent... You know, well, the products keep exploding on them. Anyway, it's false advertising.
1: Good thing about it is nobody dies.
0: Not even Wile E. Coyote. Yeah, I'm looking. I don't know when that one's going to come out, but I saw the trailer for it. I'm like, oh man, I don't even know if I really want to go see that live action Warner Brothers. You know, of course, they got all the Warner Brothers characters and, you know, superimposed and CGI with live, with you know, live acting. I don't like that very much.
1: Yeah.
0: Don't screw with my cartoons.
1: I know.
0: Leave the cartoons alone.
1: Leave them alone.
0: Holy cow. Anyway, 855-586-9134. So anything else from the city that needs to be discussed or talked about?
1: No, but I got way into more of the spinach stuff, but I'm not going to read it. It's too long. Well, no, you know what? I'll read it really quick.
0: No, I don't want to. I'm done.
1: There's lots of myths and stuff like that. And, you know, if you want to read about it, look up Popeye Spinach. And then you can go deep down into the rabbit trails. But no, nothing else from the city. Everything seems to be copacetic right now. Right now.
0: For the moment. Okay. Well, let's go to the phones. KTOX, you are on the air. Thanks for calling.
2: When I take a can of Del Monte spinach and open it next to a can of Popeye spinach, the two aren't even close. Del Monte spinach is canned in California, and Popeye spinach is canned in South Carolina.
1: Okay, of the same brand, though, right?
2: Right. They're both Del Monte products.
0: Yeah, well, Del Monte has many canneries across the United States.
1: Yeah.
0: Dealing with their many and varied products.
2: Of Del Monte, when you open the can, you're lucky to have half of a can of actual spinach in the can.
1: The rest is water,
2: Popeye,
1: right?
2: Popeye, you have at least 3/4 of a can of spinach.
1: Interesting.
0: Okay. All right. Well, thank you for that.
2: Thank you.
1: Thank you, Ken.
0: Bye-bye. KTOX, you're on the air.
3: I am on the air.
0: You are, yes.
3: How you doing, Rob?
0: Doing good.
3: How about you, Henry?
1: I'm okay. How are you doing?
3: I'm good.
1: Did you eat your spinach? Did you eat your spinach today?
3: I did.
1: Okay.
3: I was actually running down to the store to get a can after I heard Popeye spinach, but now because I could use some help.
0: Well, the thing is, it's not going to help you. Didn't you hear the disclaimer?
1: There's a disclaimer. It's a myth.
0: Yeah.
3: Yeah, I know. I don't know what to say about that.
0: I'm
3: anyway.
0: Strong to the finish because I eat my spinach. I'm Popeye the Sailor Man.
1: Beep, beep.
0: Anyway.
3: So I heard you ask Henry the question, is there anything else going on in the city? Did you get that link I sent you in Messenger, Henry?
1: No.
3: Oh, so you need to look at that once in a while.
1: I do, like maybe once a week.
0: Or a month, a year.
1: Okay, I got you right here.
3: What's this? There's a traveling steak show that is stopping in Needles, California.
1: Oh, I see that.
0: A steak show.
3: The Big
0: show.
3: Texas Barbecue, 72 ounce. If you could eat the whole steak, you get it free.
1: I see that, yeah. That they're stopping in Needles, huh? It's a... Yeah, I see that. Okay.
3: So I'm just wondering, are we going to go see who can eat a 72-ounce steak?
1: I know I couldn't.
0: No. I take it it's a solo event.
3: So or you order if it's a whole family thing. You know,
0: then you pay for it.
3: You only get it free if you can consume the whole thing.
0: Right.
3: But
0: right.
3: I bet Dylan could.
1: I know Dylan could.
0: No dogs allowed. Probably.
3: Anyway, that's just. I thought that was kind of an interesting thing that out of all the cities in the United States, that this traveling show has targeted Needles.
1: I'm going to have to look that up. Yeah, I saw it. It plays it loud, so I couldn't play it on the air here.
0: Yeah.
1: So I'll look at it when I get home, and I'll talk with the city manager about that. And you know, a lot of times people do that, and then they bypass us. Like they had the monster truck show that was scheduled to be here, and it canceled, and went to Lake Havasu. A lot of times they cancel.
0: Well, it's because there's no city interest.
1: Well, there exactly the city don't jump on it right away, and that's what the city should do. They should jump on it. You know, and cater to them and welcome them in town, have a big, big ordeal and everything. If you don't do that, you know, we're not going to get anybody here.
0: Well, that's okay. The Needles' second annual world-famous chili cook-off is coming in October. And more news about that. We are in our initial planning stages. So
3: this is actually part of a Route 66 drive-through that they're making it a part of. So
0: cool,
1: nice.
3: Yeah, so nice. Anyway, you know, look at it, maybe we'll talk more about it later on, but
1: that sounds good.
0: Sounds good. All right, well, thanks for the call. Do appreciate
1: thanks,
0: it.
1: Bud.
3: Okay, bye.
0: 855-586-9134. Got about 17 seconds left. Henry, thank you for coming in today and sharing all news of Needles or Needles or Weedles or whatever it is, hypodermic.
1: That's how come it's named Needles. They didn't know how to spell it.
0: I know, but that's all right. I love Needles. Needles is a great little town if you can stomach the politics. Anyway, it is the Mr. Rob Hanson Radio Program. We'll see you tomorrow for the Thursday edition of the Mr. Rob Hanson Radio Program. 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
6: Breaking news at Town Hall. I'm Bob Agnew in Washington. The Justice Department says posting a photo of some seashells arranged to say 8647, numerical code for get rid of the 47th president, Donald Trump, was tantamount to a threat on the president's life. Former FBI Director James Comey disagrees and says he'll fight a Justice Department indictment accusing him of threatening the president. Comey appeared in federal court in Virginia this week, turning himself in on two charges. The Iran war has much of the world focused on the fragile supply lines for Middle East oil. That sparked renewed interest in Alaska's vast oil resources. Interior Secretary Doug Burgum
7: At one point, you know, this was a state that was producing almost 2 million barrels a day. Now it's down to less than 500,000 a day. We've got a pipeline with excess capacity. We've got Japan getting 92% of their oil from the Strait of Hormuz.
6: Interior Secretary Burgum was interviewed this week by the Salem Radio Network. The Federal Reserve's Jerome Powell announced this week he plans to remain on the board after his chairmanship ends in mid-May.
8: Powell said he will stay on as a Fed governor for a period of time to be determined, and he said he plans to keep a low profile.
9: There's only ever one chair of the Federal Reserve Board. When Kevin Warsh is confirmed and sworn in, he will be that chair.
8: Powell said he decided to remain on the board because of the unprecedented legal attacks by the Trump administration, which he believes have put the independence of the nation's central bank at risk. Greg Clugston, Washington.
6: As the September 11th 25-year mark approaches, the nonprofit group Tunnel to Towers is taking a piece of World Trade Center steel across the country. The Coast to Coast event kicks off today, and the 16,000-pound steel beam from the South Tower of the World Trade Center will be driven on a truck across country, starting in New York City with stops at American landmarks along the way. More of these stories at townhall.com.
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15: 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Clear sky and 63 degrees on Route 66 in Needles, and good morning to listeners in Bullhead City, currently clear sky and 74 degrees for you. getting down to 63 overnight tonight. Sunday's high will be in the mid-90s, broken clouds. Temperatures in the lower 80s on Monday. That's your KTOX Tri-State weather. 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

0: Good morning.
1: Good morning, needles and everywhere else. This is Double Overtime with Mike and Nick on this beautiful Saturday morning in the desert, 75 degrees, sunny, and we're broadcasting live on KTalks and everywhere else, and we're streaming on Rumble. Go to Rumble if you haven't. Today's a special day. My partner, Nick Alias, is on the road, so I have somebody else riding shotgun with me, and that would be the great Mickey Flynn. What's going on, Mickey?
2: What's cracking, homie?
1: Hey.
2: Good morning.
1: Morning. You know, it's a zen morning over here, Mickey Flynn.
2: Good song, 1994,
1: yeah,
2: Bush.
1: Bush. That's a great name for a band, isn't it?
2: Yes, it is.
1: You know what I'm saying there. So, what's going on up in the valley?
2: Well, it's beautiful. It's sunny, a little bit breezy, 73 degrees. Gonna go for a high of 86 today.
1: Yeah.
2: And other than that, your show is on too early on Saturday.
1: No, it's not.
2: Just thought I'd say.
1: It's not, not early enough, Mickey Flynn.
2: What time is it there? 5 a.m. in Needles?
1: No, it's the same thing as it is in the Golden Valley. It's 8:08 here.
2: Really? My God.
1: I wish we had 2 or 3 hours today. We got a lot to talk
2: about. Well, I didn't sleep at all. I was so nervous about and excited about being on the radio. I just didn't even sleep. Might have slept about 20 minutes straight. And I just woke up, heard the phone, and I just got up and I got a cup of coffee, so I'm ready to go.
1: That's what I'm doing. I'm sitting here with some coffee, and I love this show. I love doing this show. It's like therapy for me after the week of the other show. That's a grind, and this is great. I love it. I wish I could. This was all I did. I mean, this. It's a lot more fun and it's easier, but yeah. Good morning, and Alias might be calling in from the road and to talk to us. So we got a lot to talk about. We're going to talk about, of course, the NFL, and since Mickey Flynn's here, we're going to talk about the Patriots and other teams. We're going to talk about. I don't know if you're. I guess you are a Celtics fan, right?
2: Yeah, I'm not. I don't follow the NBA anymore, just because I mean, I don't have cable TV up here, so I have to wait till the finals for the playoffs to be on ABC. But I think there might be a game today.
1: Well, there is, and you know, you can. There's ways, Mickey Flynn. You need to come into the 21st century. You can watch games, but you don't. I mean, you've got Wi-Fi, right? You've got that.
2: Well, I have the internet. I know what you're talking about. They always have pop-ups, and I end up missing half the game just playing whack-a-mole with the pop-ups, and then a lot of times they freeze up. What is your favorite free sports streaming site?
1: There's one called Sling. You have to pay a little bit for it. But they have a lot of games, and I think they've got...
2: Maybe I'll get that when the NFL comes back.
1: Or get the NFL Network. Just get the, you know, just get every game. That's, you know, the package.

0: 365 days a year, I used to be a fan online. And now I don't know. I don't know what happened to the NBA. I don't even know what's a good game and what's a bad game, what's a good team and what's a bad team. Everyone seems exactly the same. You know, they hit 10 shots in a row and then they'll miss 10 shots in a row. I don't even know what I'm watching these days.
1: Well, the playoffs this year are starting to look like the NBA of the 80s, and I don't know if you you know what I mean? I mean, just
0: yes.
1: Fights.
0: Well, that's good.
1: Hard fouls, you know, brawls in the stands, just it's just a lot more fun to me. I mean, and the Celtics, I even could go back as far as Dave Cowens and John Havlicek. You know who they are?
0: Absolutely.
1: Yeah, that was what a team that was, man. They were just
0: you know, when I was a little kid, people used to say, "Hey, you look like Dave Cowens."
1: Oh, okay, I can see that. Lefty.
0: And you know what? Every once in a while, I think I told Nick this. Blacks of a certain age, like a black dude my age or older,
1: yeah,
0: he'll just stop. He'll see me, and he'll go, "Are you Dave Cowens?" Which is always funny to me. Which, you know, he's a lot older than I am, but still, the black America is still traumatized by Dave Cowens beating the crap out of Kareem Abdul-Jabbar in the finals back when Kareem was named Lou Alcindor. Remember the Celtics Milwaukee Bucks?
1: Yeah, I don't think he was Lou Alcindor, but one, maybe 2 years in the NBA,
0: yeah.
1: You're right, and he played with the Bucks, and that was a great team. Yeah, I think Cowens used to torture Kareem back in the day.
0: Well, Cowens was like the smallest center in the NBA for years. He was listed at 6'9", but he was really about 6'5½", 6'6".
1: Well, he was tough. He was tough, man.
0: Yeah, he played big. He played big. That's what the coaches used to tell the Gingers in Boston on the Church League basketball team. They'd say, just be like Dave Cowens.
1: Yeah, an Irish, perfect Irish star for the Celtics because you got any Irish in you? I guess you do have some Irish in you, don't you?
0: Yes, I do.
1: Yeah.
0: Yes, I do.
1: I think I got a
0: Dave
1: little
0: Cowens
1: bit.
0: Always did all the dirty work. That's the point.
1: Yes, he did.
0: He was unselfish, passed the ball, rebounded, and played D.
1: Yeah, and they were good teams. And then there was after that, it was Danny Ainge and DJ and, of course, Larry Bird. Who to me,
0: Larry Bird and Kevin McHale.
1: Larry Bird may be my favorite player of all time. He's white.
0: I tell you what, I'm still pissed off about Olsen calling up and mangling the Kevin McHale trade. He got all the facts wrong on how the Celtics got Kevin McHale.
1: Oh, I forgot about him. Yeah. Well, Olsen's not exactly a sports enthusiast. He tries to fit in, but
0: I know he got it all wrong though. He just gets a lot of things wrong.
1: Well,
0: good guy though.
1: He is. NFL just had their draft, the Patriots and what they did real quick, since we're both Patriot fans. Any thoughts on what they did in the draft?
0: Well, yes. First of all, as you know, or as maybe you do not know, the guy who ran their draft this year, he was immediately fired last week because people are calling it a disastrous draft. The first two picks, the first round pick and the second round pick, were great home run draft picks,
1: yeah.
0: Everyone thinks. But starting with the third pick, and they had 11 picks, they made some trades. They ended up picking 9 guys. Every pick after the second pick is considered questionable.
1: Well,
0: people are really giving them a bad grade. The first two players, home runs, everyone is saying. But after that, people are like, what happened? And

0: the guy who ran the draft was fired already.
1: So the first pick, they addressed their needs at on the offensive line, which is what they needed. They got Caleb Lomu out of Utah. I don't know, is he a tackle or is he a guard? I'm not sure.
0: Yes, he's a tackle. They were shocked that he was even there. They had groupings of players like and Lomu was considered like the last of the day one starters for O-linemen.
1: Yeah.
0: And then after that, it was considered a considerable drop-off. So they moved up. They were at 31. They moved up with Buffalo, believe it or not. They traded with Buffalo for the 28th pick, and they picked Lomu. So they were very aggressive. They didn't miss out on their guy. They really wanted him.
1: Can he play left tackle? Because I was very disappointed in our number one pick last year. I mean, maybe he had...
0: No.
1: No, he doesn't? Okay.
0: Well, he's going to play right tackle for Morgan Moses, who is 35 years old. The actual plan is they're hoping they can get 17 games out of Morgan Moses, but you never know. If it turns out that he looks old, then Lomu will start immediately. But the plan is to bring him along slowly and then have him as insurance. In case anything does happen to Campbell, he could swap over to the left side.
1: Yeah.
0: But he can play both. But he is projected as the right tackle of the future. And Will Campbell's going to be just fine.
1: Because Drake May was running for his life for a lot of last year.
0: He was, but remember, Campbell should have been out for the year. He came back from injury, and he was never right. And he was lucky just to even be in the games. He was never the same, but he is healthy now. And we'll see what he does.
1: Hey, our buddy's checking in with us on the road. That would be Nick Alias. Nick Alias.
2: What's going on, boys? What's going on?
1: It's a Zen morning over here in the desert. Everything's Zen.
2: It's a what?
1: A Zen morning.
2: Oh, Zen. Yeah, we started a little late over here. I had kind of a late night, but
1: Can you hold on? I got a stupid break.
2: You're good.
1: Hold on. Mickey Flynn, you hold on, too. I hate these breaks.
3: Good morning, Nick.
1: We'll be right back.

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1: All right, that's what I like. Quick break. So this is, Double Overtime, Mike and Nick. Mickey Flynn sitting in, and Nick's calling in from the road. Is your son there with you?
2: Yeah, he is. You guys, he's free to ask him any sports questions you like.
1: Good morning, Jacoby. How's it going, man?
3: Good morning, guys.
1: Hey. So what I want to ask you, who's your favorite quarterback?
3: Growing up, it was always Marcus Mariota or Johnny Manziel.
1: Oh, there you go. Yeah, your dad likes Johnny Manziel. And so I was just looking at a story this morning and looking at some highlights from Marshall Manning, who is Peyton's son. He looks like a beast. He really does. I like his game. Have you seen him, Nick? Have you seen him?
2: Yeah. He looks better than when Archie was at that age.
1: I think he does. Mickey Flynn, you got any thoughts on that?
4: I've never seen that Manning play.
1: Well, he's still, what is he, in high school or is he in junior high? I don't know.
2: He's like 13 or 14 years old.
1: Yeah, you should go look at some highlights. We're going to talk about, Jacoby, who's your team, by the way? The Rams.
3: I like the Rams also.
1: I'm shocked that you like the Rams.
3: He wouldn't be allowed to be my son if he wasn't a Rams fan.
1: I
3: would have disowned him.
1: Same with me, except my son's not a Patriots fan. He's a Carolina Panthers fan. So,
3: the team you should be rooting for.
1: Yeah, that's what everybody says, but I just never got into it. Even though I'm from North Carolina, I just I don't know. You know what? I think it was who's the quarterback that wears dresses that played for them? I think that killed it for me. Cam Newton.
3: Cam Newton.
1: Cam Newton. That absolutely killed it for me. So you boys are on the road. Where are you going?
2: We're heading south to watch his girlfriend play in the conference championship for softball.
1: Oh, man, good luck. Good luck to her. Good luck to the team. Mickey Flynn, what's going on with Mike Vrabel, man?
4: I just hope he keeps his job. I hope he rides it out. I think he's doing the right thing. He's just remaining silent and hoping it blows over, and I hope it does. I hope that woman doesn't ruin the whole season.
1: For
4: Vrabel and for all the fans.
1: Well,
4: it's terrible.
1: He's looking to step away again from take some more time off to get his personal life straightened out. So.
4: But not so fast, Mike. We gotta stay with the LA Rams.
1: Okay, let's stay with the Rams.
4: I want to know what Nick thinks about the Ty Simpson pick. I think it's a terrible mistake. There are more quarterbacks than ever. I'm looking right now. The Colts declined Anthony Richardson's fifth-year option. We saw Kyler Murray go to the Vikings. There's more good quarterbacks moving around than ever before, and they committed the 13th pick to a guy who's not even going to play this year. They could have added the number one tight end, that guy from Oregon. The Jets got him. They could have added the number one corner, the number one safety. They could have added a pass rusher. The Rams are right knocking at the door of a Super Bowl, and they just used their first-round pick with a guy who's not going to play to help them.
1: All right, Nick,
4: what do you think?
2: In the beginning, I was a little shocked because, like I said before, I didn't pay that much attention to big Division I football because I was paying attention to my son's level of football. But I didn't know much about the guy. And then I found out that the GM of the Rams is, like, best friends with his dad. And you know me, I'm not into the whole daddy ball, nepo baby thing. So I was a little worried about that. And then I went and watched his highlights. And I was like, oh, okay, he can play. He can play. And to be able to sit behind a guy like Matthew Stafford, I think is, you know, could be really good things. He seems to be kind of a down-to-the-earth country kid instead of going to Vegas like a lot of these draft players. He was out turkey hunting this last weekend, and or this last week. And, you know, it seems like he's in a good spot, coaches, player-wise, that he could be successful. But even if he isn't, I think the Rams are still in play for Joe Burrow.
1: Well, this guy sounds like Simpson. Sounds like he would fit in like at Eastern Oregon. You know, he likes to hunt. He sounds like a
2: Yeah, he likes camo and guns and fishing and beer.
1: And I think that's...
2: And Zins, right? Zins, right?
1: Yeah.
2: He's nodding his head, yes. Yeah.
1: He's... I think the character is a big deal in professional sports. I really do. I think, considering everything that's going on. But the GM likes him, Mickey Flynn. Les Snead likes Ty Simpson, and they see him
4: as
1: sure. heir apparent. And you never know, right?
2: I watched highlights of him of a game. He was 22 for 22 before he threw his first incompletion, and then he went 13 for 13 for the rest of the game. He's extremely accurate, and he can move. He's surprisingly mobile, kind of like a Drake May kind of type.
1: Well, there you go. Has he got the arm?
2: Yeah, he was throwing it down there, and, you know, he played at Alabama. He only did play 15 games. That's why I don't think he's ready. But Alabama's offense is very similar to what the Rams run.
1: Well, I saw him play in against Oklahoma in the playoffs. I think that was the game, one of the games, he didn't miss a pass until the second half. So, and you're right, Alabama is not going to bring anybody in that's not a five-star. I guess he was. I don't know if he was a five-star coming out of high school, but he might be a sleeper.
2: Well, his dad is the head coach at University of Tennessee Martin.
1: Oh, okay. So he's a coach's son, which is that's another plus.
2: Yeah, coach's son.
1: Yeah.
2: Yep.
1: So you think he'll sit a couple of years behind Matthew?
2: I think it's 1 year sit, 2 years to figure it out, and if he ain't the guy, we go after Joe Burrow.
1: Joe Burrow, what do you think about Joe Burrow, Mickey Flynn?
4: Oh, he's terrific. I mean, the Patriots were lucky he was injured this year.
1: Oh, we had a lot of luck on our side. He was injured, and the wide receiver was out that game too. Which,
4: yeah, they had Joe Flacco that game.
1: Yeah, and he threw one of the worst passes, NFL passes I've ever seen against the Patriots. Pick six. He threw it. I was glad, but it was one of the worst passes. But Burrow is they're going to have to trade for him, though, right, Nick?
2: Yeah, we have that slogan with the Rams, you know, F them picks.
1: Yeah.
2: And so I expect the Bengals to get at least three first-rounders from us for Joe Burrow.
1: What if they want Simpson in the package?
2: Take him. You know, we already did the golf thing, and look how that worked out for us.
1: Yeah. All right. Well, hey, guys, thanks for calling in. Me and Flynn, we got a lot to do here, but – you guys be careful on the road, and good luck. with the game, and we'll talk to you next week.
2: Yeah, sounds good. You guys have a good one.
1: All right, see you later, Jacoby.
4: Wake and bake, Nick.
1: Yeah, so there you go. Nick is a great dad, a great sports dad, and he's got some good kids there on their way to a softball game.
4: What a beautiful place to live out there in Oregon.
1: Yeah.
4: It must be, I wonder if it's sunny or raining out there today. Didn't he say it was nice?
1: He said it was nice, yeah.
4: Good, good.
1: Yeah, they've got the weather, you know, they get snow, they get it all. They don't get the heat we do, which I guess I'm used to it now. It doesn't even bother me, so.
4: I tell you what, we are having a very nice spring here. The weather is perfect, and, you know, it was beautiful. It's been beautiful for a couple of weeks, perfect weather where we are.
1: Hey, you know, the NFL just announced more international games. I'm not a fan of that, Mickey Flynn.
4: No, I always miss it. It's always at like 5 a.m. if it's in Europe, or 6 a.m., and it's never on TV.
1: Well, they added two games, one in Bangladesh and one in Iraq this year.
4: Oh, my God.
1: No, I'm kidding. I'm kidding.
4: I hope so.
1: Yeah. yeah, that would be catastrophic. I think it's Mexico City. They have a game in Mexico City, right, every year. Don't they have one there? I think.
4: Yeah.
1: Yeah, and Mexico City, the city is sinking into the ground, and that's literally happening. And they, I think, do they like football over there? I guess they do.
4: They love it. They love America, Nick. They love it in Frankfurt, Germany. Believe it or not, the Patriots are the most popular team in Frankfurt, and the Patriots last played in Europe. Mac Jones's final game, that was the game that broke the camel's back against Indianapolis. And Mac Jones just laid an egg and lost his job, and that was the end of Mac Jones as the starting quarterback when they went to Frankfurt and put up 3 points against Indianapolis. Big letdown. But yeah, a lot of those European cities, they love the NFL.
1: Well, that's kind of surprising to me, but that's good. I don't want them to expand and have like a team over there, like in the league. I think that's a little too much.
4: Yeah. Now, what about the World Cup soccer? That's coming to the USA this summer.
1: Yeah.
4: Do you and your son get into that? I mean, you're always talking about going to LA for baseball games. Have you ever gone to one of the World Cup games?
1: No,
4: or in LA?
1: You know, we didn't even have a soccer team at my high school. And I've never been. It's just a little boring for me. There's not enough scoring, and I'm not into it. But you're right. We do have the World Cup in this year, the 250th anniversary of our country, and a lot of crap going on. And but yeah, they're going to have the World Cup here. No, I don't. We try to watch it when it gets the World Cup, especially if the Americans are in it, even though they suck. But do you watch it?
4: Never.
1: Yeah, see,
4: I've never watched it.
1: I can't pay attention. I try to watch a game, and then I find myself doing something else, or I'm just not into it. I don't even know. I mean, I know the European teams dominate. Germany, France, who else? Mexico always has a good team.
4: Right.
1: But no, I don't know. Maybe I'll watch some of it. I don't know.
4: I'd rather watch minor league football, like the UFL.
1: Oh,
4: should be up and running now, isn't it?
1: It is.
4: I'm kind of surprised it was not a big deal this year. Last season, it seemed like they really pushed it, and I haven't heard anything this year. Maybe I'm just tuned out.
1: Well, they've got they had some rule changes in the trying to make it more exciting or whatever, I guess, this year. No punts inside the 50-yard line. So if you're at the 50, You got to go for it on fourth down. No punts. What do you think of that?
4: That's crazy. I love it. Going to be exciting.
1: And they had four-point field goals. Four-point field goals.
4: Wow.
1: Which would change things, wouldn't it, in the NFL?
4: Yeah, I don't know about that, but we'll see.
1: I got a couple of suggestions for changes in the NFL. How about making all 11 players on offense eligible receivers in a play? What do you think of that?
4: I don't. You know what drives me crazy is when they call a penalty on the O lineman for blocking too good. Like if he's more than 5 yards downfield.
1: Yeah.
4: So in other words, if he's kicking his opponent's ass, he gets penalized. I do not understand that at all. I mean, once the ball is snapped, how come the O lineman can't go that far?
1: And I don't. Downfield? Yeah. Yeah. And some of these holding calls, they really, I don't get it. They don't hold. I mean, you could actually say somebody holds on every play, but I think they just pick and choose just flip a coin if they're going to call holding, because that's a call that can devastate a team. I mean, touchdowns called back with a little holding call, and I'm just not into it. How about one more change? You can substitute in the middle of a play. What do you think of that?
4: Crazy. How are they going to do that?
1: Well, a guy just runs out of bounds and somebody else runs back in.
4: Oh, okay.
1: Yeah.
4: All right, well.
1: That would make it more exciting. But something else that I don't like in sports now is they'll stop the game sometimes like 5 minutes to go over a play and see if the guy stepped out of whatever. You know, I don't like them slowing the game down with these with the officials, and they have to get on the look at the little monitor, and then do you like that?
4: Well, I like that they get it right, but there should be some kind of time limit. There's been some crazy, like sometimes 15-minute delays. It's like they went to halftime. You know what I mean? And you're waiting for it to come back, and it's like, what's going on with this game? Are they still in? You know, the refs are still dicking around. So maybe they could put a time limit or something on that.
1: It interrupts the flow of the game. I mean,
4: yeah, but I do like how they get it right. You know?
1: Yeah, I. That's especially if it affects our team, right? I mean, we're
4: absolutely.
1: Super Bowl didn't go well for us this year, but I mean, it's they're a young team, and they ran into a really hot team, the Seahawks.
4: Yes, I mean, I'm very excited about their top two draft picks. The third round pick, they went for a tight end, and the player they didn't pick that was rumored to be one of their targets was this O-lineman guy. And the Pittsburgh Steelers picked him in pick number 96 right after the Patriots pick. So his name is Jennings Dunker, and he's supposed to be a really good O-lineman. The Patriots could have double-dipped with and put him at guard and have a replacement for Michael Onwenu, who's getting old and who's a bit expensive. Might have been a good idea to bring in his replacement a year early, but they went for tight end instead. So apparently the tight end they got from Notre Dame, he is considered a real tight end, a full tight end, not just a pass catcher, but also a blocker. So that's the kind of guys they like.
1: Eli Raridan. Hey, hold on, Mickey Flynn. We got another break. We'll be right back after whatever this is.

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1: And tell them that you heard it on K-Talks.
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3: Okay, we're back. This is Double Overtime. Mike and Nick with Mickey Flynn riding shotgun today here on this beautiful Saturday. You going to get outside and ride the bike today?
4: Absolutely. I'm going to do something outside. I know that. I should do yard work, but I'm too lazy. But, yeah, it's just beautiful. Really got to take advantage of this perfect weather. And, yes, I will get on the bike.
3: You need to get Olson down here, and he can help you out with that yard work. I mean, I think that's his special.
4: It never ends. It never ends. I can't grow nothing but weeds up here, man. It's crazy.
3: How about the good kind of weed? Can you grow that?
4: No. Everything, all my veggies, they all die. The vermin eat everything, and but yet I cannot stop weeds from growing. It just keeps going, man.
3: So the second round pick for the Patriots was Gabe Jacobs.
4: It's pronounced Jacobs. And that was a guy, in the lead up to the draft, all the draft nerds go crazy on players. And I heard Gabe Jacobs' name like months ago. All the guys who cover the Patriots draft, they were like, man, they got to get Gabe Jacobs. And once again, the Patriots moved up. They were at 63. They moved up to pick number 55 to pick him because the Chicago Bears had 2 picks. They had this 57 and 60. And Gabe Jacobs went to the University
3: of Illinois. That's right.
4: He's a Chicago guy, grew up there. And, boy, they wanted him. He's like a stereotypical Chicago Bears defender. He's allegedly a maniac on the field, a real Nick Alias kind of guy.
3: Yeah.
4: I am absolutely thrilled with that draft pick, that he was even there. Some people said that he was going to go possibly as high as the end of the first round. But there were a lot of good players, and he slipped down to 55, and the Patriots moved up and got him. Very impressed they moved up and got the guy they wanted. Gabe Jacobs.
3: An edge rusher.
4: Absolutely.
3: Which I think they needed that. So they needed an O lineman. They got that. They needed an edge rusher. And then the tight end. And after that, they went for a Wake Forest guy. He's a
4: corner.
3: Karen Prunty or whatever. Yeah, so, I mean, he looks a little small, but he is a corner, so they're not usually.
4: Well, you know what they really needed was a safety, and they're thinking that they may use that guy and switch him to safety.
3: Oh, okay.
4: But we will see. Apparently he has a lot of talent, and they couldn't pass him up, but the idea is that they're going to try him at safety. And try and fill that, because that was their fourth need. Of course, O-line was a need, edge, and tight end. Those were their top three glaring needs where they need to get some young guys in the pipeline. But then the fourth position was safety. So they're thinking Prunty might end up at safety.
3: And then they got another O-lineman, Demetrius Crownover from Texas A&M. They produce some good football players. He'll help. And then they've got a guy from TCU, Namdi I can't even pronounce his last name. I'm not sure what position. He looks like a defensive player, too. Yeah, linebacker. So, you never know, Mickey Flynn, with these guys. You could be the Mr. What's the last pick? What do they call him? Mr. Irrelevant.
4: Mr. Irrelevant.
3: Yeah.
4: Yeah. Oh, exactly. I mean, you never know. Look at Puka Nacua.
3: Yeah.
4: Sixth round draft pick. He's the best receiver in the NFL now, after JSN there. But I tell you what, the Patriots with their seventh round pick number 245, they picked a running back from the University of Alabama, Crimson Tide.
3: Jam Miller. It's a great name.
4: He played 51 games as running back for Alabama. Think of how good he must be. He played four full seasons. You know, you got to be like a professional, not just a player, but a top quality person to play for the University of Alabama for four whole years and to be a team captain. So I'm kind of excited they might have found something with him. A lot of talent, and they're thinking they might use him to return kicks right off the bat until there could be some snaps for him, because they're pretty much set with their top two running backs, but you always need a third.
3: Are we going to make that trade with the Eagles for the wideout? I think we need to do that.
4: I think it's a done deal, but I do not want the Patriots to give up a number one or a number two.
3: Well, they're going to have
4: I think the highest they should go would be a three, and then maybe throw in either Kayshon Boutte or Demario Douglas, who are both in the final year of their rookie deals. So they may move one of those guys or both of them. Just trade both of those guys, because next year's draft is supposed to be the best draft in like 5 years. It's supposed to be a very deep draft, so those picks are worth more. I don't know how they always say, oh, it's a weak draft, it's a strong draft. This draft that just happened was allegedly a weak draft. But, you know, you never know until 2 years down the line.
3: You don't. And see how it shakes out.
4: Right.
3: So, they're saying that the Patriots will have to give up that first rounder. And Boutte.
4: I don't know. You know what? I don't think they should. A.J. Brown is, I would just go re-sign Diggs. You know, they didn't want to pay Diggs $27 million, so they cut him. Now they're going to have A.J. Brown and hope that he has one or two good years left at the most. I think his best days are behind him. I think he's peaked as a player. And, you know, you can't have too many of those big contract players with Drake May coming up. His contract will be due before we know it. Christian Gonzalez also, that has to get done. So I don't know about that. I would rather just wait for next year's draft and get a young guy, or re-sign Stephon Diggs to a more reasonable deal. He's still out there. He wants to come back. He was great. He did disappear towards the end in the playoffs, but they got a lot out of him. He turned out to be a great teammate and a great mentor to the young guys. I don't know about A.J. Brown. If they get him, good, but the price has to be right.
3: Well, you're right. And the Patriots had a brutal they played three of the top four defenses in the league in the playoffs. And so you're not going to Drake May was not going to roll over those defenses. And you're right. I like Diggs too. This deal with Brown, they're saying that it's going to be June 1st. For some reason, that's when they got to wait to do it or whatever. And I hope that Diggs is still there. And if they don't pull the trigger on that trade, I think they should re-sign him to bring him back. Then you'll just keep Boutte and Douglas. And I don't know who was the other. What was the other guy that walks around barefooted all the time? He was pretty good.
4: Mac Collins. And then also they had Kyle Williams, the rookie, who didn't get a lot of snaps. They brought him along slowly. But I'm looking for Kyle Williams to break out. And, you know, Mike, we saw how good Drake May was. He can, you know, receivers are a dime a dozen.
3: Yeah.
4: He can make anyone look good because he's just that good. I don't think you have to waste premium picks to get at A.J. Brown. I think you can get, I mean, Boutte and Douglas were sixth and seventh round draft picks. They were Bill Belichick's last good draft picks. I think the real thing is to protect Drake May up front with O-line.
3: Yeah.
4: He was sacked 21 times in the playoffs, the most ever of any quarterback in a four-game playoff. 21 times, so hopefully Lomu will help out. But, you know, with that third pick, instead of going for the tight end, I think they should have went for, what's his name, Jennings Dunker. The Pittsburgh Steelers took him. He was, you know, he was talked about for months that he was a Mike Vrabel type of guy. He was a perfect guy that they could put in. He had play tackle in college, but in the pros, he was projected to be a guard, but they could have had Michael Onwenu's replacement in-house, you know, but they went for the tight end.
3: Well, so maybe Vrabel would have, if he'd have been in the draft room, maybe he would have picked him. Are you think?
4: I don't know. Maybe he was washing his hands. I mean, what a dirty deal, man. Imagine that, private investigators following him around and getting photographs of him and that woman. I mean, who cares?
3: Right.
4: Really. But
3: they say there's more pictures to come, which I think that's despicable, really. I mean, trying to...
4: Yeah, I just think it contributes to retard culture in America. It ruins everything. That's what Democrats do. That's what leftists do. They try and tear down everything good about America. They try and tear down all strong male role models. Vrabel is the alpha. He's probably the most popular coach now. And, someone just decided to take him down.
3: Well, it's the tabloid atmosphere, too, in our country.
4: Right. It's just retard America. I hate it.
3: Me too. But he is back at Gillette Stadium getting back to work, but it does say here that he's going to, well, I mean, he does have to, you know, he wants his head in the right place when we go to training camp this year. So, yeah, as long as he gets his head straight, I think that'll be a plus.
4: I'm so excited about the Patriots. They had I like the draft. I mean, like you said, we don't know about those other guys, day two, day three draft picks. You never know. But I love their top two draft picks. I thought they got criticized for picking Lomu with the number one pick after picking Campbell last year. But I think that's bullcrap. You have to bring in a top tackle if there's one available, because you can't afford to get one of those guys. So I love the Lomu pick. Apparently he was the last of the top blue chip day one guys who potentially could start week one in the NFL. Not a project, a day one starter. He's that good. So we'll see. But I'm glad they took him. I love the Gabe Yakus pick with the second round pick. They needed the edge. They got both their guys. They moved up. But after that, man, we'll have to see. Fingers crossed.
3: And biggest rival, of course, I guess now would be in the division is Buffalo, and I think they're going to be concentrating. I mean, on getting Josh Allen, some people around him. He, to me, is right now, excuse me, is the best quarterback in the league. Josh Allen.
4: Absolutely, I love him. Who doesn't love Josh Allen? I mean, the Bulls. The
3: Bills.
4: Buffalo Bills, it must be bad to be a Bills fan, but they are knocking at the door. But don't look now, the Kansas City Chiefs are back. Mahomes will be back. and they got the running back from the Seahawks, who was the MVP in the Super Bowl, Kenneth Walker III. He signed with the Kansas City Chiefs, so now they have one of the top five running backs in the whole NFL. And Mahomes is going to be back. And we'll see. I think they drafted some wide receivers. So don't look now, but Pat Mahomes is he ain't done yet, man. He's still a very young guy, and they still have a tough roster. And plus, Travis Kelce will be back.
3: And yeah, we got a tough schedule this year as opposed to last year, and we play them. We play that division. We play. We got to go to Seattle. The Patriots go to Seattle. I think they might go to Kansas City too. So this is going to prove a lot of these people wrong when they said the Patriots had a weak schedule and they weren't that good. So this year they're going to get a chance to prove all of them wrong, because it's going to be a brutal schedule. I can't wait for the NFL to get back. I mean, that's the most fun sporting league in the world, and it's just it's exciting.
4: Absolutely the best time of the year for us also, because it signifies the end of the extreme heat.
3: Oh,
4: we're all a little bit beaten down by the end of August, and when September football rolls around, oh man, it's a bit of a relief.
3: Were you a BC fan when you were in Massachusetts? Or were you into college football?
4: No, I've never been into any college football, any college sports.
3: No, okay. I thought maybe.
4: Too busy,
3: yeah. Well, we are interested in the players we get in the draft out of the college ranks. But I just can't wait. Do you remember the incident with DK Metcalf?
4: No, what happened to him?
3: He's the wide receiver for the Vikings, I think, and he went up and punched a fan during the game. He plays with the Steelers, and they were playing, I can't remember, but he got he punched a fan, and then he got suspended for the next game. And that really, he's one of the better receivers. He won't face charges. So they were going to actually try to charge him criminally for that. That's another thing I don't understand. So sensitive and so politically correct and all this DEI garbage. And it's football, man. Let him play football. And the fan said something to him, and he reached up in the stands and slapped him, which is probably not a good idea.
4: Right. Of course not a good idea, but still, you don't want to ruin the guy's life over it.
3: No.
4: And, you know, there's a lot of morons at sporting events.
3: Aaron Rodgers, you think he's done? I think he's done.
4: You know what? I'm so sick of hearing that. I wish he would just give us a straight answer.
3: Yeah.
4: He's really holding that whole franchise hostage. He played well. No more Mike Tomlin. I would think everyone in Pittsburgh would be excited to have him back. Mike McCarthy wants him back. What's his problem? Why can't he just say yes?
3: Yes or no. I mean, I don't think they didn't draft a quarterback, I don't think. Maybe they're waiting for next year where the quarterback draft is going to be off the chain. It's going to be, there's a lot of good guys coming out. I think you're right. He is holding them hostage. Hey, that hour went by fast, didn't it, Mickey Flynn?
4: We made it.
3: We made it. Hey, thanks, man. I appreciate it.
4: Hey, anytime.
3: All right. And I'll be back. Nick and I will be back next Saturday. And don't forget, my other show, The Afternoon Drive-By, Monday through Friday, 2 to 5 p.m. on Rumble.

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2: Breaking news at Town Hall. I'm Bob Agnew in Washington. The U.S. is adding pressure now in the standoff with Iran over the Strait of Hormuz.
3: The United States is warning shipping companies that they could face sanctions if they pay Iran to safely pass through the Strait of Hormuz, where about a fifth of the world's trade in oil and natural gas typically passes. The U.S. Office of Foreign Assets Control says those payments to Iran could include transfers in digital assets, offsets, or informal swaps. Iran effectively closed the strait by threatening and attacking ships after the U.S. and Israel launched a war February 28th. The U.S. responded with an April 13th naval blockade of Iranian ports. I'm Donna Water.
2: Former FBI Director James Comey says he'll fight a Justice Department indictment that he threatened President Trump's life. Here's White House correspondent Greg Cluxton.
4: Comey appeared in federal court in Virginia this past week, turning himself in on two charges, including threatening the life of the president and transmitting threats across state lines. The DOJ charges stem from a photo of seashells he posted online last year. The former FBI director did not speak during his brief court appearance, but has said he is innocent. His attorney, Patrick Fitzgerald, said he would argue that the case is a vindictive prosecution, meaning it was brought to punish Comey for exercising his legal rights. Greg Clugston, Washington.
2: The Founding Freedoms Law Center has filed a lawsuit seeking to block what it calls deceptive ballot language that asks Virginia voters to amend the state constitution there, in absolving or rather getting rid of the idea of parental oversight over their kids when they want to have an abortion. Economist Steve Moore says the president's energy policies are working.
5: Under Donald J. Trump, the United States is energy independent for the first time in 50 years.
2: Moore made his comments this week in an interview with the Salem Radio Network, and you'll find more of these stories at townhall.com.
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7: 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Swantes of Bullhead City at 2494 Highway 95, right here in beautiful Bullhead City.
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11: 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Clear sky and 63 degrees on Route 66 in Needles, and good morning to listeners in Bullhead City, currently clear sky and 74 degrees for you. Getting down to 63 overnight tonight, Sunday's high will be in the mid-90s, broken clouds. Temperatures in the lower 80s on Monday. That's your K-Talks Tri-State Weather. 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
1: 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There
3: it is. That's WCLO.
1: Yep. That's what I said.
3: A friend of mine used to work there. Yeah.
1: You used to work there?
3: A friend of mine. Great station, okay. Great town.
1: Yep. All right. Yep. WCLO, Janesville, Wisconsin. Also, I think we've mentioned them, but I'm going to throw it out. I'm not sure if another new one is KSWM 940 AM, Aurora, Missouri. So welcome, KSWM.
3: Yay.
1: Yeah. So that's what we got going with those two new stations. We're going to talk about some interesting things going on in the world. That's an understatement. I guess we've got the latest on Tupac. We're going to talk about the Tupac, the death of Tupac and some lawsuits that are popping up. We're going to discuss that. We'll probably not discuss that right away, but a little bit later. The important one that I want to talk about today, and we are a nationwide, nationally syndicated radio show, like I said. So you think, okay, we talk about stuff all over the nation, but this one is in California. I got to talk about, after over 34 years, an arrest is made in a rape murder case. And it is very interesting. Nothing's interesting to death, but how they found this individual after 34 years in Arizona. And obviously, guess what happened? Of course, they changed their identity, right? That's what they do and make it hard. 34 years under a pseudonym, living the life. Now at age, I believe he's 64. Again, he's innocent at this time until proven guilty. But guess the reason why they were able to find him. Yes, DNA. Ladies and gentlemen, the DNA thing is popping up. We're also going to talk about, and then we're not necessarily doing it in this order. Usually I say this is in this order. I'm going to float around as to what I want to do first, second, third. But Michael Jackson's estate's being sued again. Guess what he's being sued for? You probably know. And then we're going to talk about Damon Jones, a former NBA player. We have talked about this gambling issue case probably months ago. But now people are, the heads are starting to roll. They're going to, he's already pled guilty. We're going to talk about what he's pled guilty of and why. And then another bizarre case, and this is not in California. This happened in other states, and this involves multiple states. But a former California Highway Patrol captain, a woman captain, is a bizarre case. It's about a murder-suicide case. And we're going to discuss that and the latest that's going on with that, because that is, this is stuff that's just popping up. Thomas O'Donnell, murder for hire case. We're going to talk about that. Sorry about talking about so much murder today, but it's just they're all popping up. Okay, let's talk about OpenAI being sued. This is a bizarre one. ChatGPT / OpenAI is being sued over the Canadian shooting incident that occurred up in Canada, and they're blaming AI for it. So it's just interesting to how you get that slippery slope. You know what I'm saying? And that's what we used to call it in law school. How you got to connect the dots, right? How it goes from AI all the way down to cause the death of individuals in a case, and that's what we're going to discuss.
2: Paul's graft.
1: Yeah, that's right. That's what it was. Paul's graph. Yep. Yeah, I see. Didn't

0: 74, and you tripped over the curb, and a rattlesnake was there and almost bit you? No, I don't. Yeah, that was June 6th night. I'm like, oh my gosh. He's a retired peace officer and a wonderful guy, but man, he's got a steel trap mind, and he can remember everything. Me, I can't remember what I did yesterday. So, but anyway, people are here for one thing and one thing only, and I know why they come here. Unfortunately, they have to listen to Cal. So, Cal, just
1: now
0: lay it out.
1: It's time to play Case or No Case.
0: Yay! I meant fortunately, but I said unfortunately,
2: I could
0: Cal.
2: Give it to you to read. That would be fine.
0: No, I said fortunately, unfortunately, but I meant fortunately.
2: Valentine was a pretty famous guy, a real famous
0: guy.
2: Wait
0: a minute, Valentine.
2: All an right. author, a musician, a TV personality, game shows, talk shows, you name it, he was on it. After he left the entertainment world full force, he remained very active and continued to perform concerts and comedy shows all around the country. In fact, the day before he died, he performed before a sold-out audience at a college in Southern California. Then the fateful day came. A neighbor aggressively backed out of his driveway into the side of Valentine's Lexus. He had a big bruise on his chest. He and the neighbor exchanged information. Valentine went on to his son's house, looked a little peaked, said, I'm going to lie down. Lied down, went to the hospital. The next thing they knew, his chest had filled with blood, and he died. And so his family said, wait a minute, what's going on? You killed Valentine. You killed our meal ticket. You killed our dad. You can't do that. We want to know if we have a case or no case, and I want to know if you know who Valentine is. So this will be a fun one, I think.
0: Okay, I got a question, Cal.
2: Todd's giving me the look.
0: So is Valentine his real name, or is that like a pseudo-name?
2: No, Valentine is part of his real name.
0: Okay.
2: Yep.
0: Who do you want to start, Cal?
2: I don't care.
0: I'll start.
2: You want to jump in? Yeah, go ahead.
0: Yeah, I'll do it. I'll start because I know Denise wants to go last. So here's the situation.
2: Sure.
0: This is very, very clear in my mind. This is the most difficult case probably that we're going to talk about today, as in understanding it. And the reason why it's the most difficult one is one thing and one thing only. It's really simple and straightforward, right? Okay, a car backed into this guy, ran him, hit him in the chest. He dies from being hit and hit in the chest. Of course there's going to be a lawsuit, right? But that's the scary thing about it. It's too easy and too straightforward. So I'm going to think about it and make a decision when I come back. But Cal does that. A lot of times there's something real twist. There's going to be a twist in this one. We'll be back.
2: Todd's thinking about it and giving me the look, too. Stay tuned. Radio Law Talk will continue after we take our first break. We'll have the answers from our great panel on Radio Law Talk's Case or No Case contest. And you can play along at home. We'll be right back with Radio Law Talk.

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12: Okay, let's see. We got a couple of things about Mr. Valentine. I'm going to say the case. I'm not going to go over it. We just went over it. I'm going to say it's a case, and they settle out of court, Cal. And I will. You want me to wait to tell you who Valentine is?
13: Yeah, let's okay. Get the case or no case aspect
12: case
13: done.
12: Case settles out of court.
13: Okay, Todd, what do you think?
14: You know, I agree with Fred that this is sort of odd. It's so simple. That's what makes it so difficult. I think it's straightforward. And I'm going to go the opposite way and say that, oh, maybe an insurance claim was filed, maybe all that, but it was never a case. So it never went to actually being a case. Scenario, but no case.
13: Interesting. And Denise, what are your thoughts on this?
15: I'm going to say no case because he had no family.
13: Ooh, good one. That's a good guess. So now...
12: All right.
13: Now tell me, who is Valentine?
12: I'm going to say it's the singer, Bobby Valentine. Isn't he the singer guy?
13: Well, there is a guy. Yeah.
12: What was it? Was his name Bobby Valentine? Or what's the Valentine singer? Bobby Valentine. Or Bobby Valentine. Obviously, Cal looking at me like, who? That way, that tells me. Or is Bobby Valentine the baseball player, Todd?
13: Yeah.
14: That was baseball player.
12: Manager. Oh, yeah. Manager. No, wait. Who's the Valentine that was singing? Who's the Valentine singer? Okay, I'm going to do the baseball player, Bobby Valentine.
13: Todd's looking at the floor. I don't know, man. You got me.
12: Okay, Bobby Valentine. I'm thinking I could see the guy, the singer. All right, go ahead. That's what I say, so I can go ahead.
14: I can't think of anybody's name, so I'm just going to make it Richie Valentine. good old Richie Valentine. Everybody knows him.
13: Richie Valentino.
14: Yes.
13: Tino. Yeah, that's it. Denise, what do you think?
15: Ed Skeleton.
13: Ed Skelton. Good guess. Know. That's a great guess. Let me tell you what happened. Mr. Valentine continued to perform comedy and concerts around the country well into his late 70s. And he was working on a promotional plans for his upcoming 53rd book and was finishing the manuscript for the 54th. He was a busy and multi-talented man, and even in his 70s was taken before his name, before his time, was Stephen Valentine Patrick William Allen. Yes, game and talk show host Steve Allen.
12: Oh, Steve Allen.
13: The guy who founded The Tonight Show.
12: Wow.
13: Was killed in this bizarre accident, and no, his family never filed a case. You're right, Todd.
12: Todd, nailed it.
13: They did file an insurance claim, but there was never a case filed in the matter.
12: But that's how he died, huh?
13: Yep.
12: Just
13: got
12: backed into, and oh, my chest hurts, and it's a little bruised.
13: Yep.
12: But obviously he was bleeding internally, and he didn't know it.
13: That's the point. And God rest his soul. Just a really talented and funny guy.
12: Wow, Steve Allen, that's big time.
13: Yep, so that's that. And next hour, let's see. Oh, a famous musical act, case or no case. That's next hour.
12: Ooh,
13: and we hope you can stay tuned for that. So
12: I love the fact that you do. I love the Hollywood and the sports ones. And there's got to be another topics, because we always have Hollywood, sports, and... maybe it's got to be a topic of animals or nature. I don't know.
13: Something. I'm always looking. Do animals have rights? That's the question.
12: I don't know. But I'm just trying to say that there's got to be another category. But Hollywood is the best, and sports is the best. So, listen, let me lay these facts out. There's a place called Granite Bay, California. And those of you from all over the United States, Granite Bay is a very, very high-end luxury, safe area in Northern California between Sacramento and Lake Tahoe, if you know where that is. And it is a very safe area to live. And in 1991, there's an individual, a mother by the name of Cindy Wanner, who's 35 and has a child. She's in the house with the child. The child is sitting at a high chair. The child, I believe, is about a year and a half old or something to that effect. 11 months old. And she's feeding the child. And next thing I know, she is not responding to people. And people check on her. And there is a child there. The child is sitting there crying in the seat at the table with the food there, crying. And... Cindy Wanner is gone, just disappeared. Just the car's still there. There's nothing stolen from, you know, there's no purse missing, no anything. It just absolutely disappears. That was November 25th, 1991. That's a long time ago. So some 34, 35 years later, which is recently, that through DNA, they found this individual who obviously had changed his name in Bullhead, Arizona. Bullhead, from what I remember, is kind of near Lake Havasu, I believe. It's out in that area. So they find him there under a new pseudonym by the name of Vincent Reynolds. And they arrest him and drag him back. They finally found Cindy Wanner, or Wanner, a number of weeks later, it's approximately 3 weeks later, way in this remote wooded area outside a place called Forest Hill, California, which the three of us sitting here know exactly where that is. And it's a little tiny town, and her body, she had been strangled to death and was dead. But after all those years, they found this individual located in Arizona. Now, this individual by the name of James Lawhead Jr., prior to this incident, at age 30, had been released in 1991 after serving 11 years of a 19-year sentence for another prior sex crime involving a young child. So, but he was released, came and kidnapped Cindy Wanner, or Wanner, murdered her, and then took off and used multiple names.
15: And, you know, there's another arrest here, too.
12: I know. We're going to talk about that when we come back. Denise, I'll let you talk about that.
15: That's the fun part.
12: Yeah. Denise is going to talk about, oh, that's the end of it. They've arrested him. No, there's one other interesting thing, twist with this, when we come back.
16: Sorry.
13: 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You have found the right place for America's number two syndicated law talk show, Radio Law Talk. We'll be right back.

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5: Arizona News Audio. The Phoenix Zoo evacuated after a bomb threat Friday afternoon, one of several zoos across the country to receive such threats. Attempted kidnapping in Sierra Vista. Police Corporal Janae Siege says it happened late Thursday afternoon when teens called a girl explicit names and tried to lure her with candy.
6: She was out in the neighborhood playing with her siblings. Her siblings had gone up around the corner out of her view when this truck came driving out of the desert area that was close by their neighborhood.
5: She was able to get away. Justice Department officials announced the formation of the West Coast Healthcare Fraud Strike Force to go after thousands who collect billions in healthcare payments through fraudulent claims. Cheaper E15 gasoline being offered Friday at many Arizona gas stations. AAA's Doug Johnson says it has more ethanol and less gas, which means costly repairs if used in older vehicles.
7: It could create extreme problems for your fuel line for your engine. Think about putting diesel in a regular gasoline. There's just complications that would happen that you just don't want to deal with. So again, you really need to check your owner's manual.
5: Connie Weber, Arizona News Audio.
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18: So we're talking about this bizarre case out of Placer County, California, that is a 34, 35-year-old cold case that's looks like it's being solved. Again, innocent until proven guilty. The individual that has changed their name multiple times and again comes out of jail in around 1991 after serving 11 of 19-year sentence, which, by the way, there's nothing, hey, nothing suspicious happened there. They can, in California, get almost up to 50%. Isn't that right, Todd? Almost 50% off of their blue light special and get out, like, maybe about serve half time. So it looked like he came out according to what was normal, if for good recognizance in jail, that he hadn't done anything, and immediately goes and takes this beautiful young lady and kills her. So what? So they've got him in custody right now, and he's up for trial. What is that? They've arrested someone else, and who and why, Denise?
19: Well, they when they discovered his DNA match, it was actually facial recognition that matched in Arizona. And what happened is that they started to look at his family members. And they knew that he was incognito because they couldn't locate him. So they first contacted his sister, who is currently 71 years old. And she lived in South Carolina. And they contacted her and said, hey, do you know where your brother is? And she says, nope, I don't have any idea where he's at. I haven't seen him for 30 years, you know, et cetera, et cetera. And so then what they discovered is that he was living in her rental house in Arizona when they found out his new name. And so they've arrested her as for being an accessory after the fact.
18: Right. Good. So we're going to be following this one. This is an interesting one we'll be following.
19: He's being extradited to Placer County, right?
18: Right. From Arizona.
19: Yeah.
18: That's exactly right.
19: And that means the trial will be in Placer County more than likely, right?
18: Near where we are. We could probably go sit in on it.
19: Woo!
18: That's true.
19: I want to get on the jury.
18: Denise, you can't get on it. Oh, my gosh. Let's see. We'd like to pick the jury. Ms. Dirks, you're an attorney. You're well-known. And you're a judge pro tem here. You would like to be on the jury. Yeah, sure, no problem. Sit on down here. Oh, by the way, you're on Radio Law Talking. You could talk about it there, too.
19: You know that I was on the jury once. I was juror number 7.
18: Uh-huh.
19: And I was the first one to be let go.
18: Of course.
19: I was really sad.
18: You know, it's interesting. It's like, I'll tell you, let's talk about behind the scenes of lawyers and why other lawyers want to kick lawyers off. They want to because guess who probably won't, but the reputation is going to be who's going to take over that jury room.
19: Yeah, I'll be the foreman.
18: Yeah. Oh, no, they'll make you be the foreman. They'll say, hey, we want Denise Dirks as the foreman, you know?
20: And even if you're not the foreperson of the jury,
18: right?
20: If you're the only lawyer in there, it's too common for everybody to go, well, what do you think as the lawyer? And all of a sudden, your opinion about what reasonable doubt is what's controlling the room. I had this and that. And let's face it, lawyers have a hard time turning down being the center of that kind of attention,
18: That's
20: too.
18: True.
20: So you,
18: That's
20: know,
18: right.
20: you end up controlling everything.
18: That's true, Denise.
19: I'm a natural leader. What can I say?
18: You're the boss. You're the boss. All right. Well, we're gonna follow this one as time goes on. It just happened, but there's a lot of cold cases out there, and what's happening is this DNA and the what is it, 21 and me, whatever they call that, or
20: 23 and me,
18: yeah. Whatever. I got the ages mixed up, and you know they're solving things because of that. And I don't remember. I know I
19: is it looked, 23 stem for the chromosomes?
20: I think so. Yeah.
18: But didn't one of them was going bankrupt or sold or something like that?
19: That I was 23 and me.
18: Yeah. So it comes down to now with all this DNA evidence, and they're keeping these old cold cases. They still have hair and DNA from these cold cases, and they're starting to solve them.
19: But yes. But this case, it was facial recognition.
18: I know. Explain that, Denise. What happened there? Go ahead.
19: I don't really know how they got his face, but they ran his face through different databases, and then the hit came up in Arizona.
18: In Arizona. And
19: that
18: his
19: face was recognized. So they had something, some kind of photo or something of his face.
18: Yeah, he's charged with one count of murder, along with two special circumstances, murder during the commission of a rape and murder during the commission of a kidnapping. And also a separate account of kidnapping. So that's
19: and he should have been charged with something related to the child too, in my opinion.
18: I don't know. I don't know what's going on with that. But that there we go. We're gonna follow this, but that's an interesting one. Now we're gonna jump from that to Damon Jones, who is a former ex NBA player. Do you know? I don't remember much. I remember his name, Todd. Do you remember Damon Jones?
20: Yeah.
18: I don't remember much about. I'm going to talk because he's.
20: I got to take a look at him really quick. Because
18: I remember Damon Jones, but he was. I know he was one of the best shooters in the world, and now he's an assistant coach. He helped the Cleveland Cavaliers to their only championship in 2016. So he played for the Cavaliers apparently. Cleveland Cavaliers didn't that Cleveland change their? Oh, the baseball team changed their name. But once he ended, there was this big issue going on that we're going to probably talk about after the break, the details of these rigged, quote, and I call it rigged poker games. And we talked about it earlier. Remember that? We were talking about these poker games that they would come in and explain, and they would exploit these famous people. Okay, look, Damon Jones is here doing this, and this and that people, this and that person, famous person's doing this, and it was a scam, poker game. And so apparently he's the first person that was involved in this that said, yeah, and he pleads guilty in a huge sweep that's led the rest of, there's more than 30 people they arrested. You know, other, you know, sports bettor Marvis Farley, looks like he's poised to maybe go ahead and plead. But there's all these hearings in Brooklyn federal court that are going on I'm trying to think because I don't remember the facts of, I know it was a sports, you come in and they had a preset. Wasn't that the one that had the table that had the cards that they,
20: yes,
18: yes, it was a weird table.
20: And so somehow the house or folks were able to know what the cards had been dealt to other players based upon some technology with the table. So it obviously that's.
19: It was like under the table they could read the cards, yeah, and then tell the people who,
18: right,
19: was, who had what.
18: Right. So what they're doing is right now it's all these about 30 other people that they've indicted. We're going to see what happens in, but he's the face one. They call it the face card for rigged poker game, and that's kind of what they did. So
19: yeah, he was like a face card, meaning he was the one that drew the people with money in to lose, basically.
18: Right, right. Well, this is what he said, and this is a quote from him. I would like to sincerely apologize to the court, my family, my peers, and also the National Basketball Association. And that's what he said before. So he's free on bail right now, and we're going to have to see what the sentence is going to be. And it's not going to be. It says he's not going to be sentenced until
19: next year,
18: early next year. What? Have you heard why that happens?
19: Well, yeah, I kind of think so.
20: My gut's telling me, as one of the first people to plead,
19: there we go.
20: He has probably he is probably going to provide evidence against others.
19: Correct.
20: Oh. And so, and here's the way that it works. If you have a plea deal where you're going to turn state's evidence for the feds, then you have to make good on that. And so it's like, we're not going to sentence you because if you plead and then your testimony goes sideways, you lie, you do something, then now we've got a guilty plea with no agreement for time, and we can come after you for everything. So it's kind of like giving the government a blank check when it comes to how much time you'll serve.
18: So, this is generally what's going on.
20: Yes.
18: So it's generally, if it's a sports betting case, sports betting can be punished from 21 to 27 months in prison. If it's a poker game case, generally speaking, it's 63 to 78 months. But the prosecutors have agreed to take 15 months off in exchange for him pleading guilty, which, like you said, quote, pleading guilty. But like you say, it might be more than that. So,
19: and he's also going to be charged in a separate case.
18: Yeah.
19: That's going to be an interesting one. That's where he gave insider information.
20: And Jones has said he has no agreement to cooperate.
18: Right. That's exactly it. By the way, a lot of people lost up to $9.5 million in this poker game deal. We'll be back.
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17: 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The announcements may contain claims that are not intended to treat, diagnose, or cure any disease.
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18: All right, we're talking about the NBA players and Damon Jones, specifically the fraud case of the gambling poker table that they could somehow read the cards, and they had these stars bring people in to bet, which we talked about earlier, about $9.5 million people spent. The victims, they're saying there's only 10 victims approximately that lost $9.5 million. These got to be high-profile gamblers, big time. But Todd, you during the break, you're like, hey, there's something about that. You wanted to comment about one thing about that.
20: Well, so we're looking at here, and the guy, Damon Jones, pled, but he's not being sentenced till next year. And so there's a question about why that is. And one of the things that you can speculate to is, and based upon his plea, he may go ahead and actually get a reduced sentence or be eligible for a reduced sentence. And a lot of people are speculating that this looks like he might be cooperating with investigators, but he has come out and said, no, I have no cooperation agreement with investigators. I have no cooperation agreement with the state. So if he's got no cooperation agreement, how is it that he would be eligible for a reduced sentence? And that brings up a very key factor in sentencing, which is this: acceptance of responsibility at an early phase in the proceedings. That is a circumstance in mitigation that every court uses when they consider sentencing. You accepted responsibility, you didn't make the government expend these resources to actually take you and find you guilty and do all that. And because you did that, because you accepted that responsibility, you're eligible for a reduction in your sentence or a more favorable sentence, as opposed to somebody that just says, lies, lies, all lies, I'm taking this all the way, even in the face of evidence that is overwhelming against them. So I think that's how he can get his reduction.
19: Does that also impact the restitution amount?
18: Good question.
20: It wouldn't impact the restitution amount, because restitution, look, if people are out money, they're out money. The only thing that could really impact restitution is really determines on whether or not their other folks are found guilty. Each one of them will be jointly and severally liable for the full amount of restitution. But if you've got let's just use easy numbers. Let's say the total amount taken was $10 million and you got one guy, and that's the only conviction you have. Well, you got one guy who's footing the bill for $10 million. If you have 10 guys that end up being convicted, even though they're all jointly and severally liable, well, collectively, they're all out about $1 million to make up this $10 million restitution figure. So yeah, it could reduce his restitution amount if the government's able to get convictions against the other co-defendants.
19: Because he only had to pay $73,000, which seemed pretty low to me.
20: And that might also be related to the direct conduct that he was related to. I mean, if you have this gambling enterprise, but they were able to prove that his involvement in it only led to a $73,000 loss on the part of a victim, then that's all he's responsible for.
19: So in this state where this happened, was gambling legal or illegal?
18: In New York? It was in New York. So I don't know.
19: I don't think it's legal there.
20: Well, here's the thing.
18: Well, Unless it's an Indian casino. I mean, that's a different, well, that's a different country, right?
20: Here's the thing to keep in mind. If gambling is legal in a state, it doesn't, even if, let's say they did what they did in a state where gambling was legal. In states where gambling is legal, to run an enterprise, you got to get a license, you got to do everything. And they did not do that. And whether or not gambling is legal in a state, even in states where it's legal, it's not legal to set up a camera underneath underneath the table so that you know what the cards are for everybody else.
19: Yeah,
20: so
19: you're basically defrauding the people.
20: Yeah. And so if it did happen in a state that was legal, I guarantee you they didn't jump through the hoops to be able to run a legal game.
18: All right, here we go. Of course, we got AI here. New York State technically bans all forms of gambling under the state Constitution, except for specifically named exceptions. The exceptions include state lottery. The government can gamble. That's funny. You can't gamble, but the government can. Pari mutuel horse racing, casino gambling at no more than 7 facilities, bingo, and games of chance operated by authorized nonprofit organizations.
20: Well, and insurance. So, insurance is technically gambling. It's double or nothing.
18: Walking
20: the end
18: across
20: of,
18: the street in
20: policy.
18: New York is gambling.
20: Yeah. Well, at the end
18: or
20: of, at
18: even
20: the,
18: going on the subway is gambling.
20: At the end of every policy, it's you're essentially saying, okay, double or nothing for another 6 months.
18: Living in New
20: there,
18: York
20: take
18: City.
20: Take my money.
18: Living in New York City is a gamble.
20: Yes.
18: What's going to happen? So, not to rip on New York, but we like New York. All right. Back to back verdicts against Meta. We've kind of discussed this, but this is there's a thing called a bellwether trial. A bellwether trial, generally speaking, is like early on trials that could set precedent. But there's still queued up at least a couple more bellwether trials against Meta and YouTube, etc. Well, obviously, we talked about on March 24th in Santa Fe, New Mexico, Meta and YouTube got hit with a $375 million in a civil penalties case, and they did that under the New Mexico Unfair Practices Act. This, showing the first time a state successfully took on a company, a tech company, and won. But then that one day later in Los Angeles, an individual won $6 million against Meta and YouTube. And the cause there and the argument there was the platforms were liable for, quote, addictive by design features. And they found malice, oppression, or fraud with the finding of malice, oppression, or fraud. That one's, believe it or not, more important than the $375 million civil penalties trial that New Mexico brought, because that's going to go into where individuals are going to be, they're going to claim, individuals are going to claim that the platforms are liable for making things addictive. And that their design features are specifically set up to make individuals become addictive. And I guess it's almost like, and it's not exactly because we don't want to say this, it's like the cigarette cases of how many years ago, Todd?
20: Yeah, and look, for most everybody, $375 million. It's a ton of money. That's a lot of money. $6 million is a lot of money. I would remind folks that as of today, Meta's market cap is $1.55 trillion. Mm. So, as much as $375 million is, you wonder at some point in time, is Meta cost of doing business?
18: Well,
19: of course it is.
18: But I don't agree with that for the following reasons. I agree with you, but now it's going to stack up.
20: Yeah.
18: And that's going to be just a $6 million is a nickel, like a nickel for us. But that's one person. And I'm already seeing the ads starting to flow and people starting to even talk to me about Fred, what's going on here? And, Fred, should Fred Penny get involved in this? That's a big nut to crack, but there's going to be a lot of people getting involved in these big mega mass tort cases, and this could be one of them.
20: Because there's a lot of people looking at that market cap as well going, oh, they can afford it.
18: That's exactly right.
20: They can afford another lawsuit.
18: They can get them to pay it, and that's going to be the issue that we're going to have to be watching for. So we're going to follow this. This is an absolutely interesting one. I don't understand. What's this TV, CTV? What is that? I don't know. They got campaigns in that, too. I haven't gotten into that. But Meta is the main one, but it's not going to stop there. We've got TikTok, right? We've got, a lot of other platforms and that are not quite as big as Meta that may be involved in this thing. So, anyway, do we have time? Cal, how much time do I don't want to make
5: Go ahead. You got over a minute. Go ahead.
18: Okay. Well, you know, I don't want to get into it because I want Denise is going to talk about this really super. You're going to talk about the AI case, Denise. When we come back, hour two, we're going to talk about AI being sued over a shooting in Canada. Kind of the first of its kind of AI and ChatGPT. How are they liable for a shooting in Canada? And it's interesting how, as we call the slippery slope in law school, how something starts at the top, but it's going to go down and connect to something super far away. I don't see it, but who knows? Meta just got hit on a lawsuit that I didn't think they would lose on either, but they got hit. Who's making the money, Denise and Todd?
20: The lawyers.
18: We'll be back after this with hour two.
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4: Breaking news at Town Hall. I'm Bob Agnew in Washington. House Speaker Mike Johnson is calling this week's 6-3 Supreme Court decision a game changer for this year's midterm elections. The High Court ruling this week that congressional districts that were mapped on the basis of race are unconstitutional. On the Salem News program this week on Capitol Hill with Tony Perkins, the Louisiana Republican predicted far-reaching impact on 2026 voting.
5: We're going to get a new map in Louisiana. I think a number of the states in the South may get the same treatment because their maps are also drawn on an unconstitutional basis at this point. The more people recognize that, the greater the chance is we get maps that accurately reflect the populations of those states. I think in the end of this, the Republican Party will gain a number of seats, and that will be helpful to the House.
4: The war with Iran has much of the world focused on the fragile supply lines for Middle East oil. That has sparked renewed interest in Alaska's vast oil resources. Interior Secretary Doug Burgum says the administration is ramping up oil production in Alaska.
6: We're talking about something that is literally named the National Petroleum Reserve that Biden had shut down, now open up again. And we had over a dozen companies competing up there, record revenue coming in that supports the state, the tribe, the federal government, record amount of interest from companies that want to develop there. And we got the infrastructure on the oil side to support them immediately.
4: And despite questions about the oil supplies, stocks thrived for most of the day on Friday. The Dow did close down 152 points, but the NASDAQ was up 222. Spirit Airlines has declared bankruptcy, causing a ripple in U.S. air travel.
7: Spirit's failure could boost fares at a time when ticket prices are already elevated due to higher jet fuel costs from the Iran war. President Donald Trump suggested Friday that if the airline took a federal bailout, the government would be able to sell the airline for a profit once oil prices came down.
4: That is Bernie Bennett reporting. More from townhall.com.
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13: 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Clear sky and 63 degrees on Route 66 in Needles, and good morning to listeners in Bullhead City, currently clear sky and 74 degrees for you. Getting down to 63 overnight tonight, Sunday's high will be in the mid-90s, broken clouds. Temperatures in the lower 80s on Monday. That's your K-Talks Tri-State Weather. 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
16: Cal, can you delay next time so I can finish my morning Nature's Valley biscuit peanut butter thing? So, you know, sure, I can just... You know, you just whistle or, you know, just...
17: I started 5 seconds slow already. I mean, yeah.
16: Well, get Donna on the phone and you guys can talk about, oh, so how was the week, baby? Oh, it was nice. Remember? And then maybe start a little argument with her and see what happens.
17: Happens all the time.
16: Yeah, but, you know, you just say, yes, spam, how high do I jump?
17: Yep.
16: That's the smart thing to do. I always tell people, I've been married coming on 41 years, just so you know, congratulations to me and my wife.
17: Yes.
16: And I'm sorry for her. And people always ask, how do you do it? Two very simple things. Two. I'm going to give you, this is not advice. We don't give advice here, but you can listen to this. Number one, stay out of her hair. I talk to them, oh, are you going to retire someday? My wife looks at me, no. So my wife just had to get, she's a registered labor and delivery nurse and put me through school and was a hardworking woman, and you know, when we had four kids, boom, boom, boom, boom, boom, she's kind of started to stay home, and she takes care of, you know, all the rest of our grandkids. She loves to see our family, and guess what? The best thing in the world is for me is to stay out of her hair and stay away. And so I'm smart, and I know that, because there's only so many people and so much time people can serve and be around me. But once you recognize that, it's okay. See, I recognize it. Some people don't recognize it. It's like, do you not understand there's only so much people can digest from you? You know? So I know that, and I try to stay away from people sometimes. All right, we've had enough Fred Penny for the day. And the second thing is yes, ma'am. Those just, yes, ma'am. But I will tell you a trick. Here's the trick. Yes, ma'am, but I still go do what I want anyway. And I get in trouble, and I'm just like, huh? Look at this. Denise, look at this innocent face. Huh? What did I do? Denise's like, I wouldn't buy that.
14: No, it reminds me of when my husband, he goes, yes, dear. And it's such a way that you know he's really meaning that just I'm doing what I want to.
16: Okay, <dear. laughs> I'm too old now. She's like too old to get rid of me. It's like, oh, he'll die soon anyway, so I might as well just stick it out.
17: I've stolen the comedian bit. We just got back from a family wedding, and the answer is, where do you want me to go? What time do you want me to be there? What do you want me to wear? And how much is it going to cost me? That's all I need to know, and it's all good, right?
16: And that's and now your point. Now you're the point. She's probably put your shoes on for you. Thanks, dear.
17: Tying them for me. Here's your cane.
16: Here's your cane. Oh, my gosh. I got to tell you a funny story. So we're very anecdotal right now. A good friend of mine, and Cal knows him. Everybody in this room knows my controller, and we won't mention his name. And he is getting old, and he is a funny duck. I love him, but he's a funny duck. We get off the airplane, and we're finally in a private airplane. And he's wearing his socks in the airplane because, you know, you don't wear your shoes in a nice airplane. So he comes out, and Todd, you'll understand this. You've seen and I'm driving him home, and I'm sitting there waiting, and he walks into the FBO, which is a fixed base operation. He walks into basically the little mini airport with a bathroom. And the plane's parked probably four planes away from the other planes. And I'm sitting there waiting and waiting and waiting. I'm sitting there waiting. Probably 10 minutes later, I see him walking out from the FBO onto the tarmac where the planes are. In his socks. In his socks. And you guys know who I'm talking about. And you know how he walks. He kind of labors when he walks. I go, you're in your socks on the tarmac, which has got grease and oil and
18: gunk.
16: And then he gets in my car. I mean, it's like there's a purpose for taking your shoes off, my friend. You take your shoes off so it doesn't get dirty in the car or wherever. Oh, my gosh. And just so you know, picture you-know-who doing that. And that was my anecdotal. Well, it is the 2nd of May, 2026. And if you want to call in and talk to Cal Hunter, he won't berate you, but you'll see what you want to say, and he'll filter it a little bit.
17: Help you narrow it down.
16: Yeah, 855-LAW-RADIO, or Denise, if they can't spell that out, which I hate spelling it out.
14: Well, because it has one extra letter, too, which is confusing.
16: Right.
14: But it's 855-529-7234.
16: And if you want to talk about what's coming up, we can discuss the topics that are coming up. But remember, seek counsel. We're not giving legal advice. We're talking about general topics of law. Radio Law Talk. Make us the number one. We're getting close. Try to make us the number one syndicated national radio show when it comes to law. By telling your friends about us, okay? You can go to our website and listen live and just explore our website. You can do what Todd likes to discuss, which is look at our disclaimers. It'll put you to sleep. Oh, there's a lot of disclaimers you can read.
18: Tell you what, that is better than Ambien medication.
16: Right.
18: Just read. Don't, if you have one of these phones that'll read stuff for you audibly,
16: yes.
18: Don't play that while you're driving.
16: Yes.
18: You will fall asleep.
16: That's exactly right. So,
14: do you know what I learned?
16: What?
14: I learned something new.
16: Go for it.
14: Outlook, right?

0: I mean, that's true. All it is AI.
1: All right. So we're going to thank and welcome to the family, WCLO. Apparently that Cal knows someone over there. WCLO, 1230 AM and 92.7 FM, Janesville, Wisconsin, and KSWM, 940 AM, Aurora, Missouri. Welcome to the family of Radio Law Talk. We're going to talk about Michael Jackson. Coming up, we're going to talk about Tupac lawsuit. Yes, he's passed away a while ago, but we're going to talk about it. Some lawsuits. An interesting CHP captain, bizarre case. This woman, this CHP captain, I say, why does it matter if it's a woman? Because you'll see why this, the dynamics are kind of interesting.
2: That one is just weird.
1: Weird just is the weird. Understatement. And it doesn't. It's not about California. It's about multiple states.
2: Yes.
1: It's a multiple state thing.
0: And multiple players.
1: Well, yeah. I mean, like, Todd's a player, but multiple people.
2: I'm a player. I can't even say that with a straight face.
1: So we're going to talk about that case. And I'll tell you, that case is probably one of the most bizarre. I'm going to talk, you know, we have, like, these top bizarre cases. What's the top bizarre case we've ever done? I already know it. I know exactly which one it is. What is the number one, guys, most bizarre case we have ever done? And I'll give you a hint, it was not recent.
2: Most bizarre case.
0: Did it involve a dynamic personality?
1: A weird person. Flatulence were involved.
2: Oh, yes, oh, yes. Starts with a D, rhymes with burst.
0: and that one's on YouTube.
1: On
0: as
1: YouTube.
0: Well.
1: You go to our YouTube channel. We don't put stuff on YouTube. Go to our YouTube channel.
2: The ultimate hot mic moment.
1: That was the best, most interesting one. The Durst, right?
2: Yes.
1: Durst. We'll be back after this.
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11: All right, Cal, we have not abandoned you. We know you're ready for the Radio Law Talk. I mean, you're ready for case or no case.
12: I am.
13: Now it's time to play case or no case.
14: She was part of a famous musical act. They did not write their own music, but they were entitled to performance royalties. And this act song got a lot of airplay and a lot of playing commercials and all over the place. One of the members of the act decided to leave the group and their marriage, which was part of the group. The new partner of the former, I want to keep this straight, it might be difficult, but the new partner was a little witchy, shall we say. The musician eventually died, but all of the royalty checks kept coming to his house, and the new partner kept 50% of the money before forwarding the rest of it to the former musical partner. The ex-partner was furious and decided to call a lawyer to see if this new life partner was entitled to 50% of the royalties that she said were hers. Yes, the surviving musical ex-partner wanted to know if they had a case or no case, and I want you to tell me who they are. So anyway, that's it.
11: I'm gonna ask some clarification the host of Radio Law Talk.
14: Yeah, fine.
11: His part, her, he, what? Okay. So you're saying there's a musical act.
14: A duo, yeah.
11: Duo, but they also had, you know, performance on television, probably true, right?
14: Well, they were all over the place. They were red hot.
11: Red hot, okay. Yeah, yeah. Two of them, and by the way, approximately what decade?
14: 70s.
11: 70s, okay. Yeah. Two of them. So the one spouse dies. Do they get a divorce before
14: one
11: that?
14: One spouse left, divorced. And then died.
11: Okay, yeah. Then dies.
14: Yeah.
11: And this other person that is now, it was a woman, right, that was still available. She brings in a partner or boyfriend, right?
14: No. The ex goes and gets a new spouse, and the new spouse keeps the money instead of sending it to the old partner. And that makes everybody upset.
11: Keeps the money. What money? I'm confused.
14: Royalties.
11: Oh, I got it. So it's 50-50. Once they die, the girlfriend of the ex-partner,
15: the spouse
11: keeps the money, and she say no, that royalty 100% should come back to me.
14: Yes. Exactly.
11: Got it.
14: There you
11: All right.
14: Go. Yeah.
11: I know the answer to that, but go to Todd. I think it's Todd's turn.
14: Okay, so case or no case, Fred?
11: Well, but it's Todd to start, and then I'll.
14: Oh, okay, okay.
16: Did we get our genders correct? I mean, this is a duo. Was it a male female duo?
14: Let's see. Yes, it was.
16: Okay, male female duo.
14: Yep.
16: The individual that ultimately died, was that the male or the female?
14: The male.
16: Okay. Mm-hmm. And it was the male's new love interest.
0: Spouse.
16: Was, it was spouse. A spouse. Was the one that was keeping the royalty
0: correct,
16: checks and
0: correct.
16: Not giving it.
0: Okay. Correct. Yep.
16: Oh, brother. Well, what the heck? I'll say that this is a case, and ultimately the new spouse is responsible for turning over all of the money to the surviving partner. I don't see how the new spouse is entitled to
0: you mean
16: keep
0: the,
16: anything.
0: The new spouse has to give it to the old spouse. Is that
16: yes,
0: what you're
16: the
0: suggesting?
16: New spouse has yeah. to give it to the old spouse.
0: Okay, want to make sure I understood what
16: so,
0: you were saying.
16: Case and the old spouse wins.
0: Got it.
16: It's okay. Old spouse deodorant, by the way.
0: Yes.
16: That just sounds like a nasty. Old spouse deodorant. It's all Ben Gay and crap like that.
0: Denise, what do you think?
12: Boy. That just threw me for a loop. Okay, I'm going to say that this is a case.
0: And
12: I'm going to say that the split is that the old partner spouse gets her 50%.
0: And that's it. She doesn't get the 100.
12: Nope.
0: No. Okay, all right, that's fair enough.
15: All right.
0: So, Fred, what do you think?
15: I think I know who this case is and what it's all about.
0: Okay.
15: So this is 50-50. I'm going to assume this is California law, and the new spouse has the rights to receive the 50%, not the old spouse. So it is the male spouse's. Yeah, it is the male spouse's money. So unless the kids can argue that they have the right to some of that, the ex-spouse cannot. I don't think. And it's going to go to the new spouse. The new spouse gets 100% of that 50% royalties because under California law, I'm thinking California, unless there's prenuptials and stuff like that, it goes to the surviving spouse. So the surviving spouse wins. And I know who the ex-husband and wife, the show, the et cetera, is. But I'll let Todd and Denise, you guys know who it is, by the way?
16: I have a guess. Okay. I don't know if it's who it is.
15: Okay, so let's not change our guess. Okay, go ahead, Todd, I guess.
16: Mr. All right, K. I'm going with Sonny Bono.
0: Okay, Denise, what do you think?
12: I'm going with Sonny and Cher.
0: Okay.
15: Sonny and Cher.
0: And who said this was a case?
12: I did.
16: I said it was a case.
15: All of us said it was a case.
0: Okay, and get a load of this, because you were right about the fact that it was a case, but you were all wrong about the musical part. The old partner got 100% of
16: that's
0: the
16: what I said.
15: That's what Todd said. Oh,
0: and legal fees.
15: She got the legal Cher fees as got well. That?
0: Oh, yeah.
15: She no wonder she has a big Malibu
0: well.
15: Mansion.
0: Well,
12: you know why she did?
15: Why?
12: Because Sonny, he incorporated Cher.
15: What?
12: Yes, he incorporated Cher, and the corporation owned all the rights for Cher, and she sued.
15: Oh.
12: She sued to get her rights back, and so she got 50% of all the rights of the group, Sonny and Cher.
0: Yep, that's right.
15: And so when he died, which, by the way, a skiing accident running into a tree.
12: Tree. Yep. He was a representative at the time.
15: Right.
12: And his new wife was receiving the royalties, and she was keeping them.
15: And but because it's a corporation and not a marriage thing, that's why Cher got it.
12: Cher won it first.
15: Yeah. Oh, she won it before.
12: Before that.
0: And the judge said, you know what, new wife, you haven't done anything to earn correct. This money, and the old partner earned it all, and right. it's all hers.
12: That's
0: and you're going to pay her lawyer.
15: Wow.
0: Beautiful. Good job, Todd.
15: This
0: good
15: was
0: guy.
15: A great song. Why are my parents watching it? And you know what? You go back and look. It was the corniest show in the world.
12: I love that show.
15: But I know we did because we like corny things.
12: No, I like to see her, what she's going to wear every week.
15: Wow. I like that, Cal. I think, I know we got, do we have 30 seconds
0: yeah,
15: left?
0: About that, yeah.
15: Let's just play this out. I know we only like to play it a little while.
0: But we will.
15: Is it, when we come back, we're going to have a lot more to talk about, including Michael Jackson. Thomas O'Donnell, a CHP captain, bizarre case, and open AI lawsuit.

0: 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The airing of said announcements on Radio Baja does not constitute an endorsement. The announcements may contain claims that are not intended to treat, diagnose, or cure any disease.
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3: All right, guys, I'm sorry. I don't know what's going on with my audio, but we're going to stop it because it sounds like we're in a motorboat. So give me just a second here. I don't know what's going on. I got to reboot something here and try it again. I love Windows. It's the most beautiful thing in the world. Stick around because we will reboot our computer. And those of you affiliates down the road, I'm sorry, but our break is not going to work right now because it's all goofy right now. It's all sounds like it's under a motorboat. So stick around as we will continue with Radio Law Talk.
4: I just know they're both sides.
3: So, okay.
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0: on the news audio. The Phoenix Zoo evacuated after a bomb threat Friday afternoon, one of several zoos across the country to receive such threats. Attempted kidnapping in Sierra Vista. Police Corporal Janae Siege says it happened late Thursday afternoon when teens called a girl explicit names and tried to lure her with candy.
1: She was out in the neighborhood playing with her siblings. Her siblings had gone up around the corner out of her view when this truck came driving out of the desert area that was close by their neighborhood.
0: She was able to get away. Justice Department officials announced the formation of the West Coast Healthcare Fraud Strike Force to go after thousands who collect billions in healthcare payments through fraudulent claims. Cheaper E15 gasoline being offered Friday at many Arizona gas stations. AAA's Doug Johnson says it has more ethanol and less gas, which means costly repairs if used in older vehicles.
2: It could create extreme problems for your fuel line for your engine. Think about putting diesel in a regular gasoline. There's just complications that would happen that you just don't want to deal with. So again, you really need to check your owner's manual.
0: Connie Weber, Arizona News Audio.
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10: That was awesome, the last Sonny and Cher one. That was great, Cal. I like that one.
11: Thank you.
10: Let's do this. Denise, let's talk a little bit about the AI, you know, situation and this weird lawsuit coming out of, well, in Canada, there was a shooting. I wasn't at a school or something. And
12: started at a school, ended at a house.
10: In and at a house. And how does AI, ChatGPT, have anything to do with this?
12: Well, apparently, a lot of people that decide to murder people ask ChatGPT, what is it?
13: ChatGPT.
12: Yep. Ask them, like, what do I do with the body? How do I make it look like an accident? You know, they ask all these questions of ChatGPT, and ChatGPT answers them and gives them different types of resolutions to their questions. And in this particular case, this is in Canada. And believe me, this is the kind of violence that's not common to Canada. But a female student went to her school, shot up a bunch of people, killed a bunch of kids and a teachers, and then went home and killed her family. And she also killed her mother and her stepbrother. And this is just so horrific that this happened. But what they found, and what the ChatGPT, it's actually AI, OpenAI, that owns, ChatGPT. They sued them for saying that ChatGPT did not stop this killing. When it got that inquiry, about what do I do with a dead body, or how do I dispose of dead bodies, and they didn't say anything to anybody, and that, what they're saying, is could have stopped this tragedy from happening. And ChatGPT actually apologized. Sam Altman, the one that owns OpenAI, he actually made a personal appearance to apologize. And he shared with the Canadian officials that they've strengthened their safeguards, including how to improve ChatGPT response to signs of distress, connecting people with local support and mental health resources, strengthening how they assess and escalate potential threats of violence, and improving detection with repeat policy violators. So they're trying to help resolve this problem, but they're also not agreeing that they owe money.
10: Yeah, I was going to say, so Todd, I was just about to say, I'd like to see how well they have done that and do a test, but I don't dare put that on your phone, because ding dong, the police are here. It's like, but I wonder if you do type something in weird like that, if ChatGPT says, you know what? Here's a hotline for, you know, this or that, right?
8: This is
12: Big Brother.
8: This is the issue I have with this specific scenario. If I, as an individual, now it would be callous of me, but if I, as an individual, Fred comes to me and says, hey, Todd, do you know how to get rid of a body if I just go ahead and wipe it out? And if Fred were to say that to me, I don't have any obligation to call the authorities to say anything. I don't have an obligation to say, hey, you know what? My friend just asked me how to dispose of it. I don't have anything like that. So how is it that ChatGPT, because they're online and big, now has this duty imposed upon them for which they're facing a lawsuit because a question like that is asked? Why do they have a duty? Where's the law that imposes on ChatGPT the duty to inform law enforcement because the question of how do I dispose of a body was queried to them?
12: It's a Tarasoff case in terms of a counselor. So if a counselor gets this kind of information, they have a duty to third persons.
8: Because they are mandated reporters, but I am not. ChatGPT is not.
12: Maybe it should be.
8: Well, maybe it should be, but it isn't. This is a great thing for maybe the legislature to take up and say, look, if you get this in, it can be flagged, and this is a great test case. But I'm not aware of any law that makes ChatGPT a mandated reporter.
12: Yeah, but the algorithms in this type of AI actually promote different things to different people, right?
10: How you can do
12: so
10: things.
12: If there's a person that has paranoid delusions, for example, which is a case that they've been sued for,
8: yes.
12: They amplified those paranoid delusions. That's the allegations. And if that can be proven, I think there is something there.
8: Well, again, that would be – that is especially in the case like people that – you know, liability for people that take their own life. And that if the algorithm is pushing content to – induce somebody to do that, that's one thing. But this is a question about how to dispose of a body, which suggests that the crime may have already occurred or might occur. I just don't see here that this is a mandated reporter situation. And certainly in what we have here with this evidence, I don't see that there was anything that they're claiming that stuff was pushed to this perpetrator of the crime. So it's creating liability that I don't think exists at present, but something the legislature might want to take a look at. So,
11: and the question was asked, what if that individual was doing research and said, okay, I'm writing a book or I'm doing a novel. I want to ask that question and say, how can I make my character do this nefarious deed? I mean, would you then hold that author responsible, or would you hold GPT responsible for answering that, even if it was just used in a book? Tough question, huh?
8: I don't know.
10: We had a question, speaking of questions, Cal texted us that a caller called in and had a question about what happens if you want to complain about a judge. Denise, and you kind of did a little bit of review. I mean, it depends on every single state. It's going to be a little bit different, but there's federal judges too. So what do you do if you're a person you want to complain about a judge? Well, first of all, Todd brought up a good answer, but there's and so did you, Denise. There's four reasons, right? Four different things, but go ahead. I'll bring up the first. Hey, if they're elected judges, guess what? Wait till the election comes up and find their opponent and help support their opponent.
8: There you go.
10: That's the first one.
12: Second one is you can make a complaint with the state's judicial complaint committee, whatever is that a thing. So you would do a formal complaint. Another one is you could do a complaint to the presiding judge in that court system where the judge is. And then they also contact your state representatives.
10: Right.
12: Because there can be an impeachment process. And this is in almost, well, at least half the states.
10: Right, many of them.
12: But many of the states, it requires there to be a criminal complaint to be filed.
10: Well, there's a thing called Commission on Judicial Performance. And there's they have those online forms, and you can go there and make a complaint. And, you know, I mean,
12: what but just because a judge does something wrong, it's not automatic. Yeah. People have to take action.
10: Yeah. Well, and there has to be a real compelling reason. Yeah, I mean, I didn't like the way they ruled.
8: See, that's the thing, is it really depends on what you mean by the judge, quote, did something wrong. If the judge issued a ruling that was adverse to your interests, but it was legally sound, I mean, that is one thing. If it's that's completely different than a judge doing something wrong because, I don't know, they're on the take or doing something, that's a completely different situation. But to think that if a judge is really up to some sort of misconduct, yeah, you can't just sit back and hope that the authorities catch it. Ultimately, a complaint would need to be filed, but, you know.
10: And I guess there'd be a lot of complaints because judges, people, there's always going to be one side that's not happy.
8: That's
10: what we always say about divorce attorneys. It's difficult to be a divorce attorney. You know, Denise does it. And no matter what, someone's not going to be happy. And that happens in a lot of cases. But when it comes to a personal injury case, usually not good. But when it comes to someone's children that they lose or, the problem is their spouse is their closest person they supposedly were with for many years. And there's a lot of issues going on with that, huh, Denise? There's a lot of hard feelings no matter what. It's a no-win sometimes.
12: Right. I think what I find is that the parties that focus on their children and put their children first tend to get through the divorce process in a healthier manner.
8: Yeah.
10: Right.
12: And that's because they have a common focus and common interests related to their children.
10: What's the percentage now still in divorces?
12: I think it's still 50%.
10: It's always been around 50%. That's crazy.
8: Yeah. Yeah.
10: Your case was 100%.
8: Yeah, well, they have the 2%ers, the one. I'm part of the 50%er. I'm part of the other 50%.
10: Well, I bet you said yes, ma'am, a lot too. Still,
8: I did. You know, you
10: it
8: were
10: didn't work.
8: You were talking about character traits you can have that don't. I was married for 8 years, and people say, "How'd you last that long?" I said, "For two qualities that my wife had: poor eyesight and a bad sense of smell."
10: All right, we got the next segment, then hour three's coming up, where we're going to do another case or no case. So stick with us one more segment. We're going to talk about Todd's getting in this Thomas O'Donnell CHP captain. Weird case. I'm going to try to talk about it the whole time because it's weird. We'll be back.
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25: 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Here's your host, Fred Penny.
10: All right. Probably bizarro case of the month. We'll call it of the month. Even more bizarro than the 35 years later, find this weird killer rapist guy in Arizona. This CHP captain woman and a guy by the name of Tom O'Donnell. What is going on? It's multiple states and weird things. Let's walk through it.
8: Yeah, you know, Fred, you and I have talked about this a lot, just this ongoing debate about how amazing it is when you got two people that are married and they just don't get along. And, you know, the sensible thing, and luckily, most of the time it happens, they just get the divorce. But sometimes you get people that are, not only can I no longer be married to you, I don't want you to be alive anymore. And that was the issue here. This CHP captain, female, last name is Harding, and she was married, and she and her husband married for quite a while. They were lived up in Northern California, kind of close to our neck of the woods here in the Sacramento area. And she and her husband you know, things weren't working out, so they ended up filing for divorce. They were going through the divorce process, and things weren't really working out. It was a contentious divorce. So one of the issues that they had was the fact that they had property that they owned jointly in California, and they also owned property back in Tennessee. And her husband actually had moved and was living in Tennessee. And back in late 2022, they had put the property up for sale in Tennessee, and he got a call saying that he had to go by the house for some sort of problem with the HVAC with that. And so he goes by the house, and then nobody hears from him again. Nobody hears from him again. Till 4 days later, when a real estate agent shows up to show the house to a prospective buyer, and they find the husband dead. And immediately, as happens, you know, somebody's dead, and under suspicious circumstances, the spouse and everybody becomes a primary suspect. And remember, his spouse is a CHP captain in California. And so she comes under investigation, and within days of becoming a suspect, she turns up dead by her own hand, which usually is the telltale sign that she had something to do with that. And so she commits suicide. So now law enforcement is trying to piece everything together. And that's when they come up and find this guy named Thomas O'Donnell. Thomas O'Donnell, who lives in California, who at the time lived in California, but in researching him, found that they were able to connect him to Tennessee at or about the time of the killing. And through their investigation, they were able to allege that there was a murder-for-hire plot where Julie Harding, the CHP captain, had hired Thomas O'Donnell to kill her husband and make it look like a break-in at the house in Tennessee. And he is now on trial in the state of Kentucky for that murder and everything that goes on. And this last week, one of the key pieces of evidence that came out, because as is always the case, the defendants say, even though the evidence is overwhelming, lies, lies, all lies. It couldn't possibly. There's a reasonable explanation for all of this that point to me not being guilty. I say that as a seasoned defense attorney who's made that argument a lot. And they got to text messages. And the text messages don't paint a very good picture. Text messages between Michelle Harding and Thomas O'Donnell. It's 4:10 p.m. Michael Harding texts on the prepaid phone, 35 minutes out. No worries. Is that good for you? Yes. See you soon. Perfect. And that was at 4:16 p.m. And all this is within minutes of the killing. So I think the text messages are going to doom Mr. O'Donnell in this trial that he's facing back in the state of Kentucky. But it's just, you know, you look at this, you look at the lengths to which somebody goes.
12: He had a burner phone, and he had
8: all of these things going. But I keep going back to her. I keep going back to her. Because you would love to say that we live in a society where everybody's equal and everything's great, but look. You get a female that rises to the position of captain in the CHP, especially in that locale. Here's a little tip for you with the CHP. The most coveted positions in the CHP for duty assignments are the ones that are further north in the state of California. It's like the rookies and the folks who start out are down in L.A., San Diego, and because high traffic areas, and nobody wants those assignments. The prime assignments are the ones, the more you rise, the more you go to further spots in Northern California, because it's a little bit easier. It's a better gig. You can get affordable housing. You can do that. She was a CHP captain in Sutter County, which is north of Sacramento. And that is one of the coveted spots, and she's a captain there. I remember seeing her interviewed on the local public access up in Yuba City, and it was you know, a badge of honor. We were honored. They were honored up in Yuba City to have a female captain, and everything that she stood for. She was inspirational for young girls, you know, wanted to go into law enforcement for a career, and she just was really held out. And then she gets involved in this murder for hire with her soon-to-be ex-husband, and she hires somebody to – she hires this guy O'Donnell, allegedly, to take him out. Once she becomes the suspect in it, she takes her own life, which is I would say
12: she was just so devastated that her husband was killed.
8: Yeah, yes. So devastated that she could, so devastated that her husband that she wanted to divorce was killed, that she could no longer go on without him in her life unless it was, he wasn't in her life by judicial decree. That's the only way I can go on is if I win the divorce. And so, you know, just the
10: sad commentary no matter what, though.
8: Yeah, it's just tragic.
10: For the family, do they have kids or not?
8: I don't think that they had children. They did not. Oh, okay. They didn't have any children, but it was, it's just very tough. And, you know, I don't know. Maybe I'm on my soapbox here, but how selfish does one have to be to say, "Look, I can't marry you, but you know, if I can no longer be married to you, you don't deserve to live anymore, and nobody else deserves to be married to you." That just blows me away when that happens.
10: You did though, to jump on police officer side, as my dad was a police officer, and so was your dad, Denise. The stress level of a police officer is very high. They go through an awful lot. Every day they walk out there going, I might come back, might not sure. You know, it's a tough one.
8: Routine traffic stop for a cracked tail light or a broken broken windshield. You never know if you're going to get the sweet old lady that says, oh, thank you, officer, for letting me know. I'll get it fixed right now. Or the gangbanger who's, I'm not going back to prison.
10: Right.
8: And it is a roll of the dice with every single stop. And I say that with all the respect in the world because my job is to cross-examine and question law enforcement officers. That's what I do. And it's tough to do that, but I have the utmost respect for what they do. Right. And they put themselves on the line every day.
10: Well, and I hear people say, and I agree with this too, the soldiers have got huge amount of people shooting at them like crazy, but they're doing it for 4 or 5 years.
8: Yes.
10: These CHP officers, sheriffs, police officers are doing it for 30, 40 years.
8: Yeah.
10: That they're taking their life in their... I remember my dad. So my dad was an undercover police officer, which is kind of interesting. My dad had a very interesting police career. And I'll never forget, as a little kid, sitting there at the dinner table. And again, I'm an old guy. The phone would ring with the phone on the wall with the long cord. Dad would walk around the corner with the long cord. And don't forget, they wear suits in those days. My dad would just hang up, look at my mom, walk down to his bedroom, come out with his suit on. I could see him, as he's doing it, putting his, you know, he had a gun under his armpit and one on his holster, his normal holster. So he had two of them. And he'd be walking out, it'd be like 8 o'clock at night. And then you come back the next day, you know, late at night. But
12: yeah, my dad was one of five of the first Lent team officers, which was Lane County Narcotics Unit.
10: So your dad,
12: he was a narc.
10: And your dad was killed in the line of duty.
12: Yeah, but that's when he was a homicide detective.
10: Right.
12: So he had switched out of the dangerous part, we thought.
10: Right, and freeway's named after your dad, or part of a freeway. Isn't it, or a road, isn't it? Didn't they do a sign or something?
12: Oh, no, the highway.
10: The highway.
12: Yeah, I-5, part of I-5.
10: Yeah, your dad's name's on the whatever. Yes. What's his name?
12: Roy Dirks.
10: Roy Dirks Highway, whatever.
12: Right, and it was right before the Springfield exit.
10: Excellent. Well, yeah, congrats on a great dad. We come back, hour three. We got another case or no case and a lot more to talk about. We'll be back.
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6: Breaking news at Town Hall. I'm Bob Agnew in Washington. Spirit Airlines declares bankruptcy.
7: Spirit Airlines announced early Saturday that it had, quote, started an orderly wind down of operations effective immediately after efforts to obtain a $500 million federal bailout stalled. All Spirit flights had been canceled. Losing Spirit, known for its ultra-low fares, will likely mean costlier tickets on other airlines. An analysis of aviation analytics found average fares jumped 23%, or roughly $60, for each round-trip flight when Spirit exited a route. Bernie Bennett, Washington.
8: Transportation Secretary Sean Duffy says other airlines are coming to the rescue of customers left stranded by Spirit, but there will be a cost.
9: United, Delta, JetBlue, and Southwest are capping their ticket prices for Spirit customers. It's going to vary between the airlines. You have to go to their websites to take advantage of these special offers. It is normally going to be about $200 for a one-way ticket. You'll minimally have to provide to the airlines that you're now going to book with your Spirit confirmation number and your proof of payment.
8: Economist Steve Moore says President Trump's economic policies are helping the American economy.
10: We've saved $1 trillion in regulatory costs thanks to Trump's deregulation.
8: As for those high gas prices,
11: we want to see that gas price come back down. Let's not forget that, you know, before this all started back in January and February, we had the lowest gas prices adjusted for inflation in 50 years. So I think we can return to that. It's going to take a little while, but I'm bullish. And by the way, so are investors.
8: Investors were mixed in their bullishness on Friday as Wall Street closed out with a mixed bag at the closing bell. The Dow was down 152 points, but the high-tech NASDAQ thrived. It was up by 222 points to end the week at 25,114. More at townhall.com.
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15: It's true. 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
17: 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Clear sky and 85 degrees on Route 66 in Needles, and good morning to listeners in Oatman, currently few clouds and 78 degrees for you. Getting down to 64 overnight tonight, Sunday's high will be in the mid-90s, overcast clouds. Temperatures in the upper 70s on Monday. That's your K-Talks Tri-State Weather. 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
19: Welcome to Radio Law Talk. It's hour number three. It's the witching hour, where everybody wants to be here. Put your seatbelt on, tighten it down really tight, because we fly through a lot of cases we're talking about. We always call this the speed dating of Radio Law Talk, but it's speed talk. We're going to try to hit all the rest of the cases we want to discuss. We kind of leave them toward the end, ones that are really interesting that we want to talk about, but won't take up a lot of time or won't, you know, there's nothing to sit there and discuss for a million years, but this is what we're going to talk about. The latest in Michael Jordan estate case.
20: Jordan or Jackson?
19: Did I say Jackson? Oh, my gosh. Thank you for making me that. Michael Jackson, not Michael Jordan. Michael Jordan's fine. Michael Jackson estate case. That's why I have co-hosts, you know? There's another lawsuit going on. Guess why? But, again, this is Michael Jackson. It says Jackson right there. I guess the question, Todd?
20: Yes.
19: Denise. And I'm even asking Cal. I'm going off rails right now. Michael Jordan or LeBron James?
20: Jordan.
19: Denise, Michael Jordan?
21: Jordan. No question, Jordan.
19: Me opinion. Too. Yeah. No question, Jordan. Yeah. I don't think it's even close. And then people are like, it's a big, there's four. That's four of four. Clearly Michael Jordan.
22: Michael Jordan just such a good personality, too.
19: Yeah.
22: You just like him.
20: The people that are clamoring, that claim, that for the most part, the ones that claim LeBron James, never saw Jordan play live. They're
19: right.
20: Younger. They've only seen LeBron James. You had to have seen Jordan play in his prime to realize what that man could do on sheer will alone.
19: And it's not just a game, but in championship games to win titles. It's not just, LeBron, and he has helped a lot, but... Oh, I've won on a playoff. No, this is championship games, you know, that Jordan has won.
22: You see, my husband would say Larry Bird.
20: Well,
19: Larry Bird was good, though.
20: Larry
21: he was
20: Bird.
21: Great. But you know what? Michael Jordan set the bar right up there, and everybody's kind of LeBron kind of bounced off the bar, but he hasn't gone over it. Larry Bird, he was there. He was a great player.
19: Yeah.
21: But he was no Michael Jordan.
19: All right, ready for this? Babe Ruth, Ty Cobb, Willie Mays, Hank Aaron, Bonds, or Stan Musial.
21: Easy.
19: Me too. Or
20: easy,
19: Babe Ruth.
20: Easy for me.
19: Easy for me too.
20: I think it's, we'll all say easy, and I bet we have different people.
19: No, I think we're right. Go ahead. And if I miss, I know DiMaggio too is another one. So go.
20: For me, easy. Barry Bonds.
19: Barry Bonds. Okay. Yeah.
21: For me, easy. Willie Mays. Five tools. Yeah. Had it all. Yeah.
22: The only one I recognize is Babe Ruth.
19: And I'm telling you, great one, yeah. by far.
22: And that's
19: far,
22: a candy bar.
19: In my opinion, not even close to the other ones. Babe Ruth. Because I think Babe Ruth, though he may not have been as dynamic as they are now, with don't forget, this, the situation now, they're all in shape. Those days, they didn't do the full, okay, I have a trainer and do all that stuff. But Babe Ruth changed, I think, the baseball.
22: Yeah, the face of baseball.
19: The whole face of baseball.
21: He was the Michael Jordan of it. That's a good point. He set the bar, right?
19: He set the bar. Now, yes, there are probably better sluggers than yours, but he set the bar.
20: What I would want to know, and I'm surprised if we don't have more stats on this, because you should be able to get it by watching video of it. What is the change in velocity of the baseball today for how fast pitchers are pitching now versus what it was at Babe Ruth's time? Because I had heard at one time that the average fastball back in Babe Ruth's day was mid-80s.
19: Right? Oh, I believe that. That's true.
20: And now you got the average fastball now is mid-90s. And
19: no, I agree with that. I think that's probably obvious.
21: It's tougher now, but that doesn't mean... I mean, Babe Ruth was the breakout. He's the guy that put the game on the map.
19: He did.
21: That's a great one for
19: him. He put it on the map. He put it on the map. Anyway, that's my kind of... That's my take on the thing, and I'm gonna, but again,
20: I'm suffering from the same thing that that I just accused those that say LeBron is. I never watched those guys play, and I'm not saying you. Well, Cal probably did watch Babe Ruth.
21: I watched Willie Mays play,
20: but but I didn't watch the other folks play. I did watch Barry Bonds play. I was in law school in San Diego, and when Bonds was playing for the Giants in the 90s. And I used to love it when the Giants were in town because I'd go out. He is the best baseball player I've ever seen play live, and he destroyed the Padres every time. He did a home run. I'm the only guy standing up. Yeah.
21: Wasn't it interesting, though, when he came up to the plate, everybody stopped.
20: Yep.
21: Because if he got one pitch in a game to hit, he would capitalize on it. He was absolutely great that way. I agree. But you know what? Willie Mays.
19: There's no doubt the speed. That's in everything. Football, basketball, baseball. The speed and skills of individuals are so much higher.
21: Yeah.
19: I mean, look at the speeds of the football players, the speeds they're running, the size. You know, 300-pound men are running, you know, 5-0s, you know, 40s.
20: When I'm doing baseball play-by-play, that's one of the things that I always point out. Speed, hustle, two things that never go into a slump.
19: Right.
20: You can have a slump in your fielding, your pitching, hitting. Speed never goes into a slump.
19: All right, AI, hustle. Here it is. And this is kind of shocking. Babe Ruth was there between 1914 and 1935. That's the general time, it says, during Babe Ruth's era. That was his era. Average fastballs. Between 70s and low 80s.
20: Oh, my gosh.
19: That is slow.
21: And he used a great big bat, too.
20: I mean, that's Ephus pitch territory here.
19: That's not even high school.
21: That's my American Legion. When I played Legion ball, that was what people threw.
19: No, that's junior high. Yeah. That's junior high stuff. But so there's no doubt the skill level now way better, even Willie Mays, Hank Aaron times.

0: all know professional sports is very competitive. Someone once said, if you're not cheating, you're not trying. Well, and teams will do anything, it seems, to win. One spring training, a careless rookie left behind in a lounge where he went after practice a notebook in which the team's base signals were memorialized. A competitor saw the book, whisked it away to his boss, who said, this will be gold when we play these fellas. Eventually, word spread, and the originating team, who had long since cut the careless rookie, was told about the stealing of the signal book. They went to the team lawyer and said, this isn't normal. They can take what's on the field, but this is stealing our trade secrets, and we think we have a case or no case, and it's damaging us in terms of wins and losses. We want damages. What do you think happened? Denise, it's you. If you want to identify any teams, you're welcome to do so.
1: So they're blaming the rookie?
0: Yeah, and the team that got the book for not calling up and saying, hey, we've got your property. We're going to give it back to you. Yeah.
1: I don't think that he has a case against the rookie. He was careless, but I don't think that that's really it. It was stolen. So he'd have a case against the team that received the got the stolen property.
0: And that was the point of that's the point of the scenario. That's kind of what was happening.
2: All right, hold on, Denise. Cal, take us out.
0: Yep, and Denise, thanks. We'll get the rest of your answer, and Fred and Todd, yours as well, on our case or no case scenario after we break away for hour number 3. Segment A is done. Segment B coming up on Radio Law Talk.

0: Commercials and other announcements aired on Radio Law Talk contain the opinions of the sponsor. The airing of said announcements on Radio Law Talk does not constitute an endorsement. The announcements may contain claims that are not intended to treat, diagnose, or cure any disease. These claims have not been evaluated by the FDA.
1: 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Learn how to get sober after we share these stories.
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7: 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Here's your host, Fred Penny.
8: Todd?
9: Yes?
8: Name that announcer that said, I must be the worst. Play it. Can you play it again, Cal?
9: I know who it is.
8: I know who it is. It starts with an M, right? Musburger. Was that Musburger?
9: No.
8: Who was it?
9: That was Vin Scully.
8: Oh.
10: That is correct. Classic all-time Vin Scully. The late Vin Scully, by the way.
9: Who you know the catch for Joe Montana to Dwight Clark in the end zone against the Cowboys? Vin Scully, I believe, was doing the play-by-play in that game.
10: He was,
9: It was a football game, but he was doing that game.
8: Crazy. Denise.
11: Yes.
8: Case or no case?
11: Okay. What year was this?
9: I forgot our scenario.
11: What year was this?
10: I believe it was in the late 1970s. I could not swear to the year. I'm sorry, I'm not sure.
8: Approximately, though, right?
10: Maybe the mid to late 70s, yes.
11: And was this football, baseball, or basketball?
10: Baseball, yeah.
8: Uh-oh, Denise is in trouble. Denise.
11: Okay, and what are we supposed to, we're supposed to say case or no case, but what else are we supposed to find out
10: I'd like to know, at least have you take a guess as to the name of the team and the nefarious manager that would not let the book go back to its proper home.
8: Say it really quick. Say the scenario really quick for those who forgot.
10: Okay.
8: Really fast.
10: Okay, rookie leaves behind a book, and the baseball teams, they change their signals all the time, but they have a base set, a base way of doing things. So this base book of signals, he left in a bar. Another team got it, gave it to their boss, and the boss said, this is going to be gold when we play them. And pretty soon, word got around the league that those signals were compromised. So the team had to rework everything, redo their book, and they lost a lot of games early on in the season as the result. So they're saying, who did this? Why didn't you give it back? Why did you steal their trade secrets by not giving them back? In other words, no honor among thieves, so to speak.
11: Okay, and if there was a complaint made with the baseball organization, is that a case?
10: Yeah, I think so.
11: Okay, no case.
10: Fred, what do you think?
8: That's a case. It's for sure a case. Because of what your just answer was, because I was going to say no case, they have ways of going through the Major League Baseball commissioner to file complaints, but if that's included it as a complaint, I'm going to say yes, a complaint was filed. Who wins? I think it is the winner. Winner chicken dinner is going to be the team that had the rookie that left it, and the other team that used the book. By the way, another side note, Mr. Anecdotal today. My name is.
10: It's okay.
8: NFL players. I see this. They have an iPad. When they go to a team, they have an iPad. It's got all the plays on it. The minute they're dismissed or removed, it immediately is erased, and they can't get into it at all. I mean, or their passwords are changed. It's interesting, and they got to turn it back in. But man, the minute it's like, well, we're thinking of, you're sitting on your iPad. Okay, let's see. I'm here. Ooh,
11: we do the same thing with somebody's email.
8: Yeah, I'm going to look up this play. What? I can't. I have no access. Ring, Joey, they're asking for you up at the front desk.
10: Bring your playbook and bring your iPad. Yeah,
8: guess what's happening?
11: So you said it was a case. And
8: so I'm saying
11: wins?
8: It's a case, and the winner is going to be the team that lost the book. So the team that now had possession and wouldn't give it back, they lose. I'm talking with the commissioner. It never goes to court or trial.
10: Okay, Todd, what do you think?
9: Well, interesting, Fred, about the remote wiping of an iPad and stuff. That happens. Apple has a feature where you can have, if you lose your iPad, iPhone, you can have it remotely wiped, and so that nobody can get your information. And that is one of the reasons why, if law enforcement's investigating somebody, early on they'll take the iPad, iPhone, whatever it is, and they'll put it in what's called a Faraday bag. A Faraday bag is one that blocks all the signals coming in and going out so that if they think it's the bad guy's phone, they put it in the Faraday bag, seal it up, so that the bad guy can't remote wipe his phone later on. And they wait till they get to a sealed room where they can then download the contents. So just anecdotal. You're inspiring
10: me.
9: That's
10: good to know, yeah.
9: As to the case or no case, you know, I'm going to go no case for this reason. You said that they lost a lot of games because one team had this.
10: Well, word spread around the league quickly.
9: My take on it is once it spread around the league and the team knew about it, I see the team that lost the notebook using this to their advantage by changing it up. Now they can do all sorts of things because they know that the other team thinks that, you know, this sign means steal or take or do whatever, and then they're going to do something different. So that to that extent, it actually gives the team that lost the notebook an advantage to take advantage of those folks that are stealing. And I say all this to say, you said it earlier on. If you ain't cheating, you ain't trying. Everybody knows it. Everybody plays by those rules. No case.
10: All right. Well, here's.
8: Well, can I ask one more
10: question?
8: Of course.
10: Sure.
8: Go ahead. Well, the people involved in this have the following names. I want to make sure. Henry Winkler and Bobby Boucher. Were they part of that or not? Was this part of it?
10: I don't think so. No. No.
8: Are you sure Bobby Boucher was
10: Henry
8: involved?
10: Winkler.
11: Yeah.
8: Todd, Henry. What's the name?
9: Waterboy.
8: Waterboy.
10: Oh, Waterboy.
8: In the Waterboy movie, Henry Winkler has the playbook that he uses and
9: Bobby Boucher, the Waterboy, was that right?
8: Right. But the other coach of the other team stole their playbook. And so Henry Winkler went back to the playbook, but Bobby Boucher was the star player.
9: Adam Sandler.
8: Yeah.
10: Well, anyway, this team, the offended team, suspected that this nefarious opponent had their book, and what confirmed them and confirmed
8: wait,
10: them
8: wait, to... Wait, do we want to guess?
11: Wait. We haven't guessed the names yet.
10: Huh?
8: We haven't guessed the name.
10: Okay, all right.
11: Yet.
10: You got a minute. Go ahead.
8: Yeah.
11: All right. I'm going to guess that it's the Oreos and the Red Sox coach.
10: Okay.
8: You got to say the name of the coach.
10: That's okay. That's fine.
8: Yeah. All right. So I'm going to do one of each because I know they're not the same, just so I can give a 50-50 better chance. I'm going to say the White Sox, and the coach is Billy Martin.
10: All right. What do you think?
9: I was going Yankees and Billy Martin.
10: Yeah, that was the team that offended. What was the team that got it stolen was the Angels. And by the way, you know how they found out? How they finally figured it out? There was a rookie who stepped out in a game and looked down to the coach to get the sign reaffirmed. Billy Martin said, "He's telling you to bunt." Okay, stop.
8: Wow. So Billy Martin was right, and
10: Billy Martin is correct, and the Yankees. That's correct.
8: When we come back, we got more. We'll finish this up.
10: All right, stick around for Radio Law Talk right after this. Okay.

0: 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The airing of said announcements on Radio Law Talk does not constitute an endorsement. The announcements may contain claims that are not intended to treat, diagnose, or cure any disease. These claims have not been evaluated by the FDA.
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4: Here's on the news audio. The Phoenix Zoo evacuated after a bomb threat Friday afternoon, one of several zoos across the country to receive such threats. Attempted kidnapping in Sierra Vista. Police Corporal Janae Siege says it happened late Thursday afternoon when teens called a girl explicit names and tried to lure her with candy.
5: She was out in the neighborhood playing with her siblings. Her siblings had gone up around the corner out of her view when this truck came driving out of the desert area that was close by their neighborhood.
4: She was able to get away. Justice Department officials announced the formation of the West Coast Healthcare Fraud Strike Force to go after thousands who collect billions in healthcare payments through fraudulent claims. Cheaper E15 gasoline being offered Friday at many Arizona gas stations. AAA's Doug Johnson says it has more ethanol and less gas, which means costly repairs if used in older vehicles.
6: It could create extreme problems for your fuel line for your engine. Think about putting diesel in a regular gasoline. There's just complications that would happen that you just don't want to deal with. So again, you really need to check your owner's manual.
4: Connie Weber, Arizona News Audio.
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14: What brings you in?
15: I'm going to say it. I'm going to say it. I'm going to say it.
0: It's time for more Radio Law Talk with Denise Dirks, Todd Kunin, and your host, Frederick Penny. Frederick Penny.
16: All right, we're back. So with the case or no case, we didn't find out if it was a case or no case in the outcome, and we never found out. We know who's, quote, they didn't steal it, but received the book was the Yankees, and Billy Martin was the coach.
17: Correct.
16: Who was the one that the rookie played for that he lost that book?
17: California Angels. The Angels.
16: Angels. Yep. You know the name of the guy that was the rookie?
17: Don't know.
16: Okay, now the question is, was it a case or no case?
17: Bowie Kuhn adjudicated the case for Major League Baseball and said,
16: perfect,
17: you can do anything on the field. What happens on the field, that's okay. You can take those signs, but you may not do espionage and trade secrets. So like the thing that Houston did was particularly inappropriate because they banged on a garbage can to signal a pitch.
16: Oh.
17: That was off the field. That was illegal.
16: Oh.
17: But the commissioner at the time said, on the field, steal away, but you may not take trade secrets. So that, ladies and gentlemen.
14: So was that a case?
16: Yes, yes, it was a case.
17: Oh. It's a case. A case or no case?
14: Yeah. I've lost track.
16: Yeah, that was a good one, Cal. I think that was a great one, Cal.
17: Thank you.
16: That was a good one. All right, let's jump on to Todd. We're going to talk about a couple of people.
18: Okay.
16: Probably the most important one in our lives right now is Britney Spears.
18: Oh, baby.
16: Who was pulled over by...
18: Britney Spears.
16: By police for supposedly...
14: I did it again. Yes.
16: I think she was very attractive. I still think she is attractive, but that's me. But I'm getting rid of her. Okay, Todd, what happened? What's going on with that DUI?
18: So she gets arrested for DUI. She's driving at a very high rate of speed, reckless, and gets pulled over. I don't know ultimately what the blood alcohol level was or if they suspected that a narcotic might have been involved. But what I do know is that recently, I'm trying to see the source on this, It has been made known that she is most likely going to be offered what is called a wet reckless as opposed to a DUI. And I know that there are a lot of people out there that think, oh, my gosh, Britney Spears, it's a DUI. Because of her celebrity, she just got this great deal, and she never has to go to court. Her attorney can make the appearances for her. She's going to be put on 12 months of probation. She has to take a 12-hour class, pay a fine. Where's the punishment? Where's the justice? Well, guess what? On these facts, Britney Spears' case, if she is offered wet reckless and if she agrees to it, will have been adjudicated just like every other person in this scenario. It appears that she has a blood alcohol level. She has one that is right on the 0.08 cusp, and that is the law. In the state of California, DUI is 0.08 blood alcohol level or higher. Here's the problem. If you're at a 0.08, the margin of error on that machine is plus or minus 0.01. So if you are at a 0.08, you could be as high as an 0.09. You could be as low as an 0.07. And so what really is happening here is you make that deal. The prosecution realizes, well, if we took it to trial, we could lose this if the jury believes that we can't prove it beyond a reasonable doubt. But by the same token, the jury could also find her guilty of driving while impaired. Key note here, and every state is like this, there are companion statutes for DUI. Driving with a blood alcohol level of 0.08 or higher, that's one. The alternative is driving under the influence of alcohol. Can you be legally guilty of a DUI if your blood alcohol level is a 0.04? Absolutely. Because what you have to prove is somebody's a lightweight. Even though they've only had a couple beers, the blood alcohol level's a 0.04. You know, some people just have no business being behind the wheel of a vehicle. They can't handle their alcohol. And so a wet reckless takes that into consideration, says, look, we could lose. You might not lose. You might win. It's a real crapshoot. Both parties agree let's just go ahead and split the baby, a wet reckless, you're done. Now, here's the good thing for the prosecution.
16: Right.
18: You know how DUIs stack in terms of punishment? So there's one punishment if you never had a DUI before, you get your first one. But what if you get another DUI within 10 years? The punishment gets more harsh. What if you get four DUIs within a 10-year period? Well, that fourth one is a felony. This wet reckless will count as a prior DUI if she picks up another one. So if she picks up another DUI and she has this prior wet reckless on her record, now it's a DUI with a prior because they can use that to stack over that 10-year period. So
16: I don't think she has had any. Has she?
14: No, this is her first.
18: Yeah, I don't think she has a prior DUI.
14: But so it's true that if she had a low blood alcohol level, she really wasn't toxic.
18: Yes. Welcome to the Bad Dad Joke Club, Denise.
16: Bad mom joke. Denise, what do you want to talk about? You got a lot of things you can talk about.
14: I got to write for a second.
16: Okay, you write, then I'll go on. Okay, I'm going to talk a little bit about Howard Stern's. So Howard Stern is being sued by his former assistant and his company and his wife, the former assistant by the name of Leslie Kuhn, K-U-H-N, or Kuhn, I don't know how to say it. And that she filed on April 5th. And April 5th, and said that there's a hostile work environment and that when she was terminated, that it was unjustified. She was terminated, and apparently what she was done, she sent out and was there to oversee the house, the 22,000-square-foot house in New York. And this is at the very beginning, and there's also another issue in this case. Supposedly, she has an NDA that she signed, a non-disclosure agreement, and sometimes those are valid and invalid. And she's arguing that she, number one, never signed it. Number two, if she did, it was under duress, and therefore she doesn't have to abide by it and can talk about things that happened in the house or what she was around them, things that occurred. And so this is just beginning, so that's why I say this is like speed dating. There's not a lot to talk about here, but I know it was I can't remember the amount. It was an outrageous amount of money she asked for or is asking for. And Howard Stern, we always have to say, his response says that this is, quote, she hatched a plan to extract a staggering amount of a staggering hush money payment. So that's what the quote is from their side.
14: So it's almost like extorting money to keep her
16: quiet. They call it a shakedown. And they said she's fabricating all these false claims, or many of the false claims. So that's what's going on. There's a fight that begins to is going on. I'm going to see if there's anything else. And apparently she was terminated for cause. The issue is they're trying to get the motion. They're trying to get it that she doesn't have to abide by the NDA, so she can talk about things.
14: Right.
16: Because the argument is you can't talk about stuff because you signed an NDA, non-disclosure agreement. So we're going to see what happens. This is just starting. She's claiming that the NDA was fraudulent and unenforceable. So here we go. So I just wanted to put out the side. We always put out, once they file the lawsuit, the plaintiffs do. It's only what the plaintiffs say. We wanted to put out Howard Stern's side of things.
14: So there's been a change in Tupac Shakur's situation. He was killed in 1996,
16: long
14: time ago. Well, they finally have a suspect, and the suspect's name is Dwayne Davis. And he admitted to being in the car that went by and where the shot came from to kill Tupac in Las Vegas. So he's the only suspect at this time. Previously, Tupac's mother had filed a wrongful death suit against another person. But that other person ended up dead and got assassinated, too. So then that suit went away. So currently, Maurice Shakur, who is Tupac's stepbrother, has filed a civil case against Dwayne Davis for the wrongful death of Tupac. We're talking about 30-some-odd years ago, right? More than 30 years ago. We're talking like, oh, my goodness sakes, a long time ago. And So we're going to have to follow this, but my projection is I think he brought it too late, even though it took the police a long time to get a suspect and and to bring charges and stuff. I don't think that's going to really matter when it comes to the civil lawsuit. Fred, you know more about that. What do you think about that?
16: Well, the answer is I don't. The issue is, and I don't know New York State. That's a New York case, right? I don't know what the statute of limitations are, but there are some exceptions when it comes to a death or a murder, right? But generally speaking, yeah, the statute runs, but I don't know in that case. We come back, we're hour number three, fourth segment. That's the toward the end, and we're going to do what's called a quick take. Each of us will tell us what you should remember from this wonderful day of Radio Law Talk. Join us for the last segment. Hang on.
17: Stay tuned. Radio Law Talk is almost over, but you won't want to miss any of it because I've got quick takes and other stuff all coming up after we take our final break for this hour. We'll be back in a minute. Don't go away.

0: commercials and other announcements aired on Radio Law Talk contain the opinions of the sponsor. The airing of said announcements on Radio Law Talk does not constitute an endorsement. The announcements may contain claims that are not intended to treat, diagnose, or cure any disease. These claims have not been evaluated by the FDA.
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12: Well, first of all, I never got married. I had kids.
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0: 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And now back to the show.
10: Steven Tyler is a superstar for the Rolling Stones. What's going on with not Rolling Stones?
14: Aerosmith.
13: Aerosmith. Oh gosh, oh.
10: I mean, well, I don't know. What did I say? What?
13: You said Rolling Stones.
10: Who's that? Who's this head singer, Rolling Stone?
13: Mick Jagger.
10: That's right. Denise looked
13: you
10: like
13: got the moon
10: Mick
13: like Jagger.
10: Jagger. Who do you think's more famous, Steven Tyler or Mick Jagger?
13: Mick Jagger.
10: Mick Jagger.
11: Yeah, Mick Jagger.
13: Yeah, just because of the length
10: of time. Who's wealthier?
11: Oh, Jagger.
13: Jagger, by far.
10: All right, go ahead, Denise. You do that. I'm going to look up Steven Tyler's net worth.
13: Okay. Was sued by a person, a woman, claiming that he had sexually assaulted her when she was a teenager in the 1970s. Now, she chose to sue in California, where there is a lengthy statute of limitations for this type of a lawsuit. But she alleged that she suffered intentional infliction of emotional distress, and the judge has just thrown out that cause of action because Steven Tyler had written a memoir in 2019 about his life, and she should have known at the time of that cause of action, at least in 2019, and that there's a 2-year statute of limitations, right? Now, in his memoir, he did not name her, but the facts are so similar to her circumstances that it's pretty easy to understand she's the one that is suing him, because she initially didn't name Steven Tyler either. And what happened is there's only one cause of action now that survives out of this California lawsuit. And that's the one where she has alleged that they had sex in a hotel and public hot tub when she was 16. So that would be sexual assault and potentially rape because of her age. And that was in California in 1974. Now, after this, they got engaged. Now, he's an adult man, and he's engaged to a 16-year-old, and she was expecting a child, and they were going to get married. They never ended up getting married. They ended up breaking up.
10: What? That really did happen?
13: Yes. And he
10: so he was not married to her at age 16.
13: No, her parents signed over guardianship to him.
10: Oh, got it, got it.
13: I mean, you got to wonder what the heck's going on. Okay. And you know what of his defense is? This is appalling to me. His defense.
10: Cal just is there. I'm glad Cal doesn't say anything, but he just goes like this with his finger, money finger.
13: That's okay. He claims that because he was her legal guardian at the time, he has legal immunity from any acts.
10: That could be an argument.
13: And he claims.
10: I don't know the law. I don't know.
13: I hope it's not.
10: 1970, man.
13: Still.
10: 70s. That's a long time ago.
13: For sexual assault. That would be a legal defense?
10: I know. No, there's the statute.
13: I'm just telling you, it just made me really upset to read that because that's taking advantage of that child.
10: Well, here's the... I don't disagree with that, but it's just weird what was in the 70s just were different. 80s, 60s.
13: And maybe there was no statutory rape in the 70s. I know.
10: What did they have? The casting couch, right? That was not, at least when I was a teenager, I remember, they called it, and nobody did anything about it. Oh, there's the casting couch. And
13: he took a 16-year-old on tour with him.
10: That's weird.
13: I'm sorry.
11: That was 1974, right?
13: Yes.
11: Now, one thing to keep in mind, because you look at Steven Tyler right now, and he looks like, you know, old and decrepit and stuff. He was only 26 at the time. So it's a 10-year age difference between the 16-year-old and her. And in some states, 16 is the age of consent. What was the age of consent in New York?
10: I don't know. Was that where it was? Is it in New York?
11: I think part of it was in New York. The age of consent in New York is 17.
10: Oh.
11: I know there's...
10: Whatever it is, I'm glad we're not dealing with that issue. Let's move on from it. We'll just watch it and see what's happening.
13: That's the interesting thing was he was also sued by another woman that said that that she was also sexually assaulted when she was a teenager, and that suit was brought in New York, and it was brought after the extension of time that New York had given people to file this type of suit, the judge threw that one out and said she waited too long.
10: Steven Tyler, net worth, this is AI, so it might be off some, but $150 million?
13: Sounds right.
10: Mick Jagger, $500 million, quite a bit different.
13: Yeah, that's for
10: exactly
13: sure.
10: That's exactly right.
13: I mean, Mick Jagger, he's like, he's an icon, for sure.
10: Yeah. Look, let me talk about this Michael Jackson thing. Not Michael Jordan, Michael Jackson. in April of 2026, a federal lawsuit about the Casico family. So four of their children, they brought a lawsuit trying to claim that they were assaulted by him starting in the 1990s. But here's the interesting thing. They had, in 2020, they came up with an agreement with the Michael Jackson's estate, or no, where Michael, in 2020, I can't remember when he died. I don't know if it was his estate or he was alive.
13: He was alive at the time.
10: Yeah, so anyway, they came up with an agreement. And the agreement was the family was going to be paid $16 million over a five-year period. So there was, quote, a financial settlement for the allegations that these four young children brought, or the parents on behalf of the children. I think they were older by that time. But apparently this was a very close family of theirs, of Michael's, and they considered each other family. But it was $16 million over 5 years. Well, guess what, guys? April 2026, they're bringing another lawsuit because, let's see. Okay, let's think about this.
13: Failure to pay?
10: No, think about this. 2020 is when this occurred. 5 years, $16 million. Whoops, they're running out of money. It's the end of 2025, so they bring it in 2026. Don't forget, they're going to be paid through 2025, this money. And they bring in a new lawsuit April 2026.
13: On the same charges?
10: They're claiming that there's a number of issues that they're bringing up, but it's I can't remember all the details of it. All I know is that started. It just came out, and so next week we're going to be following up on this. But I know it just popped up and it's just coming out. But it's interesting. I know the background of it, but I don't know all the ins and outs of why or what they're going
13: to
10: argue.
13: Wow, we need to follow up on that, huh?
10: We will. April of 2026, it came out. That was the situation.
13: Oh, that's why it's so new. Okay.
10: So let's really fast, just Browns. Yeah. Let's move on.
11: Brown University 2025, yeah. If you recall, there were two shootings, one at Brown University, one at MIT, and it was a disgruntled researcher shot folks that he had issues with at both universities, and the students at Brown University have now sued Brown, claiming that Brown University had information that they did not follow up on. There were multiple students that were injured or killed at Brown. And they're suing Brown University saying, hey, you guys knew about this stuff. You should have followed up on it, and it didn't. I think that's going to be a stretch because the information they're claiming they had to go on, boy, if they investigated that, there'd be no end to all the investigations they had to do. Really tough one for them to make, I think.
13: Yeah.
10: Cal, what time is it?
14: Well, you have 2 minutes, and that means it's time for Quick Takes, where Fred, Todd, and Denise give you their quick take of the show, what they hope you will take with you and carry in the cockles of your heart until Radio Law Talk comes your way next week. So, Mr. Penny, what is your quick take?
10: I just ended on the Michael Jackson thing, and the first thing I said to myself, Michael Jackson, new lawsuit for his estate. When will it ever end against Michael Jackson? I'm saying never. Not in my lifetime.
14: All right, Todd Kuhnin, your quick take, oh, great one.
11: Well, he did live at a place called the Neverland Ranch, so that kind of works. The NBA poker gambling scandal, the best way to keep from getting swindled in a poker game is just don't play poker.
14: There you go. Hey, there's a thought. Denise, your quick take.
13: Yes, isn't it ironic that lifetime Supreme Court justice appointments are designed to keep the justices apolitical, but the only way to remove them is by impeachment, which is a political process.
10: Nice. Well, thanks for joining us. We'll see you next week. Remember, 9 to noon Pacific time every Saturday, other than a few exceptions. Join us next week. We'll be here.
14: And as always, we thank you for listening to us here on Radio Law Talk. Have a great Wednesday weekend.

0: 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High Desert Heat, 4410 Highway 95, Fort Mojave, Arizona, 928-763-4328.
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6: This hour from Town Hall, I'm Mary Rose. The Justice Department says posting a photo of seashells arranged to say 8647 is a threat to President Trump, the 47th president. Former FBI Director Comey disagrees and says he'll fight a Justice Department indictment accusing him of threatening the president. Comey appeared in federal court in Virginia this past week after turning himself in, facing two counts, including threatening the president's life and transmitting threats across state lines. The Iran war has much of the world focused on fragile supply lines for Middle East oil. That's sparked renewed interest in Alaska's vast oil resources. Interior Secretary Doug Burgum.
7: At one point, you know, this was a state that was producing almost 2 million barrels a day. Now it's down to less than 500,000 a day. We've got a pipeline with excess capacity. We've got Japan getting 92% of their oil from the Strait of Hormuz.
6: The Federal Reserve's Jerome Powell announced this week he plans to remain on the board after his chairmanship ends in mid-May. White House correspondent Greg Clugston reports.
8: Powell said he will stay on as a Fed governor for a period of time to be determined, and he said he plans to keep a low profile.
9: There's only ever one chair of the Federal Reserve Board. When Kevin Warsh is confirmed and sworn in, he will be that chair.
8: Powell said he decided to remain on the board because of the unprecedented legal attacks by the Trump administration, which he believes have put the independence of the nation's central bank at risk. Greg Clugston, Washington.
6: As the September 11th, 25th year mark approaches, the nonprofit group Tunnel to Towers is taking a piece of the World Trade Center steel across America. The Coast to Coast event kicks off today. More on these stories at townhall.com.
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12: 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I'm Dr. Katherine Albrecht, and in a moment I'll tell you about the link between screen time and poor academic performance.
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12: A 15-year study out of Toronto has revealed that the more early life TV and phone time kids have, the less likely they are to perform well in school years later. More specifically, each additional hour of daily screen time decreases their odds of excelling in core subjects by around 10%. 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
15: 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Clear sky and 85 degrees on Route 66 in Needles, and good morning to listeners in Oatman, currently few clouds and 78 degrees for you. Getting down to 64 overnight tonight, Sunday's high will be in the mid-90s, overcast clouds. Temperatures in the upper 70s on Monday. That's your K-Talks Tri-State Weather. 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
17: Welcome. It is Verdict with Senator Ted Cruz, Ben Ferguson with you as well. It's nice to have you with us. 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Senator, we've got a lot to talk about, including the Supreme Court on Wednesday in a pretty significant ruling, 6-3. It made liberals' heads explode. The Louisiana 2024 congressional map, it was redrawn to create a second majority black district, constituted an illegal racial gerrymander. That is what they've decided. And of course, the left is furious right now over this, saying that this is racism run amok. The Supreme Court's illegitimate. I guess we should now pack the court again as soon as they get back in power, right? Because that's what they're planning on doing anyway.
18: Well, the Supreme Court's decision this week outlawing racial gerrymandering was a landmark decision. It was incredibly important. For decades, there has been a practice of drawing congressional districts based on race, deliberately segregating people based on whether they're African-American or white or Hispanic, and putting them into districts segregated based on race. The Constitution prohibits discrimination based on race, and the Supreme Court today, in a landmark decision, said this racial gerrymandering has to stop. As you noted, the Democrats are losing their mind over this because theirs is a party that is built on racial discrimination, and indeed, the fact that they are competitive, they are close to having a majority in the House of Representatives, is driven in a big part by their blatant gerrymandering, both political gerrymandering and racial gerrymandering. We're going to break down what that decision means, what precisely the court held, and why it was correct. We're also going to talk about an amazing thing that happened this week in Maine. The incumbent Democrat governor of Maine, Janet Mills, was running for Senate, and she dropped out. She dropped out because in today's Democrat Party, she was not nearly crazy enough to win a primary. Instead, the Democrats want a self-declared communist with a Nazi tattoo. That is now the beating heart of the Democrat Party. We're going to talk about that and what that means for the country. And finally, we're going to talk about DEI programs run amok in homeless services. and Portland, yeah. Oregon, giving special priority if you happen to be LGBT. If you happen to be a racial minority,
17: you get better homeless services. Yeah,
18: you know, if you're just some poor white schlub who's starving and out on the street, you rank last in the left's hierarchy of who deserves care. We're going to give you the facts and bring the receipts on that one as well.
17: It's like a PSA. If you're homeless, tell them you're the opposite sex of what you are. You'll get fed really well and get some great benefits in liberal cities. It's truly incredible.
18: Ben, how is that not a joke? Like what you just said is actually accurate. And it's so insane that that a normal, rational person listening to it must be saying, that makes no sense. That's the reality we're living in.
17: And we're going to break it down. It's an amazing story. Want to also talk to you about an awesome company. 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All right, so let's get back to this Louisiana ruling. You've got a lot to say on this, and you broke it down a little bit in the intro there, but I want people to understand the core of this case, how it got all the way to the Supreme Court. So can you kind of give it just a synopsis of what got us there so quickly?
18: So I can, but let me step back for a minute. Let me give a little broader context. So two decades ago, in 2003, I started as the Solicitor General of Texas, which is the chief lawyer for the state in front of the U.S. Supreme Court. 2003 was the first time Republicans had won a majority in the House of Representatives in decades. And so we now had a majority in both the House and the Senate at the state legislature. And so Texas redistricted in 2003. It was a mid-decade redistricting at the time that had not been done very often. And they did it because Texas at the time, in 2003, Republicans were winning a significant majority of the statewide vote, and yet the congressional delegation was majority Democrat. It was the most egregious partisan gerrymander in the country. The Democrats had drawn it to elect Democrats, even though the voters were voting for the opposite party. And so the state legislature came in, redrew the map. The result of it was it elected five additional Republicans. But I was the lawyer who was charged with day one, number one, with advising the legislature while they were drawing the map. Number two, with defending the map in the federal district court when the Democrat plaintiffs challenged it. And then number three, I argued the case before the U.S. Supreme Court defending the map and ended up winning a landmark 5-4 decision upholding that map. And so there was a good two years of my life when I lived in the world of redistricting. And I got to tell you, Ben, the case law at the time was so convoluted and internally contradictory.

0: two lines of cases that just made no sense because they contradicted each other. And I got to say, having been part of the process, and at the time the legislature was drawing the lines, it was a very political process. And I was instructed on behalf of the AG's office that I'd come in and say, look, if you need legal advice, I'll give you my best legal advice.
1: Yeah.
0: If you want to make a political determination, do you want to take out this congressman or that congressman? You're entitled to make that determination. You're an elected state legislator. I'm not. So if you're going to engage in those political determinations, I'm going to step outside. And when you need me for a legal opinion, I will give it to you. I will tell you, Ben, after going through that process, after going through the litigation, I wanted to take a shower because there was so much of the litigation that was explicitly racial in a way that normal civilized people, they don't talk about the black seat, the Hispanic seat, the white seat. And yet it was all very explicitly racial.
1: All about race. Much more coming up right after this.
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3: Welcome back. It is Verdict with Senator Ted Cruz, Ben Ferguson with you. 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What does this mean moving forward? 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You can also watch us on YouTube as well and on Facebook. All right, Senator, so let's get back to it. You were mentioning a moment ago, you're in the room, you're seeing how the politics of this worked in the past, where they were literally designing districts all over the country based on race. If it's a white district, a black district, a Hispanic district, the list goes on. And now the Supreme Court has made it pretty darn clear, yeah, that way of doing business is not going to work anymore.
4: But by the way, I'll give you a little history as to how sordid racial gerrymandering has been, particularly by Democrats. So when we were trying the Texas redistricting case in 2003, we had testimony on the stand from Eddie Bernice Johnson. Eddie Bernice Johnson was an African-American woman, a member of Congress from Dallas, and she had been a state senator when the 1991 redistricting map was drawn, which is what really put in place the egregious Democrat gerrymander. And she testified about how Martin Frost was a Democrat congressman from Texas. He'd really driven the gerrymandered. And she said Democrats knew how to ensure that they elected white Democrats, which is they would draw a district where they would put just enough African-Americans, but not too many, and just enough Hispanics, but not too many. And she said the reason is, in a Democrat primary, if you had a black candidate run, the Hispanics and the white Democrats would all vote against the black candidate. If you had an Hispanic candidate run, the African-Americans and the whites would all vote against the Hispanic candidate. And so Eddie Bernice Johnson testified that the Democrats knew how to put just enough that neither a black candidate nor an Hispanic candidate could win the primary. But then what would happen is when a white Democrat won, all the Democrats would come together and support the white candidate in the general, and the white candidate would win. So we had a system where in Texas, a large majority of Texans were voting Republican, and yet we were electing a congressional delegation that was majority Democrat, and it was a bunch of white Democrats. And what the state legislature did in 2003 is they essentially obliterated the white Democrats. They ended that partisan gerrymander.
3: Yeah,
4: and that racial gerrymander, and it ended up electing a number of more Republicans. But I hated litigating this kind of case because I don't like talking about the black seat, the white seat, the Hispanic seat. Look, I'm the first Hispanic senator from Texas, but I don't consider myself. I'm not a senator for Hispanics. I'm not a senator for whites. I'm not a senator for blacks. I'm a senator for Texans. I'm elected by 32 million Texans. It's my job to represent everyone. And the left is so bean countery that what happened in Louisiana is you had a court decision that ordered Louisiana. They had one black Democrat seat in the congressional delegation, and the court said it is mathematically possible to draw a second black Democrat seat. Now, the seat was ugly as can be. It ran diagonally the entire length of the state. It like reached out. You know, you look at the origin of the word gerrymandered. You know the origin of the word gerrymandered, don't you, Ben?
3: Give me the history.
4: So it was Elbridge Gerry, who was one of the founding fathers, one of the original framers of our country, who was a congressman at the beginning of the country, and he had a district that was so ugly it was drawn and it looked like a salamander. And so gerrymander is a combination of his name, Gerry, and salamander. And it's a long practice, but what the court had ordered, the lower court, had ordered the state of Louisiana, because it is mathematically possible to draw a line where you just look for every black Democrat, you put them all in one district, and they could win two congressional seats. If it's possible to do it, you must do it. That's what the court had ruled. That went up to the U.S. Supreme Court, and the U.S. Supreme Court overturned that. And the technical legal question they were analyzing is whether complying with Section 2 of the Voting Rights Act constitutes a compelling interest under the Constitution. Now, what does that mean? That sounds like gobbledygook. So the Supreme Court had long held that both the 14th Amendment, the Equal Protection Clause, and the 15th Amendment, the prohibition, the protection of the right to vote based on race, that both of those made it illegal to draw lines based on race. And in order to overcome that prohibition, you had to clear what is called strict scrutiny. Strict scrutiny is a legal standard that takes a compelling government interest that is as narrowly tailored as possible. That's the only circumstance in which you can survive strict scrutiny. Well, the court had never answered the question for 30 years whether complying with Section 2 of the Voting Rights Act constitutes a compelling state interest that lets you essentially ignore the Constitution's prohibition on racial discrimination and gerrymander based on race. And the court, 6-3, a decision by Justice Alito, said no. Yeah. A statute from Congress. Look, the Voting Rights Act was enacted to protect people's rights to vote. It was enacted to vindicate the Constitution. It wasn't enacted to direct legislatures, you must discriminate based on race. And I got to say, Ben, the reaction of Democrats to this decision, it has been hysterical. They are losing their minds.
3: They're basically saying that there's never going to be an African-American ever elected office again in Louisiana is how they're trying to play this right now, which is also absurd.
4: Well, you know, it's interesting because the way the Democrats are, their view is the only way an African-American or Hispanic can get elected is in a district that is drawn only to elect an Hispanic or African-American Democrat. How about winning statewide? Look, I'm Hispanic. I'm elected statewide. Tim Scott is African-American. He's a Republican. He's elected statewide. But you know what? When you're elected statewide, you have to appeal to people more broadly. When you're in an egregiously gerrymandered congressional district, you end up only appealing to the extremes. That's how you get a Maxine Waters. That's how you get an AOC. That's how you get an Ilhan Omar, because their districts are drawn where the only voters they're listening to are the radical zealots. The Ilhan Omar is listening to the Somali fraudsters because that's who elects her. The result of this is states now will not be able to draw districts based on race. They'll draw them based on political issues, based on geography, based on history. And you will end up hopefully having members of Congress that represent the citizens more fairly.
3: Yeah, it really is going to be interesting to see how big of an impact this has. Not just the midterms, but far beyond that. It's a massive change in how we do redistricting, and it's going to be for the better in this country. Quick break. It is Verdict with Ted Cruz, Ben Ferguson with you. A lot more coming up.
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13: Here's on the news audio. The Phoenix Zoo evacuated after a bomb threat Friday afternoon, one of several zoos across the country to receive such threats. Attempted kidnapping in Sierra Vista. Police Corporal Janae Siege says it happened late Thursday afternoon when teens called a girl explicit names and tried to lure her with candy.
14: She was out in the neighborhood playing with her siblings. Her siblings had gone up around the corner out of her view when this truck came driving out of the desert area that was close by their neighborhood.
13: She was able to get away. Justice Department officials announced the formation of the West Coast Healthcare Fraud Strike Force to go after thousands who collect billions in healthcare payments through fraudulent claims. Cheaper E15 gasoline being offered Friday at many Arizona gas stations. AAA's Doug Johnson says it has more ethanol and less gas, which means costly repairs if used in older vehicles.
15: It could create extreme problems for your fuel line for your engine. Think about putting diesel in a regular gasoline. There's just complications that would happen that you just don't want to deal with. So again, you really need to check your owner's manual.
13: Connie Weber, Arizona News Audio.
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2: Welcome back. It is Verdict with Senator Ted Cruz, Ben Ferguson with you. It's so nice to have you with us wherever you are listening around the country. 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So make sure you download Verdict with Ted Cruz wherever you get your podcast. All right. There's a very interesting story I want to get to now, Senator. And it is one that involves with how crazy do you have to be to get elected in the Democratic Party now? There's a very good chance we're going to have a Mandani 2.0 running L.A. soon. And now if you're just like a semi-crazy liberal, you may have to drop out because there's no way you can win, apparently, with a Democratic Marxist Socialist and Communist Party.
3: Well, something really significant happened this week, which is in the Democrat primary in Maine, Janet Mills, the incumbent governor, a Democrat, was running. Now, Janet Mills had been recruited to run by Chuck Schumer.
2: She
3: had a ton of money. She was, Schumer said, this is the best candidate for we, the Democrats, to beat Susan Collins, who's the incumbent Republican senator. Janet Mills, let's be clear, Janet Mills is not a moderate. She's a whack job lefty. Look, Janet Mills, how did she get known nationally? She got known nationally for fighting with Donald Trump at a gathering of governors where she said, damn it, in Maine, we will fight to the death so that boys can compete in girls' sports and men can compete against women in women's sports.
2: And that went viral, by the way. It was a shouting match in an awkward situation with the president, and that was like her moment.
3: Yeah. So she is a hardcore left-wing Democrat, supported by Chuck Schumer, the Democrat leader, the incumbent governor with a ton of money. In a normal world, that's almost like designed in a lab, the best candidate the Democrats could find to beat an incumbent Republican senator.
2: Yeah, you've literally won statewide. You could win statewide again. This is not hard.
3: Well, except for the fact that Bernie Sanders and the wacko left wing of the Democrat Party recruited this guy named Graham Plattner. Now, Graham Plattner is being marketed as an oyster farmer, a blue-collar guy.
2: Yeah.
3: Graham Plattner is a self-described communist. That's what he says he is.
2: Yes.
3: Graham Plattner,
2: by the way, believe them when they tell you who they are, because that's exactly who this guy is.
3: Graham Plattner has a Nazi tattoo on his chest. He's a communist who is wearing a Nazi tattoo. He is also viciously misogynist. He has attacked women and said if they get raped, it's women's fault. That's who he is.
2: Yeah.
3: He was running against Chuck Schumer's choice, and Janet Mills just dropped out because the Democrat Party, one of the most consequential things that has happened in the last few years is the Democrat Party has become radicalized and extreme. And it now, I think it's a very good question. Can anyone win a Democrat primary in Maine who doesn't have a Nazi tattoo? Because that's the standard they're holding. And I want you to listen to, this is an ad that the NRSC, the National Republican Senatorial Committee, put out in response to this. And it's simply someone reading Graham Plattner's Reddit post. He's posted on Reddit. I'm going to apologize.
2: And explain what Reddit is so people understand. Maybe you're not familiar with that. I want people to understand exactly what that is.
3: It's this sort of online chat room. That is used, and it's used often by a lot of people who are very fringe. And so these are actual things that Graham Plattner has typed in. And I'm going to apologize. A number of these things are pretty graphic. But this is what the now almost certain to be Democrat nominee for Senate in Maine. This is in his own words, word for word, what he said. Give a listen.
4: And now for a dramatic reading of Graham Plattner's Reddit comments.
5: Holy f***. How about people just take some responsibility for themselves and not get so f***ed up they wind up having sex with someone they don't mean to? Rape is a real thing. If you're so worried about it to buy Kevlar underwear, you think you might not get blacked out f***ed up around people you aren't comfortable with. Why don't black people tip? I work as a bartender, and it always amazes me how solid this stereotype is. Living in white rural America, I'm afraid to tell you they actually are. I got older and became a communist. Still got the guns, though. I don't trust the fascists to act politely. I did used to love America, or at least the idea of it. These days, I'm pretty disgusted by it all. Feel free to back it up with facts, facts. This was the gayest, not in a fun dick-sucking way, thing I've ever seen.
4: This has been a dramatic reading of Graham Platner's Reddit comments.
2: Now, that is all real. He wrote all of that, and that
3: word
2: is
3: for
2: the
3: word.
2: Democratic Party saying, this and, is and the by guy the way, we Ben, want to
3: Ben,
2: send to D.C.
3: Ben, that may be the most we've had to bleep out anything on Verdict since we've been doing the show.
2: That's actually, probably very accurate, yes.
3: Like every post we have to bleep out because it's filled with profanity. He's attacking women who are victims of rape. He's attacking African-Americans. He's attacking homosexuals. But understand, there is a hierarchy in the Democrat Party. And at the top of the hierarchy are Islamists and communists. And if you're an Islamist and communist, then you can hate... You know, Mondami has all these comments slamming homosexuals, but that's okay. If you're an Islamist and communist, that is like the purest of the left wing. I want you to listen
2: by
3: now.
2: By the way, for a party that likes to say that Donald Trump is Adolf Hitler, I'm pretty sure this is the only guy that I know that's running for office right now on the Democrat or the Republican side that has a Nazi tattoo. Just want to clarify
3: to the best of my knowledge, no member of the Senate has a Nazi tattoo. And
2: Give
3: I'm not aware of any candidate for senator who has a Nazi tattoo. I want you to listen to Chris Van Hollen, who's an incumbent Democrat senator from Maryland, defending his Nazi tattoo and defending his saying that women should, quote, act like an adult to avoid rape. Give a listen. This is an incumbent Democrat senator saying, oh, this is just fine with us.
6: The dude has not had a Nazi tattoo. I mean, let's be clear about what's going on here. I mean, how do you view that? I mean, it seems to be at least somewhat disqualifying in traditional.
7: Certainly historically.
6: So look, I mean, let's take a couple issues, including the comments he's made in the past. I mean, he's been very clear that he went into combat on behalf of the United States. He went through a really rough period, PTSD type period. And he is himself said, there are lots of things he's done and said that he completely regrets. Yep. And I do believe people should have second chances and that people can learn from their mistakes. And I think he's been doing that.
2: Senator, I love there how they're like at the beginning, they're trying to be nice about it. They're like, I mean, it used to be like a disqualifying thing in politics if you had a Nazi tattoo. Used to be, but not right now. Now it's up for grabs. We'll flip a coin and see what happens. And then you have the senator there going, well, you know, you got to understand him. He went through a lot. So therefore, we're going to get him get a jail free card because he went through a lot. And you know, when you go through a lot, Nazi tattoos are just one of the things you decide to put on your body.
3: Look, the Democrat defense of this is people make mistakes. That was just a phase. By the way, they're not defensive about him saying, I am a communist. Like that. That represents where the Democrat Party is. By the way, there's another image while he's on the campaign trail where he does what is a flat-out Nazi salute. I mean, arms straight up, Sieg Heil. You remember when the media went crazy, when Elon Musk was at a stadium
2: and he beat
3: his chest and waved, and they said, oh, that's a Nazi salute. And like every media outlet. What this guy did... I don't know how to describe it other than he held his arm up in
2: Adolf
3: a full...
2: Hitler would have been proud. That's the best way to put it.
3: And of course, Elizabeth Warren was campaigning with him saying, this is my kind of guy. Understand, this is no longer fringe in the Democrat Party. Someone who says they're a communist, someone who says women effectively deserve to be raped, someone who wears a Nazi tattoo and doesn't apologize for it. That is now an unbeatable candidate in a Democrat primary. The incumbent Democrat governor with the support of Chuck Schumer could not win and had to drop out. And that's a dangerous dynamic. That these people are no longer fringe in the Democrat Party. And I'm not saying every Democrat agrees with them, but I don't know a single Democrat other than John Fetterman. And again, we keep saying John Fetterman is the exception that proves the rule. other than John Fetterman, that I don't know a single Democrat has said, you know, maybe he shouldn't have gotten a Nazi tattoo. Like, just they won't do that because all they care about is power and the money, the energy, the volunteers, the activists in the Democrat Party are all on the extreme left. And so every one of them is captive to them. And I got to say, that's not healthy for America, Ben. I worry. I would like to see two functioning, rational parties in our country. America's better.
2: Debate.
3: America's better
2: when
3: you have Democrats that are not so far left wing as to be like on the utter fringes. And yet that's where they've gone. And I don't see anyone in the Democrat Party trying to pull them back. And that's ultimately that's very bad because these people, they're getting elected and they're driving the Democrat Party further and further into crazy town.
2: Yeah, you're absolutely right. We got to get to DEI and homeless services. This was a crazy story. We'll have that for you in a moment. Don't forget, we do this show 3 days a week as a podcast. You can watch it on YouTube or download it wherever you get your podcasts. We do it Monday, Wednesday, and Friday. So make sure that that subscribe or auto-download button wherever you get your podcasts. And like I said, you can watch us on YouTube as well. Quick break. It is Verdict with Ted Cruz. Much more coming up.
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2: 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Rick with Senator Ted Cruz, Ben Ferguson with you. And if you just joined us on radio stations around the country, don't forget, we do this show as a podcast 3 days a week. So make sure wherever you get your podcast, download Verdict with Ted Cruz so you don't miss a single episode. Senator, this might be one of the most entertaining stories that I've seen in a long time. If you want to know how bigoted the Democratic Party is, look no further than how they treat homeless people. They've got a scoring mechanism now. You get bonus points for certain things while being homeless in America, and then you get services, aka rewarded, based on your race and your sexual identity. Now, this is like English is a second language. Gets you 2 points. So just think of that as a jumper. If you're pregnant, that's a three-pointer. We give you more points if you're pregnant. If you're a child under 5, you get 3 points. If you're a child under 18, you only get 1 point. So in other words, and if you're head of household and you're under 18, we give you bonus points, 2 points for that. There's an actual quota list of points you receive depending on how you describe yourself. And if you say that, you know, you're gay or lesbian or transgender, that's bonus points as well.
3: So, look, we talked a minute ago about the hierarchy of victim groups in the Democrat Party. It's a notion that's called intersectionality. And in the Democrat Party, being LGBT or being a racial minority is more privileged than simply being poor and being homeless. And let's talk. We're going to talk about Portland, Oregon, because Portland, Oregon is almost like a deranged faculty lounge experiment gone awry.
2: Yeah.
3: I'm going to read from an article in ProPublica. And to be clear, ProPublica is not a right-wing outlet. It is a left-wing outlet. But yes. But here's what they described. Quote, as the city of Portland, Oregon clawed its way out of the pandemic, it faced a new set of crises. The city's homeless population was growing. Tents lined some city blocks. High-powered business associations held press conferences demanding the city remove homeless people and touted self-funded surveys saying that without action, businesses and residents would flee the city. By late spring 2021, the city committed to a new strategy that then-Mayor Ted Wheeler said would, quote, reprioritize public health and safety among homeless Portlanders, ultimately allocating $1.3 billion by the end of 2024. Now let's see what the results were. Although the city spent roughly $200,000 per homeless resident. Now let's stop and think. 200 grand per homeless resident. You could house them and feed them. 200 grand is a lot of money. That's what they spent. What do you think it did? What do you think massively spending and saying we're prioritizing the safety of homeless people, what do you think it produced?
2: I'm going to guess close to nothing because it's a government program and liberals are in charge. Sorry, okay. Call me a cynic.
3: You're not cynical enough. Nothing would be better. Close to nothing would be better. The death rate among homeless people in Portland quadrupled. Wow. Went up 400%. The death rate went up from 113 in 2019 to more than 450 in 2023. So when liberals say, we are going to focus on the homeless, if you're homeless, God help you, because at least in Portland, what that meant was the death rate quadrupled. Now, they also put in place, as you referenced, an elaborate point system.
2: I mean, and this is not a joke. Like, it's literally, and they even tell you, like, hey, you can't get double points if you get points in one category compared to another category. So if you're pregnant and under 18, that's bonus points. But only if you haven't already gotten points for being pregnant on another piece of paper for another point system. And it's unbelievable how well organized it is.
3: So look, and I'll say, actually, pregnant makes some sense. Prioritizing pregnant women, that has a reasonable basis. You are more vulnerable. But English as a second language, that was worth 2 points. Head of a household under 18, that was worth 2 points. Interest in LGBTQ services, that was worth 1 point.
2: Just interest. So just make sure you say, I think I've thought about being gay or transgender or lesbian, and then you get 1 bonus point.
3: So total disabilities impacting entire household ability to secure housing. I don't even know what that means, but it's worth 3 points.
2: Yeah, there you go.
3: Interest in culturally specific services. That's 2 points. Again, I don't know what that means.
2: By the way, comparing that, just so you understand how woke this is, if you are over the age of 55 plus, which is a higher vulnerable category, I think we can all agree on that for homelessness, you get 2 points for that. You get the same number of points if you're interested in culturally specific services. You can just catch up to somebody that's 55, 60, 70, 80, 85, 90 years old.
3: Yeah, and also worth 2 points is being a domestic violence survivor. Now that actually is rational and makes sense that you would prioritize domestic violence survivors. But in the Portland world, interest in a culturally specific service is equally prioritized to being a domestic violence survivor. Now, how about this? What do you think being poor is? Like having, let's say something crazy, zero income. Like, if you're trying to help homeless people, having zero income.
2: You would think that would be one of the top scoring things on a sheet, because that would get you, obviously, to be homeless. So you would think, like, that would be worth something, right? Guess what?
3: 1 point.
2: It's not. 1 point.
3: One point.
2: One point. And if you're homeless for a year or more, you only get 1 point. But if you are currently homeless, this is what's weird. Currently homeless gets you 2 points. Wouldn't that also mean you get 1 point for being homeless for like 12 months or more, or no income? I don't know. This is DEI on a whole nother level of stupid.
3: Here's what they said they've done. So Multnomah County, Oregon, which is home of Deep Blue Portland, where deaths of homeless people quadrupled between 2019 and 2023. The county's screening tool for housing services is designed, and this is a quote from the county, to quote, prioritize BIPOC households, LGBTQIA2S+,
2: yep,
3: and people with disabilities.
2: Yes.
3: Again, this is not, they're spending $200,000 per homeless person. With $200,000.
2: You can buy somebody a house.
3: You can buy someone a house.
2: Yeah.
3: But
2: you can pay
3: that
2: rent
3: would
2: for
3: make
2: a long
3: too
2: time.
3: Much sense. Yeah. You could pay rent for a long time. You could get someone a hotel room. You could feed them. You could get the medical care. And yet the death rate quadrupled because they were more interested in LGBTQ, LMNOP, like the number of letters there. I can't even. It reminds me of that crazy Canadian who got up and gave this incredibly long stream that I'm pretty sure was her Wi-Fi password.
2: Yeah.
3: But they're more interested in their woke policies than they are actually in helping someone who needs help. And that's tragic.
2: You mentioned 200,000 a person. Just to put it in perspective with everything we know, you got to ask yourself the question, how much fraud's involved here?
3: Massive, massive.
2: Yeah. It's hard to spend that much money, $200,000. It's going to be interesting to watch, see where this
3: somebody's
2: goes.
3: Driving a Ferrari, somebody's driving a Lamborghini.
2: Yeah, there's you're absolutely right about that one. Don't forget, we do this show Monday, Wednesday, Friday. Hit that subscribe, auto-download button. You've been listening to Verdict with Ted Cruz. We will see you on the podcast this week and back on this radio station next week.
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18: This hour from Town Hall, I'm Mary Rose. The U.S. is adding pressure in the standoff with Iran over at the Strait of Hormuz.
19: The United States is warning shipping companies that they could face sanctions if they pay Iran to safely pass through the Strait of Hormuz, where about a fifth of the world's trade in oil and natural gas typically passes. The U.S. Office of Foreign Assets Control says those payments to Iran could include transfers in digital assets, offsets, or informal swaps. Iran effectively closed the strait by threatening and attacking ships after the U.S. and Israel launched a war February 28th. The U.S. responded with an April 13th naval blockade of Iranian ports. I'm Donna Warder.
18: Former FBI Director James Comey says he'll fight a Justice Department indictment that he threatened President Trump's life.
20: Comey appeared in federal court in Virginia this past week, turning himself in on two charges, including threatening the life of the president and transmitting threats across state lines. The DOJ charges stem from a photo of seashells he posted online last year. The former FBI director did not speak during his brief court appearance, but has said he is innocent. His attorney, Patrick Fitzgerald, said he would argue that the case is a vindictive prosecution, meaning it was brought to punish Comey for exercising his legal rights. Greg Clugston, Washington.
18: Economist Steve Moore says President Trump's energy policies are working.
21: Under Donald J. Trump, the United States is energy independent for the first time in 50 years. I don't know if you're aware of that, but I was even surprised to learn that myself. We are a net exporter of oil and gas, so we're not as reliant on the Middle East as we used to be. And that happened thanks to Trump and the shale revolution.
18: Moore made his comments to the Salem Radio Network. More than 100,000 racing fans expected today for the Kentucky Derby at Churchill Downs in Louisville. More on these stories at townhall.com.
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0: 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I'm Dr. Catherine Albrecht, back in a moment with some things that should never roll off your tongue.
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5: 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Clear sky and 91 degrees on Route 66 in Needles, and good afternoon to listeners in Oatman. Currently clear sky and 82 degrees for you. Getting down to 64 overnight tonight, Sunday's high will be in the mid-90s, scattered clouds. Temperatures in the upper 70s on Monday. That's your KTALKS Tri-State weather. 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

Welcome to Saturday out there in Radio Land. How y'all doing? Beautiful day out there, like all Saturdays are, if you got them off. And even if you're out there working, listening to the radio, we got something here for you, too. It's been a busy morning, though. Indeed it has. So, I hope your Saturday has been as good as mine. Man, we started out really well. Got up early and went and took care of some chores around the house, you know. And then I got to go get myself a tattoo. That is going to bring some questions. Yeah, I don't believe tattooing is a sin. As long, there's a caveat there, as you are not idolizing somebody or an idol, like the pagans did. See, back in the Old Testament, it was talked about the pagans or the idol worshippers were cutting themselves to the dead. And, you know, that's a idol worship. So it says don't do that, but some confuse that with tattooing. Two different things. So I know there's going to be a lot of people out there want to argue that, but that's what the Bible says. I'm not a pagan. I don't idolize the dead. I don't worship the dead. So I get some nice art. So I got that done this morning. Very nice young lady I've adopted as my tattoo artist. I'm going to have some more done too in the future. And it was a pleasure. She, at some point in the future, but not today, I'll give her a shout out. I got to make sure she's okay with it before I do that. But she did a wonderful piece on me. It's a piece, like watercolor, you know, like watercolor paintings. It's pretty cool, man. So I'm going to have her do some more work for me. And it was, she did such a wonderful job. Very light-handed, didn't hurt a bit. Beautiful, beautiful work. And this is the third time she's tattooed on me. And every time I'm just impressed by her. It's all about the artistic ability and about the touch. Being light-handed, in other words, not making that needle go under your skin more than it absolutely has to. So you're just going barely under the epidural layer, or the skin layer, the epidural layer, and not going down into the meat of your body. So very, very talented young lady. So I got that done. Oh, I've been, you know, down at the scrapyard doing some things down there, getting that all wrapped up. For those of y'all that don't know or hasn't been paying attention, I bought a piece of property that was a former scrapyard, the yard, acre property of a hoarder that had hoarded up just hundreds of thousands of pounds of material, you know, recyclables, steel, aluminum, all kinds of stuff. It had a fire that came through it, and it burnt to the ground, but all that stuff had to be cleaned up. So it'll be a year in June that we've been working on that project, but it's almost there. We're in the bottom of the ninth inning, as they say, right? And so that's working well, and starting to come up with a plan on how to reuse that property, you know, ideas and finalizing some things. So, and then most importantly, we made a pot of bean and ham hock soup, pinto beans and ham hocks. We made them yesterday. Or was it day before yesterday? Anyway, I had me a good old-fashioned breakfast this morning. I had me some bean and ham, pinto beans and ham hock soup. Man, it's good. So it has been a glorious Saturday. And now here I am, here on the radio, entertaining you, talking to you. And I wanted to do something a little different today. I really appreciate this library that's on YouTube, and it's a teaching library. It's their videos,
and they're not hugely long, but they go through and they document, give an overview of different parts of the Bible. And today I want to walk you through some of them. So this is going to be a little bit of an automated show. And I'm going to start you guys off in Matthew. And this guy is really, really talented. And I want to put it out there on the air because this is just good stuff. And, you know, it's choreographed and they do a good job on it. So I want to start us off with that. We're going to work a little bit in Matthew right now. And, you know, it'll go Matthew 1 and then Matthew 2. It's broken down into two different parts. And then maybe we'll go into Mark and Luke and John. But it is, these things are really, really good studies. So I encourage you, I'm going to go right to it. I encourage you guys to listen to these studies because it's so important when we start talking about the Gospels that we start actually learning what the Gospels are, what they say, what they were recorded. You know, these are the foundations of our Christian walk. The, you know, Matthew, Mark, Luke, and John are the foundational material. And then we move into Acts and then the love letters of Paul. And those, the book of Acts is the history of the early first century church. And then we move into the letters of Paul. And that is not only history, but teaching. And then we go into Titus and Jude. And then what everybody wants to do. Everybody wants to, you know, learn about Revelation. It's not Revelations, it's Revelation. It's one Revelation. Revelation. You got to make sure it's not plural, it's singular. But before we can ever get to that point of understanding or even attempting to get a grasp of that book, or even some of the Old Testament books that are of prophecy, we need to get the Gospels down pat. We got to have that foundational teaching and foundational learning of what it is to really be a Christian. Because being a Christian is more than hanging earrings in your ears and a cross around your neck and a spiffy T-shirt with a little Bible verse on it. Those are all peripheral things. Those are all outward things. Matter of fact, sometimes they even fall into a prideful thing. But when we truly get Jesus as not a concept, but as a fundamental way of living,

0: And we're gonna rock and roll it right now.
1: The Gospel according to Matthew. It's one of the earliest official accounts about Jesus of Nazareth, his life, his death, and his resurrection. The book itself is anonymous, but the earliest reliable tradition links it to Matthew the tax collector, who was one of the 12 apostles that Jesus appointed, and he actually appears within the book itself. For about 30 to 40 years, the apostles orally taught and passed on their eyewitness accounts about Jesus, along with his teachings that they had all memorized. And Matthew has then collected and arranged all these into this amazing tapestry and designed the book to highlight certain themes about Jesus. In this video, we're just going to cover the first half of the book. Specifically, Matthew wants to show how Jesus is the continuation and fulfillment of the whole biblical story about God and Israel. That Jesus is the Messiah from the line of David, that he is a new authoritative teacher like Moses, and not only that, Jesus is God with us, or in Hebrew, Emmanuel. And Matthew's designed this book with an introduction and then a conclusion, and these act like a frame around five clear sections right here in the center, each of which concludes with a long block of Jesus' teaching. Now, this design is very intentional, and it's amazing. Just watch how this works. Chapters 1 through 3, they set the stage by attaching Jesus' story right onto the storyline of the Old Testament scriptures. So Matthew opens with a genealogy about Jesus that highlights how he is from the messianic line of the son of David, and he's a son of Abraham. That means he's going to bring God's blessing to all of the nations. After that, we get the famous story about Jesus' birth and how all of the events fulfilled the Old Testament prophetic promises, that the nations would come and honor the Messiah, that the Messiah would be born in Bethlehem, but even more than that, Jesus' conception by the Holy Spirit, his name Emmanuel, all these work together to show that Jesus is no mere human. He is God with us, God become human. So you can see two of Matthew's key themes right here in the introduction. He's from the line of David. He's Emmanuel. But Matthew also wants to show how Jesus is a new Moses. So like Moses, Jesus came up out of Egypt. He passed through the waters of baptism, and he entered into the wilderness for 40 days. And then Jesus goes up onto a mountain to deliver his new teaching. So through all of this, Matthew is claiming that Jesus is the promised greater than Moses figure who's going to deliver Israel from slavery. He's going to give them new divine teaching. He's going to save them from their sins and bring about a new covenant relationship between God and his people. This Moses and Jesus parallel also explains why Matthew has structured the center of the book the way that he did. These five main parts highlight Jesus as a teacher, and he's created a parallel. Jesus as a teacher parallels the five books of Moses. Jesus is the new authoritative covenant teacher who's going to fulfill the storyline of the Torah. Now, in the first section, chapters 4 to 7, Jesus steps onto the scene announcing the arrival of God's kingdom, and this is really key. The kingdom is, in essence, about God's rescue operation for his whole world, and it's taking place through King Jesus. Jesus has come to confront evil, especially spiritual evil, and its whole legacy of demon oppression and disease and death. Jesus has come to restore God's rule and reign over the whole world, by creating a new family of people who will follow him, obey his teachings, and live under his rule. So, after Jesus begins healing people and forming a movement, a community, he takes his followers out to a mountain or a hillside, and he delivers his first big block of teaching, traditionally called the Sermon on the Mount. And here Jesus explores what it looks like to follow him and live in God's kingdom. And it's an upside-down kingdom where there are no privileged members. So the poor, the nobodies, the wealthy, the religious, everybody is invited and is called to turn, to repent, and to follow Jesus and join his family. Jesus says that he's not here to set aside the commands of the Torah or the Old Testament. Rather, he's here to fulfill all of that through his life, through his teachings. He's here to transform the hearts of his people so that they can truly love God and love their neighbor, including their enemy. After concluding his great teaching on the kingdom, the next section shows Jesus bringing the kingdom into reality in the day-to-day lives of people. So Matthew's arranged here nine stories about Jesus bringing the power of God's kingdom into the lives of hurting, broken people. There are three groups of three stories, and they're all about people who are sick or have broken bodies.

bodies or they're in danger, and Jesus heals or saves them by these acts of grace and power. And then right in between these triads, we find two parallel stories about Jesus's call that people should follow him. Matthew's making a point here. One can only experience the power of Jesus's grace by following him and becoming his disciple. Now, after Matthew has shown the power of the kingdom through Jesus, Jesus then extends his reach by sending out the 12 disciples who are going to go do what he's been doing. And this leads to the second large block of teaching, chapter 10. And here, Jesus teaches his disciples how to announce the kingdom and what to expect once they do. Many among Israel are accepting Jesus and his offer of the kingdom, but Israel's leaders, they aren't. They stand to lose a lot if they repent and become disciples of Jesus. And so Jesus knows they're going to reject him and persecute his followers, which is exactly what happens. In the next section, chapters 11 through 13, Matthew has collected a group of stories about how people are responding to Jesus and his message, and it's a mixed bag. So some stories are positive. People love Jesus and they think he's the Messiah. Others are more neutral, like John the Baptist, or even the members of Jesus' own family. And they make it clear that Jesus is not what they expected. And then you have Israel's leaders. They're entirely negative. You have the Pharisees and the Bible scholars. They all reject Jesus together. They think he's a false teacher. He's leading the people astray. They think he's blasphemous in these exalted claims he's making about himself. But Jesus isn't surprised or thrown by all these diverse responses. In fact, he focuses on it in the third block of teaching, chapter 13. Here, Matthew's collected together a bunch of Jesus' parables about the kingdom, like about a farmer throwing seed on four types of soil, or about a mustard seed, or a pearl, or buried treasure. These parables are like a commentary on the stories that you've just read in chapters 11 and 12. Some people are accepting Jesus with enthusiasm. Others are rejecting him. But God's kingdom is of ultimate value, and it will not stop spreading despite all of these obstacles. So that's the first half of the gospel according to Matthew. Now, here's a few more things to look for as you read through these chapters. Matthew's presenting Jesus, remember, as the continuation and fulfillment of the Old Testament storyline. So look for how he weaves in quotations from the Old Testament scriptures. And what you'll find is that they're placed at strategic points in the story, explaining more about Jesus and his identity. So stop, take time to go look up these references and read them in their Old Testament context. And most often you'll discover really cool, interesting connections. Lastly, pay attention to the types of people who accept Jesus and follow him. And you'll see that it's most often people who are unimportant, they're nobodies, or they're irreligious. And these are the people who are transformed by their trust or faith in Jesus and follow him. And it's the religious and the prideful who are offended by him. So how is this tension between Jesus and Israel's leaders going to play itself out? That's what the second half of Matthew is all about.

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3: Olivia, from Washington. Laid off and trying to keep our little kids from realizing that mommy and daddy haven't eaten in a while.
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0: take this dead man down to a water grave.
1: Hey, welcome back. Hope you all enjoying yourself. This is Pastor Jim. This is the Pastor's Corner. And we're doing some straight up biblical teaching today. I have these wonderful teachings. They're found on YouTube. And just type in on YouTube, Christian Biblical Teaching, and it'll come up and you can find them. But they're wonderful. But I don't want to keep you guys very long, because if you paid attention to the first half of Matthew, I'm going to bring the second half to you right now. So, without further ado, here we go.
2: The Gospel according to Matthew. In the first video, we saw how Matthew introduced Jesus as the Messiah from the line of David, and as a new authoritative teacher like Moses, and also as Emmanuel, which in Hebrew means God with us. After Jesus announced and taught about the arrival of God's kingdom, and after he brought the kingdom into day-to-day life among the people of Israel, we saw that Jesus was accepted by many, but rejected by others, especially Israel's religious leaders, the Pharisees. And so the big question is, how is this conflict between Jesus and Israel's leaders going to play itself out? The next large section, chapters 14 through 20, explore all the different expectations people have about the Messiah. So Jesus keeps healing sick people, and twice he even miraculously provides food for these huge crowds in the desert. One's made up of Jewish people, and the other is a non-Jewish crowd. And this sign, it's very similar to what Moses did for Israel in the wilderness. And so all these people are excited about Jesus. They think he's the great prophet and the Messiah, but not the religious leaders. Their view of the Messiah is built on passages like Psalm 2 or Daniel chapter 2 about a victorious Messiah who's going to deliver Israel and defeat the pagan oppressors. And from their point of view, Jesus, he's a false teacher. He's making blasphemous claims about himself. And so there are stories here about them increasing their opposition, hatching a plan to kill him. And so in response, Jesus, he withdraws, and he begins teaching his closest disciples what it means for him to be Israel's Messiah, because it is not what anybody expects. So Jesus asks his disciples, chapter 16, he says, "Who do you all say that I am?" And Peter comes up with the right answer, it seems. He says, "Well, you're the Messiah. You're the Son of the living God." But then it becomes clear that Peter's thinking about a king who's going to reign victoriously through military power. And Jesus challenges Peter, saying that, yes, I am going to become king, but through a different way. And so Jesus starts to teach on themes from the prophet Isaiah, who said that the messianic king would suffer and die for the sins of his own people. And so Jesus, he was positioning himself as a messianic king who reigns by becoming a servant, and who would lay down his life for Israel and the nations. Well, Peter and the disciples, they mostly just don't get it. And so Jesus enters into the fourth block of teaching, followed by a series of teachings after that. And these are all about the upside-down nature of Jesus's messianic kingdom, which turns upside down all of our value systems. So in the community of the servant king, you gain honor by serving others. And instead of getting revenge, you forgive and do good to your enemies. And in Jesus's kingdom, you gain true wealth by giving your wealth away to the poor. To follow the servant Messiah, you must become a servant yourself. In the next section, we watch the two kingdoms clash, Jesus's kingdom and that of Israel's leader. Jesus comes to Jerusalem for Passover riding in on a donkey, and the crowds are hailing him as the Messiah. And Jesus immediately marches into the courtyard of the temple, and he creates this huge disruption that brings the daily sacrifices to a halt. His actions speak louder than words here. As Israel's king, Jesus was asserting his royal authority over the temple, the place where God and Israel met together. And in Jesus' view, the temple was compromised by the hypocrisy of Israel's leaders. And so here he's challenging their authority, and naturally, they're deeply offended. And so they try to trap Jesus and shame him in public debate, and they fail. So they end up just determining to have him killed. In response, Jesus delivers his final block of teaching. He first offers this passionate critique of the Pharisees and their hypocrisy, and then he weeps over Jerusalem and its rejection of God and his kingdom. Then Jesus withdraws with the disciples and he starts telling them what's going to happen. He's going to be executed by these leaders, but in doing so, they're going to create their own demise, because instead of accepting Jesus' way of the peaceful kingdom, they're going to take the road of revolt against Rome, and so Jerusalem and its temple are going to be destroyed. But, Jesus says, that is not the end of the story. He's going to be vindicated after his death by his resurrection, and one day he'll return and set up his kingdom over all nations. And so in the meanwhile, the disciples need to stay alert and stay committed to just announcing Jesus and his kingdom and spreading the good news. And so with all of that ringing in the disciples' ears, the story comes to its climax. That night, Jesus takes the disciples aside and he celebrates a Passover meal with them. The Passover retells the story of Israel's rescue from slavery through the death of the Passover lamb. And then Jesus takes the bread and the wine from this meal as new symbols, showing that his coming death would be a sacrifice that would redeem his people from slavery to sin and evil. After the meal, Jesus is arrested. He's put on trial before the Sanhedrin, a council of Jewish leaders, and they reject his claim to be the Messiah. They charge him with blasphemy against God. Then Jesus is brought before the Roman governor, Pilate, and he thinks Jesus is innocent, but he gives in to the pressure from the Jewish leaders, and he sentences Jesus to death by crucifixion. So Jesus is led away by Roman soldiers and crucified. Now, you'll notice right here in this section that just like Matthew did in the opening chapters, he increases the number of references to the Old Testament. He's trying to show that Jesus' death was not a tragedy or a failure. Rather, it was the surprising fulfillment of all of the old prophetic promises. Jesus came as the servant Messiah, spoken of by Isaiah. He was rejected by his own people, but instead of judging them, he is judged on their behalf, bearing the consequences of their sin. So the crucifixion scene, it comes to a close, and Jesus' body is placed in a tomb. But the book ends with a surprising twist, the last chapter. The disciples, they discover on Sunday morning that Jesus' tomb is empty. And then all of a sudden people start seeing Jesus alive from the dead. And the book concludes with the risen Jesus giving a final teaching called the Great Commission. Jesus says that he is now the true king of the world. And so he sends his disciples out to all nations with the good news that Jesus is Lord and that anyone can join his kingdom by being baptized and by following his teachings. And echoing all the way back to his name, Emmanuel, God with us from chapter 1, Jesus' last words in the book to his disciples are, "I will be with you." It's a promise of Jesus' presence until the day he finally returns. And that's the gospel according to Matthew.
1: How y'all like that? Whew, that's heavy stuff, right?
2: The gospel according to Mark.
1: Oh, I hit the button too soon. This is Pastor Jim. This is the Pastor's Corner. I hope y'all are enjoying these wonderful teachings. See, these are well-organized, well-thought-out, and they can do more than in 9 or 10 minutes to give you an overview of these gospels than I can do in an entire show. So we're going to continue to roll through them. I'm going to roll John next, and we're going to see how John compares to Matthew. Actually, I'm going to roll John next. So here we go. And then after we do John, we'll take a commercial. Maybe we'll do another one after that, and then we'll be top of the hour. But I want you guys to be able to absorb as much of these Gospels teachings as you can. So here we go with the book of John.
2: The Gospel according to John. It's one of the earliest accounts of Jesus' life, and we learn at the end of the book that it comes from one of Jesus' closest followers, called the disciple whom Jesus loved. Now, he appears many times in the story itself, and there's some debate about whether it's John the son of Zebedee, one of the 12, or a different John who lived in Jerusalem and was known in the later church as John the Elder. Whichever John it was, the book embodies his eyewitness testimony, and it's been brilliantly designed with a clear purpose that he states near the end.
3: John says, the story is written so that you may come to believe that Jesus is the Messiah, and that by believing you may have life in his name. John believes that the Jesus you read about in this book is alive and real, and that he can change your life forever. The book's design is really cool. Its first half opens with an introductory poem and a short story that's followed by then a big block of stories about Jesus performing miraculous signs that generate increasing controversy. And it all culminates in his greatest sign, the raising of Lazarus, which creates the greatest controversy as Israel's leaders decide to kill Jesus. And that launches into the book's second half. These chapters focus on Jesus' final night and last words to his disciples, which are followed by his arrest, trial, death, and resurrection. The book concludes with an epilogue. In this video, we're just going to focus on the first half. So the book opens with a two-part introduction. First, a poem that begins, "In the beginning was the Word," an obvious allusion to Genesis 1, when God created everything with his Word. Now, a person's words, they're distinct from that person, but they're also the embodiment of that person's mind and will. And so John says that God's Word was with God, that is distinct. And yet the Word was God, that is divine. And as we ponder this claim, we hear later in the poem that this divine Word became human in Jesus. Then John goes on to draw from the stories of Exodus, saying that Jesus was God's tabernacle in our midst. The glorious divine presence that hovered over the Ark of the Covenant became a human in Jesus. Which leads to his last claim, that the one true God of Israel consists of God the Father and the Son, who has become human to reveal the Father to us. Now, as we consider these mind-bending claims, we then start to hear a story about how John the Baptist first met Jesus and then led other people to meet him and become his disciples. And one by one, as people encounter Jesus, they say out loud who they think he is. And in this one chapter, Jesus is given seven titles. Now, these titles prepare us for John's love of sevens in designing the book, but altogether they also make a claim that this fully human Jesus from Nazareth is the Messianic King, he's the teacher of Israel, and he's the Son of God who will die for the sins of the world. Now, that's a big claim to make about someone, and John will now go on to support it through the stories in chapters 2 through 12. They all have the same basic pattern. Jesus will perform a sign or make a claim about himself, and that will result in misunderstanding or controversy. And so, in the end of each story, people are forced to make a choice about who they think Jesus is. The first section shows Jesus encountering four classic Jewish institutions, and in each case, Jesus shows that he is the reality to which that institution pointed. So Jesus is at a wedding party, and the wine runs out, and Jesus then turns these huge jugs of water, like 120 gallons total, into the best wine ever. And the head waiter says to the groom, "You've saved the best wine for last," which is, of course, true, but John also calls this miracle Jesus' first sign. In other words, it's a symbol that reveals something about Jesus. So just as Isaiah said that the Messianic kingdom would be like this huge party with lots of good wine, so this first miraculous sign reveals the generosity of Jesus' kingdom. Next, Jesus goes to the Jerusalem temple, the place where heaven and earth were supposed to come together and God would meet with his people. And Jesus asserts his authority over it, running out all the money exchangers, stopping the sacrificial offerings. And when the temple leaders threaten him, he says, "Destroy this temple and I will raise it again in 3 days." Jesus is claiming that his coming sacrificial death is where heaven and earth will truly meet together. His body that will be killed is the reality to which the temple building points. Then Jesus has this all-night conversation with a rabbi named Nicodemus, who thinks that Jesus is just like him, another rabbi and teacher for Israel. But Jesus says that Israel needs much more than just another teacher with new information. Israel needs a new heart and a new life. Or in his words, no one can experience God's kingdom without being born again. Jesus believes that humans are caught in a web of selfishness and sin that leads to death, but he also knows that God loves this world, and so he's here to offer people a new birth, a new chance at life. From here, Jesus travels north, and he ends up at a sacred well in a conversation with a Samaritan, that is a non-Jewish woman. And they start talking about water, which Jesus turns into a metaphor for himself. He says he's here to bring living water that can become a source of eternal life. Now, in John, this term refers to a new quality of life, one that's infused with God's eternal love, and it's a life that can begin now and last on into the future. After this, John has designed another collection of stories that took place during four Jewish sacred days or feasts. And again, Jesus uses the images related to the feasts to make claims about himself. So Jesus first heals a paralyzed man on the Sabbath, which starts a controversy with the Jewish leaders about working on the day of rest. And Jesus says it's his Father who's working on the Sabbath, and so is he. And they catch his meaning, that he was calling God his Father, making himself equal with God, and so they want to kill him. The next story takes place during Passover, the feast that retold the Exodus story with the symbolic meal of the lamb and bread and wine. And Jesus miraculously provides food for a crowd of thousands, which results in people asking him for more bread. And then Jesus goes on to claim that he is the true bread, and if they eat him, they will discover eternal life. And this offends many people who stop following him. After this is a block of stories set in Jerusalem during the Feast of Tabernacles, which retold the story of Israel's wilderness wanderings as God guided them with the pillar of cloud and fire and provided them water in the desert. And Jesus gets up in the temple courts and he shouts, "If anyone is thirsty, let them come to me and drink." And then later he says, "I am the light of the world." He's claiming to be the illuminating presence of God and the life-saving gift of God to his people. And some people believe and follow him, but others are offended, and still others try to kill him for these exalted claims. The final feast story is during Hanukkah, which means rededication. It's about how Judah Maccabee cleared the temple of idols and set it apart as holy once more. And Jesus goes into the temple area and says that he is the one whom God has set apart as the Holy One, and that he is the true temple where God's presence dwells. And he also says, "I and the Father are one." This makes the Jerusalem leaders so angry, they set in motion a plan to kill Jesus, and so he retreats from the city. Now, all these conflicts, they culminate in one last miraculous sign. Jesus hears that his dear friend Lazarus is sick, but his family lives near Jerusalem, which is now a death trap for Jesus. Now, Jesus could stay away and he would save his own life, but he loves Lazarus. So once he hears that Lazarus has died, he goes to raise him from the dead, and he calls him to life out of his tomb, knowing that it will cost him his own life. And the news of this amazing sign, it spreads quickly, of course, and just as Jesus knew would happen, the Jerusalem leaders hear about it and begin conspiring to murder him. And so he rides into Jerusalem as Israel's king, who's rejected by its leaders. So the first half of John draws to a close with this story about Jesus laying down his life as an act of love for his friend. And this, of course, is also a sign pointing forward to the cross, which we'll explore more in the next video. But for now, that's the first half of the Gospel of John.
1: Hey, now. We're going to take a short break and we're going to come back and we're going to try to squeeze in the second half of John. Don't go nowhere. Don't change that dial. We'll be right back.

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9: 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High Desert Heat, 4410 Highway 95, Fort Mojave, Arizona, 928-763-4328.

Hey, how y'all doing out there? Hope you're all enjoying these great productions that we're putting on. There's a lot of great resources out there that explains some basic Christianity. What these series are doing is giving the building blocks. Now, these videos are not preaching theology or doctrine. They're giving you an explanation of biblical events. In particular, this hour, we've dealt with Matthew, and we've dealt with a little bit of John. After the top of the hour, we'll get back and we'll hear the second part of John. And then we'll go in, we'll listen to Mark, and we'll listen to Luke. And perhaps we can listen to Acts, depending on the time available. But it's so important because Acts is written by the same author, Luke. And it's a continuation of the story of Luke, or the recording of Luke's recordings into the first century church. It's so important to get this foundational material before we ever start forming doctrine, before we ever start thinking about prophecy, before we get into any of those teachings. Let's get Jesus right. Let's get Jesus' life right. Because if we can do that, then the rest of what comes afterwards becomes very easy. You know, there's some 45,000 doctrines of Christianity out there. And it all started with these events that we're talking about, or these videos are talking about this, that we're putting on. So it's critical that we get it right, because there's so many people out there that are proclaiming things that just aren't in the Gospels or in the love letters of Christ, or a misinterpretation of all these things. We got to make sure we get it right. It's critical. Because how can we live and serve Christ the way he wants us to if we don't understand what he taught? It's wonderful, wonderful to learn about Jesus. I'm not telling you to take your earrings, your cross earrings out, or your cross necklace off, or your little t-shirts with the scriptures on them. I'm not telling you to take those off until you get this right. But one day somebody's going to challenge you in those things and say, what do you know about Jesus? What do you know about the Gospels? You got your little earrings on. You got your little cross hanging around your neck. What do you know about him? Defend your proclamation by wearing those things. Defend it. And there's a huge amount of Christians out there that cannot tell you anything about what they're representing or trying to represent, because they don't know. So I want you to know about what you're representing, what you're claiming. You've reached out and you have claimed something. If you're saying, I'm a Christian, you've reached out and you've claimed something. So let's make sure we have what we claim. Let's make sure that we can say, I know what I'm representing. I know what I'm claiming. I'm claiming this risen Savior named Jesus, who was the perfect sacrifice, who was born sinless into a sinless life. Let's make sure we get it right. We'll be back I'll be back in just a few moments. We'll continue on with the second half of John, and we'll learn more about what we claim. Don't go nowhere. Don't change that dial. This is Pastor Jim. This is the Pastor's Corner.

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2: News this hour from Town Hall. I'm Mary Rose. U.S. House Speaker Mike Johnson is calling this week's 6-3 Supreme Court decision a game changer for this year's midterm elections. The High Court ruled that congressional districts mapped on the basis of race are unconstitutional. On the Salem News program this week on Capitol Hill with Tony Perkins, the Louisiana Republican predicts far-reaching impact on 2026 voting.
3: We're going to get a new map in Louisiana. I think a number of the states in the South may get the same treatment because their maps are also drawn on an unconstitutional basis at this point. The more people recognize that, the greater the chance is we get maps that accurately reflect the populations of those states. I think in the end of this, the Republican Party will gain a number of seats, and that will be helpful to the House.
2: The Iran war has much of the world focused on the fragile supply lines for Middle East oil. That's sparked renewed interest in Alaska's vast oil resources. Interior Secretary Doug Burgum says the Trump administration is ramping up oil production in Alaska.
4: We're talking about something that is literally named the National Petroleum Reserve that Biden had shut down, now open up again. And we had over a dozen companies competing up there, record revenue coming in that supports the state, the tribe, the federal government, record amount of interest from companies that want to develop there. And we've got the infrastructure on the oil side to support them immediately.
2: Burgum was interviewed on the Salem Radio Network. Spirit Airlines declares bankruptcy, causing a ripple in U.S. air travel.
5: Spirit's failure could boost fares at a time when ticket prices are already elevated due to higher jet fuel costs from the Iran war. President Donald Trump suggested Friday that if the airline took a federal bailout, the government would be able to sell the airline for a profit once oil prices came down.
2: More on these stories at townhall.com.
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11: 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Clear sky and 91 degrees on Route 66 in Needles, and good afternoon to listeners in Oatman. Currently clear sky and 82 degrees for you. Getting down to 64 overnight tonight, Sunday's high will be in the mid-90s, scattered clouds. Temperatures in the upper 70s on Monday. That's your K-Talks Tri-State Weather. 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

0: Hey, how y'all doing? Welcome back. So great to be here this Saturday afternoon. We're doing some exploration of the Bible today. We got a great source out here coming off of YouTube, which does not make it terrible or bad. It just is a great resource that we've found that does a wonderful job of explaining the Gospels, walking you through them. So last hour we did all of Matthew and half of John. So without further ado, I'm going to pick right up on the second half of John. Here we go.
1: To make the claim that Jesus is the Messiah, the Son of God, the human embodiment of God's Word and glorious presence, who has come to reveal who God truly is. Then we explored how John designed the first half of the book to demonstrate this claim. Jesus performed miraculous signs and made huge claims about himself, that he is the reality to which Israel's entire history points. And this all generates controversy, however, and the Jewish leaders confront Jesus for all these claims, and it culminated with Jesus laying down his life for his friend Lazarus. By going near Jerusalem to raise him from the dead, Jesus sealed his fate. And so once the plot to murder Jesus is set in motion, we come into the book's second half. The first part focuses entirely on Jesus' final night and last words to the disciples, as he tries to prepare them for his coming death. Jesus performs this shocking act at dinner. He takes on the role of a common servant by kneeling down to wash their dirty feet, something that in their culture a superior rabbi would never do for his disciples. And Jesus says it's a symbol of his entire life purpose, to reveal the true nature of God as a being of self-giving love. And it's also a symbol of what Jesus is about to do in becoming a servant and giving up his life to die for the sins of the world. And so this act leads to his great command to his disciples that they are to follow him by loving one another as he has loved them. Acts of loving generosity are to be the hallmark of Jesus' followers. This is what will show the world who Jesus is, and therefore who God is. Now from here, Jesus goes into a long flowing speech that's concluded with a prayer, and you'll find the whole thing is unified by a few repeated themes. Jesus keeps saying that he's going away, which makes the disciples sad, but Jesus says it's for the best because it means that he will send the Spirit, also known as the Advocate. As a human, Jesus can only be in one place at a time, but the Spirit can be Jesus' divine personal presence in any place at any time. And the Spirit will do a number of things, Jesus says. So remember, for John, the unique deity of the one God consists of that loving, unified relationship between the Father and the Son. Jesus says the Spirit is that loving personal presence that will come to live in his people and draw them into the love between the Father and the Son. And so, Jesus says, his disciples are the ones who abide or remain in that divine love, the way that branches are connected to a vine. He's describing here how the personal love of God can permeate a person's life, healing, transforming, and making them new. And there's more. The Spirit will also empower Jesus' followers to carry on his mission in the world, to first of all fulfill the great command to love others through radical acts of service. But also, Jesus says, the mission is to bear witness to the truth, to expose and name the selfish, sinful ways that we as humans treat each other, and to declare that in Jesus, God has saved the world through him because he loves it. He's opened up a new way to become human again. And so finally, Jesus predicts that there will be opposition. Just as the Jewish leaders rejected him, so his followers will be persecuted. But he tells them not to be afraid because he has already conquered or gained victory over the world. Now, what does Jesus mean by victory here? He doesn't say. But it leads us into the final section of the book where John shows us what victory looks like, Jesus style. The Jewish leaders send soldiers to Jesus and his disciples to arrest him. And when the soldiers ask which one Jesus is, he declares, "I am," and they fall backward. Now, this is brilliant on John's part. These words are the culmination of two sets of seven instances where Jesus has used that very phrase. And it all highlights one of John's core claims about Jesus. The words I am, or in Greek, ego emi, they're the Greek translation of the Hebrew personal covenant name of God that was revealed to Moses back in Exodus chapter 3. It was also repeated many times in Isaiah. And John has strategically placed seven moments in his story where Jesus says, I am, followed by some astounding claim. I am the bread of life. I am the light of the world, the gate for the sheep, the good shepherd, the resurrection, the way, the truth, and the life, the true vine. And John's also designed seven other stories that have key moments where Jesus says simply, I am, echoing this divine name. And so here, this occurrence, as Jesus is arrested, it's the ironic climax of all of them, because Jesus reveals his divine name and power and victory precisely at the moment that he gives up his life. After this, Jesus is put on trial for his exalted claims to be the Son of God and the King of Israel, first before the high priest and then before the Roman governor Pilate, who has to take seriously anyone who's charged with claiming to be the King of Israel. And Jesus tells Pilate that, "My kingdom is not from this world," meaning that he is a king and that his kingdom is for this world, but it's radically different value system, its redefinition of power and greatness. None of this is derived from this world. Rather, they are defined by God's character that Jesus has revealed through his upside-down kingdom, which is epitomized by the cross. It's the place where the world's true king conquers sin and evil by letting it conquer him. And Jesus gains victory over the world through an act of self-giving love. After this, Jesus' body is placed in a tomb that is then sealed. And on the first day of the week, Mary and then later the other disciples discover that the tomb is strangely open and then empty. And then Mary, all of a sudden, she meets Jesus. He's alive from the dead. Now, the resurrection of Jesus connects back to another pattern of sevens in John's gospel. So all the way back at the wedding party in Cana, when Jesus turned the water into wine, John told us that that was Jesus' first sign. And he also identified the second sign, the healing of the sick boy in chapter 4. But after this, John just lets you keep count. And if you have, you'll have noticed that the sixth sign was the raising of Lazarus from the tomb, which Jesus performed at the cost of his own life. And so that, and all of the signs, they point forward to this seventh and greatest sign at the culmination of the story, Jesus' own resurrection from the dead. It vindicates Jesus' claim to be the Son of God, the author of all life, whose love has conquered death itself. After the empty tomb, Jesus then meets up with all the disciples, and he commissions them by sending the Spirit as he promised, so that his mission from the Father can now be carried on through them. After this, the book concludes with an epilogue that explores the ongoing mission of Jesus' disciples in the world. So a number of them are fishing, and they're not catching anything. And so Jesus appears to them on the shore. They don't recognize him, though. And he tells them to cast their net on the other side.

0: him as a unique leader in the Jesus movement, indicating that he too will give up his life one day. But in contrast to Peter, the last moments of the story focus on the author of this gospel, the disciple whom Jesus loved. And unlike Peter, his job was not to lead the Jesus movement, but rather to spend his long life bearing witness to Jesus so that others might believe in him. And that's actually what he's done right here by authoring this amazing story about Jesus, the Messiah, the Son of God. And that's what the Gospel of John is all about.
1: Wow. Book of John. So now we have Matthew and John. It's true.
0: The Gospel according to Luke. It's one of the earliest accounts of Jesus' life.
1: No, that's not what I wanted. But you know what? We're going to get it anyway, aren't we? So we're going to move on to the Gospel, Luke, and we're going to see how it fits into the other two Gospels. And remember, these are four distinct writers. Two of them walked with Jesus. Two of them were disciples of apostles or disciples of disciples. So let's see what Luke says.
0: And it's actually part one of a unified two-volume work, Luke Acts. If you compare the opening lines of both of these books, it's clear that they come from the same author. And there are internal clues in the book of Acts, as well as an early tradition that identifies the author as Luke, the traveling companion and co-worker of Paul the Apostle, who we know was also a doctor. Luke opens his work with a preface telling us how and why he wrote this book. He acknowledges that there's many other fine accounts of Jesus' life out there, but he wanted to go back to the eyewitness traditions of as many early disciples as he could in order to produce what he calls an orderly account about the things that have been fulfilled among us. Now, that word fulfilled shows us why Luke wrote this account. For him, the story of Jesus isn't just ancient history. He wants to show how it's the fulfillment of the long covenant story of God and Israel, and bigger than that, of the story of God in the whole world. The book's design is fairly clear. There's a long introduction that sets up the stories of John the Baptist and Jesus. Then in chapters 3-9, Luke presents a robust portrait of Jesus and his mission in his home region of Galilee. After that, the large midsection of the book is Jesus' long journey to Jerusalem, which leads to the story's climax, Jesus' final week in Jerusalem leading up to his death and resurrection, which then leads on into the book of Acts. In this video, we're just going to focus on the first half of Luke's gospel. The extended introduction tells in parallel the birth stories of John the Baptist and Jesus. So you have this elderly priestly couple, Zechariah and Elizabeth, and then this young unmarried woman, Mary and Joseph. They both receive an unlikely divine promise that they're going to have a son. Both promises are fulfilled then, as John and then Jesus are born, and both parents sing poems of celebration. Now, these poetic songs, they're filled with echoes from the Old Testament Psalms and prophets, showing how these children will fulfill God's ancient promises. But these poems also preview each child's role in the story to follow. So John is the prophetic messenger promised in the Torah and the prophets who's going to prepare Israel to meet their God. And Jesus, he's the messianic king promised to David, who's going to bring God's reign over Israel and God's blessing to the nations, just like he promised to Abraham. After this, Mary brings Jesus to the Jerusalem temple for his dedication, and two elderly prophets, Anna and Simeon, they see Jesus and they recognize who he is. And Simeon sings his own song, a poem inspired by the prophet Isaiah. He says, "This child is God's salvation for Israel, and he will become a light to the nations." So with all this anticipation, the story moves forward into the next main section, where Luke presents Jesus and his mission. He sets the stage with John's renewal movement at the Jordan River, where he's calling a new, repentant, recommitted Israel into existence through baptism. He's preparing for the arrival of God's kingdom. And then Jesus appears as the leader of this new Israel, and he's marked out by the Spirit and the voice of God from heaven. He is the beloved Son of God. After this, Luke follows with the genealogy, and it traces Jesus' origins back to David, then back to Abraham, and then all the way back to Adam from the book of Genesis. Luke's claiming here that Jesus is the messianic king of Israel who will bring God's blessing, but not only to Israel, the family of Abraham. He is here for all the sons of Adam, for all

0: humanity. After this, Luke has strategically placed the story of Jesus going to his hometown Nazareth, where he launches his public mission. At a synagogue gathering, Jesus stands up and he reads from the scroll of Isaiah, saying, "The Spirit of the Lord is upon me to preach good news to the poor and freedom for the prisoners, new sight for the blind and freedom for the oppressed." Now, along with the other Gospels, Jesus is presented here. He's the Messianic King bringing the good news of God's kingdom. But what Luke uniquely highlights are the social implications of Jesus' mission. So he brings freedom. The Greek word is aphesis. It literally means release, and it refers to the ancient Jewish practice of the year of Jubilee described in Leviticus 25. It's when all Israelite slaves were released, when people's debts were canceled, when land that was sold is returned back to families. It's all a symbolic reenactment of God's liberating justice and mercy. And then Jesus says that this good news of release is specifically for the poor. Now, in the Old Testament, the poor, or in Hebrew, ani, it's a much broader category than just people who don't have very much money. It refers also to people of low social status in their culture, like people with disabilities or women and children and the elderly. It also can include social outsiders, like people of other ethnic groups, or people whose poor life choices have placed them outside acceptable religious circles. And Jesus says that God's kingdom is especially good news for these people. So after this, Luke immediately puts in front of us a large block of stories, showing us what Jesus' good news for the poor looks like. It involves the healing of a bedridden sick woman, or a man who has a skin disease, or someone who's paralyzed. There are stories here also about Jesus welcoming into his community a tax collector, like Levi, who's not financially poor, but he is a social outsider. There's a story about Jesus forgiving a prostitute. Luke's showing us how Jesus' kingdom brought restoration and reversal of people's whole life circumstances. He's expanding the circle of people who get invited in to discover the healing power of God's kingdom. And as Jesus' mission attracts a large following, he does something even more provocative. He forms these people into a new Israel by appointing over them the 12 disciples as leaders corresponding to the 12 tribes of Israel. And then Jesus teaches his manifesto of an upside-down kingdom, or as Luke calls it, the Sermon Given on the Plain. He says God's love for the outsider and the poor means that his kingdom brings a reversal of all of our value systems. He is here to form a new alternative people of God who are going to respond to Jesus' invitation by practicing radical generosity, by serving the poor, people who are going to lead by serving and live by peacemaking and forgiveness, people who are deeply pious but who reject religious hypocrisy. Now, Jesus' radical kingdom vision, his claim to divine authority, it starts to generate resistance and controversy, especially from Israel's religious leaders. His outreach to questionable people, it's a threat to their religious traditions and their sense of social stability. And so they start accusing Jesus of blaspheming God, of being a drunk and mixing with sinners. And so this section culminates in a new revelation of Jesus' mission to his disciples. He says that, yes, he is the Messianic King, and that he's going to assert his reign over Israel by dying in Jerusalem, by becoming the suffering servant king of Isaiah 53, who dies for the sins of Israel. And then the shocking idea, it gets explored in the next story, as Jesus goes up a mountain with three of his disciples, and he's suddenly transformed in front of them. They're enveloped in this cloud of God's presence, who announces, "This is my chosen son." And then Moses and Elijah are there, the two other prophets who encountered God's presence and voice on a mountain. And Luke tells us that they're talking together about Jesus's exodus that he was about to fulfill in Jerusalem. Now, that Greek word exodus, it's a clear reference to the Exodus story. Luke is portraying Jesus here as a new Moses who will lead his newly formed Israel into freedom and release from the tyranny of sin and evil in all of its forms, personal, spiritual, and social. And that's going to lead us into the second half of the book. But for now, that's the first half of the Gospel according to Luke.
1: We will be right back. This is Pastor Jim Jones in the Pastor's Corner. We'll pick up with the second part of Luke on the backside of this commercial break. Don't go nowhere. Don't change that dial. We got good stuff going on here right now.

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0: Hey, welcome back. We're going to get right into the second part of the Gospel of Luke. I hope you all have been enjoying this series. I've enjoyed listening to it myself again and bringing it to you. A lot of great information here, the way these books were formatted and set up. It makes a lot more sense when you read them having this information. So here we go. The second installment of the book of Luke.
1: The Gospel according to Luke. In the first video, we explored Luke's portrayal of John the Baptist and Jesus as the fulfillment of the story of Israel and of God's promises told in the Old Testament scriptures. We then watched Jesus launch his mission and bring the good news of God's kingdom to the poor among Israel, people of low social status, and also people who are outsiders. And Jesus taught that his kingdom is upside down. It's a reversal of all of our common social values. This section culminated with Luke showing us how Jesus was a new Moses about to bring a new Exodus by his death in Jerusalem. And so we come to the large center section of the book, where Jesus leads his newly formed Israel on a journey to Jerusalem. This part of the book consists mainly of Jesus' teaching and parables given on the road to the various people he encounters, mainly his growing group of disciples. And in this way, Luke portrays following Jesus as a journey. It's something you do where you learn as you go along life's path. So first, Jesus invites his disciples into his mission as he sends a wave of them to go ahead of him, announcing God's kingdom. So being a disciple, right from the start, it means participating in Jesus' kingdom mission, making it your own. And as Jesus' disciples come back, he then starts to give various teachings about prayer, about trusting in God's provision. It's actually in these chapters of Luke that Jesus talks more about money, possessions, and generosity than anywhere else in his teachings. If following him is truly like being on the road, it should produce this minimalist mentality, creating a freedom from possessions that allows for radical generosity. Another key theme in these chapters is Jesus' continued mission to the poor. So as he travels, he keeps forming his new Israel, and he encounters all these people who are sick or blind. He meets Samaritans, who are ancient enemies of the Jewish people, and famously Zacchaeus, a Jewish man, but who heads up tax collection for the Romans. All of these social outsiders meet Jesus, and they're transformed by the encounter, and so they join his kingdom community, which Jesus describes as a great banquet party. He is here to seek and save the lost, and so he's celebrating when people discover the mercy of God. But not everybody at the party is happy. Luke includes multiple stories of Jesus at banquets with Israel's leaders, and these all become heated debates where Jesus confronts their pride and hypocrisy. And so these contrasting banquet parties, they're captured most memorably in Jesus' parable of the prodigal son. So a father had two sons, and one foolishly ran away and squandered his inheritance. But he comes back eventually repentant, and his father forgives him, and he throws this huge party to celebrate my son who was lost but now is found. But the older brother, who never left his father, he's angry, and he resents his father's generosity to this undeserving son. Now, in this famous parable, Jesus is explaining his whole kingdom mission to these leaders. His parties represent God's joyous welcome of every kind of person into his family. The only entry requirement is humility and repentance. And so it highlights the tragedy of Israel's leaders who reject Jesus and his upside-down kingdom community. And this resistance to Jesus, it ramps up, and he finally arrives in Jerusalem for Passover. As he nears the city, he's weeping. His disciples are hailing him as the Messianic king, but Israel's leaders are denouncing him. And he knows that their rejection of his kingdom of peace is going to set Israel on a road of resistance and rebellion against the Roman Empire. It will bring the city's downfall. And it's that destruction of Jerusalem that Jesus symbolically enacts. As he storms into the temple and he runs out the animal sellers, he brings the sacrificial system to a halt. And he says that this place of worship has become a den of rebels and will be destroyed. Now, this act, of course, generates a whole series of debates between Jesus and Israel's leaders, all leading up to Jesus' prediction that the Roman armies will one day surround this city, it will desolate it and the temple all within a generation. With that, Jesus retreats with his disciples to celebrate the Passover meal. It's the annual symbolic meal about Israel's liberation from slavery through the death of the Lamb. And so Jesus turns the meal's bread and wine into new symbols about this new Exodus. His broken body, his shed blood, will bring liberation for Jesus' renewed Israel. After the meal, Jesus is arrested and he's examined before the Jewish leaders and then put on trial as one claiming to be king. And Luke emphasizes Jesus' innocence. Pilate, the Roman governor, he claims that Jesus is innocent three times before giving in. Even Herod, the ruler of Galilee, finds nothing to accuse Jesus of. But the leaders finally compel Pilate to have him crucified, and so he is. But even in his painful death, Jesus embodies the love and the mercy of God he taught so much about. He offers God's forgiveness to the soldiers as they crucify him. And then, when one of the criminals executed alongside Jesus realizes who he actually is, he says, "Remember me when you come in your kingdom." And Jesus' final words are an offer of hope to a humiliated criminal. "Today, you will be with me in paradise." And so with this last act of generosity and kindness, Jesus dies. His body's placed in a tomb, and on the first day of the week, some of Jesus' disciples come to the tomb only to find it empty. And there are two angelic figures there telling them that Jesus is alive, that he's risen from the dead, and so they leave with their minds blown. And it's right here that Luke tells one of his most beautiful stories. Two of Jesus' disciples, they're leaving Jerusalem for a town called Emmaus, and they're heartbroken over Jesus' death. And then suddenly, Jesus is there, just walking alongside them, but they don't recognize him. He asks why they're so sad, and they go on to talk about all of their hopes that Jesus would have been the one to redeem Israel. But now he's dead, it was all for nothing. But then later, as Jesus has a meal with these two, he breaks bread for them, just as he did at the Passover meal, and it's in that moment that they recognize him, then he disappears. Luke is telling this story to make a powerful point about following Jesus. When Jesus' disciples impose their agenda and their view of reality on Jesus, he remains invisible and unknown to them. It's only when we submit ourselves to the upside-down kingdom of Jesus that's epitomized in his broken body on the cross, offered in self-giving love, it's only then that we see and know the real Jesus. The book's concluding scene is yet another meal, as Jesus appears to his disciples and he explains to them from the Old Testament scriptures how this was all a part of God's plan, that the Messiah would become Israel's king by suffering and dying for their sins and conquering their evil with his resurrection life. And so now, as Simeon the prophet promised back in chapter 2, Jesus' kingdom will move outward from Israel, so God's forgiveness can be announced to the nations and everyone invited to follow Jesus. But, Jesus tells his disciples, wait in Jerusalem for the coming of the Spirit to empower them for this new mission. And this, of course, keeps you reading right into Luke's second volume, the book of Acts. But for now, that's the gospel according to Luke.
0: We are going to take another quick commercial break, and then maybe we can squeeze in Mark. I still believe, do you? Don't go nowhere. Don't change that dial. This is great stuff today here on the Pastor's Corner. This is Pastor Jim Jones bringing this to you. You ever want to know more about the Gospels? Today you got to find out. We'll be right back with the book of Mark. Don't change that dial. Don't go nowhere now.

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0: Welcome back. How y'all doing out there today? We're going to start here in just a second with the Gospel of Mark. It's been a pleasure bringing this to you today. Next week, we're going to do the same thing next week a little bit. We're going to explore some of the other books of the Bible. Or the other books of the New Testament, actually. I want you all to know what you're proclaiming when you say, I'm a Christian. Remember, this is an upside-down gospel. It's not about you. It's about Him. And you and I, we're all servants. Even though our westernized ideology and our westernized minds think that, you know, we are the center of the universe. But truly, Christ is, as the Son of God. So let's get right back into it now. We're going to move into the book of Mark. This is the Pastor's Corner. This is Pastor Jim Jones, a servant of the Most High God.
1: First accounts of the life of Jesus and our earliest historical traditions link this book to a Christian scribe named Mark, or John Mark. He was a co-worker with Paul and a close partner with Peter. And in fact, an ancient church historian named Papias, he recalls that Mark had collected all of the eyewitness accounts and memories of Peter and then shaped them into this account. But Mark didn't just randomly throw the pieces together. He's carefully designed this story of Jesus. In the first line of the book, Mark makes this claim about Jesus. It's the beginning of the good news about Jesus, the Messiah, the Son of God. Now, what's interesting is that this is the only time Mark is going to tell you what he thinks. For the rest of the book, he's going to influence you by simply putting Jesus' actions and words in front of you and showing you how other people react to him. Now, Mark's designed the story of Jesus as a drama with three acts. The first one set in Galilee, the third one is set in Jerusalem, and the second act shows Jesus on the way from one place to the other. And each of the acts focuses on a repeated theme. So in Act 1, everybody's blown away by Jesus, and they're wondering, who is this Jesus? In Act 2, it's the disciples who are struggling to understand what it means for Jesus to be the Messiah. And then in Act 3, we watch the surprising paradox of how Jesus becomes the Messianic King. Let's just dive in, and you'll see how it unfolds. After the opening line, Mark begins with a quotation from the ancient prophets Isaiah and Malachi, who said that God would send a messenger to Israel to prepare them for when God would show up himself to rescue his people and become their king. And Mark introduces John the Baptist as that messenger, and then right when you expect God to show up personally, Mark introduces Jesus. And as he comes onto the scene, the heavens open, God's Spirit descends on Jesus, and God says, "You are my beloved Son." After this, Mark places in front of us a summary of Jesus' core message. He went about Galilee announcing the good news that God's kingdom has come near. Jesus is carrying forward the story from the Old Testament scriptures about God's rescue operation for his world. Through Jesus, God is restoring his reign over the world by confronting and defeating evil and its hold on people's lives, and then by inviting them to live under his reign by following Jesus. From here, Mark's given us a big block of stories showing us Jesus' power as he brings God's kingdom. He goes about healing people whose bodies are sick or broken or under the oppression of dark spiritual powers. And Jesus even does something that for Jewish people only God has the right to do. He forgives people's sins. And Jesus' actions here produce lots of different responses. So some people follow him and become his disciples. Other people don't know what to think, and still others reject him completely, especially Israel's leaders who accuse him of blaspheming God and being empowered by evil. But Jesus isn't surprised by these responses. In fact, he draws attention to it. In chapter 4, Mark has collected many of Jesus' parables about the hidden, mysterious nature of God's kingdom. And Jesus says that his message is like seed falling on different types of soil. Some are receptive, some are not. Or it's like a mustard seed that's very tiny. It seems insignificant, but then it grows huge and surprises everyone. Jesus' point is that he really is the Messiah, bringing God's kingdom, but it doesn't look like what anybody expected. And this growing confusion about Jesus among the crowds is connected to a key idea Mark emphasizes at the end of Act 1, that even among Jesus' disciples there's confusion. Even they are struggling to grasp who Jesus really is, and that brings us to Act 2. It begins with a crucial conversation. Jesus takes the disciples aside and he asks, "Who do you all say that I am?" And Peter speaks up, saying, "You're the Messiah." But it becomes clear that for Peter, this means that Jesus is a victorious military king from the line of David who will rescue Israel from the Romans. But for Jesus to be the Messiah means that he's the suffering servant king of Isaiah 53, who will bring God's rule by giving up his life in Jerusalem. And the disciples, they don't get it. They think following King Jesus is going to mean fame and status and importance, and Jesus makes it clear that following him is actually like dying, like carrying your own cross. It means rejecting violence and pride and selfishness and giving one's life out for others in acts of service and love. He has the same conversation with them two more times, and it all culminates in Jesus' important statement that the Son of Man did not come to be served, but to become a servant and give his life as a ransom for many. The disciples still don't get it. They respond in confusion and fear. And so here in Act 2, Mark has placed another key story that echoes the book's introduction. Jesus takes three of his disciples up to a mountain, and he's suddenly transformed. He's radiating with light and glory, and a cloud envelops them. Now, this is just like the glory of the God of Israel that showed up long ago on Mount Sinai. And then the two prophets who stood in God's presence on Mount Sinai, Moses and Elijah, they appear next to Jesus as God announces again, "This is my beloved Son." Now, by placing this story in the middle of all these conversations in Act 2, Mark is making an astounding claim that Jesus, God's Son, is the physical embodiment of God's own glory. And in Jesus, the glorious God of Israel is going to become king by suffering and dying for the sins of his own people. It's a puzzling claim that confuses and scares the disciples as they leave the mountain. Which brings us to Act 3. Jesus makes a very public royal entry into Jerusalem for Passover. People are hailing him as the Messiah. Then he enters into the temple courtyard and he asserts his royal authority by running out the thieves and crooks and stopping the sacrificial system. Then this kicks off a whole week of Jesus debating and confronting the leaders of Israel, condemning their hypocrisy, and so they set in motion a plan to have him killed. And Jesus warns his disciples, predicting that Jerusalem and its temple will be destroyed within a generation, and his disciples will be persecuted just like him, until he returns one day to bring God's kingdom fully over the world. And it all leads up to the final night. Jesus has his last Passover meal with the disciples, a symbolic meal that told the story of Israel's liberation from slavery through the death of the Passover lamb. And Jesus takes these symbols and he gives them new meaning. They point to the liberation from sin and death that will happen through the death of the suffering servant Messiah. From here, the story rushes forward to Jesus' arrest, his trial before Israel's priests and the Roman governor Pilate, all resulting in Jesus' crucifixion. And it culminates in a key scene that matches the important scenes from Acts 1 and 2, except this time it's darkness that descends, not a cloud. And instead of the divine voice from heaven, it's Jesus' voice crying out before he dies. And then most surprising is that it's a Roman soldier who sees Jesus die, who grasps and then announces who Jesus is. This man was the Son of God. He's the first person in the story to recognize the story's shocking claim about Jesus' identity, that it's the crucified Son of God who's the Messiah, Jesus of Nazareth, who died for his friends and for his enemies. After this, Jesus' body is placed in a tomb, and on the first day of the new week, two women from his disciples come to the tomb, and they discover that the tomb is empty, the stone's rolled away, and an angelic man informs them that Jesus isn't here, that he's risen from the dead. And so he orders them to go and tell this good news to the other disciples, that Jesus is alive, that he'll meet them back up in Galilee. And the women, they're freaked out. Mark says that they fled from the tomb in terror, telling no one, for they were afraid. And that's how the book ends, with Jesus' disciples showing the same kind of fear and confusion that concluded Acts 2 and 1. Now, if you look in your Bible, you'll see that the Gospel of Mark has more to its ending, where Jesus appears, he speaks to his disciples, but there's also a note there telling you that that ending is not part of the original book, that it's only found in later, less reliable manuscripts. Now, it's possible that the original ending got lost, or that Mark actually never finished writing his account, but it's more likely that this abrupt ending is intentional to make a point. The entire story has focused on the shocking claim that puzzled Jesus' disciples from beginning to end, that it's the suffering, crucified, and risen Jesus who's the Messiah, the Son of God, that God's love and upside-down kingdom were revealed as Jesus died for the sins of the world. And so this story ends without closure, and it forces you, the reader, to grapple with this very strange and scandalous claim about Jesus.
2: And are you going to run away, like the disciples?
1: Or are you going to recognize Jesus as your king and go and tell the good news? And only you can answer that question. And that's what the Gospel of Mark is all about.
0: Hey, welcome back. I hope you guys have enjoyed that. Or enjoyed the Gospels today. That's all four. All four Gospels written by four different men from four different perspectives, recording different things in different ways with the intent of preserving the history of Jesus and what he did while he was here, who he was in this upside down kingdom that he created, where the first was last and the last is first, where he came as a servant to serve all of humanity. It is a remarkable, remarkable thought that somebody could love humanity as much as Jesus did, and more importantly, as much as God did, that sent his son. We miss the point most of the time, all of the time, that this was a gift to redeem a fallen mankind, because we stumble all over ourselves to do our best to stay away from God, because, quite frankly, the humans are in a constant state of rebellion against the very Creator that formed us, that brought us into existence. In our own rebellion and arrogance. It's amazing. We've got about 30 seconds left. Have you found what you were looking for? I have. And I believe, yeah. We will be back next week. God bless you. God keep you. This is Pastor Jim Jones. This is the Pastor's Corner. That was the Bible Project that we aired today. You can find it on YouTube. They do a wonderful job. God keep you and bless you richly this week. Goodbye now.

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2: News this hour from Town Hall. I'm Mary Rose. U.S. House Speaker Mike Johnson is calling this week's 6-3 Supreme Court decision a game changer for this year's midterm elections. The High Court ruled that congressional districts mapped on the basis of race are unconstitutional. On the Salem News program this week on Capitol Hill with Tony Perkins, the Louisiana Republican predicts far-reaching impact on 2026 voting.
3: We're going to get a new map in Louisiana. I think a number of the states in the South may get the same treatment because their maps are also drawn on an unconstitutional basis at this point. The more people recognize that, the greater the chance is we get maps that accurately reflect the populations of those states. I think in the end of this, the Republican Party will gain a number of seats, and that will be helpful to the House.
2: The Iran war has much of the world focused on the fragile supply lines for Middle East oil. That's sparked renewed interest in Alaska's vast oil resources. Interior Secretary Doug Burgum says the Trump administration is ramping up oil production in Alaska.
4: We're talking about something that is literally named the National Petroleum Reserve that Biden had shut down, now open up again. And we had over a dozen companies competing up there, record revenue coming in that supports the state, the tribe, the federal government, record amount of interest from companies that want to develop there. And we got the infrastructure on the oil side to support them immediately.
2: Burgum was interviewed on the Salem Radio Network. Spirit Airlines declares bankruptcy, causing a ripple in U.S. air travel.
5: Spirit's failure could boost fares at a time when ticket prices are already elevated due to higher jet fuel costs from the Iran war. President Donald Trump suggested Friday that if the airline took a federal bailout, the government would be able to sell the airline for a profit once oil prices came down.
2: More on these stories at townhall.com.
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10: 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Clear sky and 92 degrees on Route 66 in Needles, and good afternoon to listeners in Oatman. Currently clear sky and 84 degrees for you. Getting down to 64 overnight tonight, Sunday's high will be in the mid-90s, scattered clouds. Temperatures in the upper 70s on Monday. That's your K-Talks Tri-State Weather. 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

0: 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This is The Industry with Dog and Cat.
1: Hey, everybody. How's it going today?
0: Hello, hello, hello.
1: In the tri-state.
0: We already have a call, and I have a feeling it's Madman Mike. So let's just jump right on over here. Caller, you're live on KTOX.
2: Yeah, is Paul there?
0: Dude, man, Paul's not here, dude.
2: Oh, man.
0: He had to go out and get a fix.
2: I need to get my fix, bro. All right. Well, yeah, this is the Madman Mike coming at you remote, live.
0: Where are you at, Mike?
2: I'm in the mountains in Bullet City. It's beautiful. Beautiful up here.
0: An undisclosed location. Very secretive.
2: Yeah. Just out running around up in the mountains. But, you know, got to get in and do this industry show. Welcome, everybody, to the show. I'm calling in to do what's happening in the industry.
0: You know, we got to get a little bumper thing for you there for the what's happening. Like, what's up? What's happening?
1: Yeah, right.
2: So I've got a few that are more like, you know, service announcements for things going on for in the community as well as what's happening in the industry.
0: Yeah.
2: Let's start out with the 27th Annual Bike and Safety Rodeo for Kids. This is Saturday, March 18th, next week, right? Saturday at the Walmart parking lot, in the north parking lot, from 9 a.m. to noon.
0: Which Walmart?
2: Nice. Well, it's City Police Department and Fire. It's at Walmart. It's also sponsored by Walmart, Warren C., the hospital. And it's from 9 a.m. to noon. Their air control donated 10 bikes in the morning. Kiwami's donated bike parts.
0: Oh.
2: And they'll be giving away bikes to the kids, helmets, safety equipment. So it's something great going on for the kids. We have the Roadhouse 95. Oh, man, that was yesterday.
0: Uh-oh.
1: Old news.
2: Sunday. You're right. Sunday they're going to have from 1 to 3 p.m. a band of Legends. And then, of course, they on Tuesdays from 7 to 9, Jade and Loki. And then the Earl Jam's going to be coming back around, but not this weekend. Okay, and then we have the Old Town Saloon, Jay Gordon's Sunday Blues Revival, every Sunday. Every day in March from 12 to 3.
0: Oh, nice.
2: Profound Sounds is going to be playing also from 8 to 12:30, March 11th. Oh, that's today. Then the Painter, March 25th from 8 p.m. to 12. And then we have Whisper Blue Outlaw Band playing in Oakland. Don't have any more information on that. Iron Horse Saloon has karaoke Saturdays at 8 p.m. And then we have Black Mountain Bistro, Bullhead City Tuesdays from 5 to 8, jam session. The Treasure Mall is a good thing to check out.
0: They've I still got to get over to that place.
2: It's 9 to 4 on Saturdays, and that's at and at 10 till 4 on Sunday. That's at 1595 Joy Lane behind Texaco off of Highway 95. And they're 10 a.m. to 4 p.m. on Sunday. Did I mention that?
0: Yep.
2: Now, we got the Tollview jam session with RGB, the Ray Gun Band, every Sunday from 2 till 6, and a lot of...
0: Whoops. Sorry, uh-oh. Mike, call me back. And I believe that was Dan on the other line that I was trying to hook in. Call me back. I'm so sorry. I just hung up on both y'all.
1: Wow. Yeah. Go, dog, go. Go, dog,
0: I tell
1: go.
0: You what... I'm getting to be a professional at this radio stuff here.
1: Right.
0: Okay.
2: Hello. Hello.
0: Hello. Oh.
2: All right. Yeah. Like I said, I was in the mountains. I should have another call coming in here in a second.
0: Yep. He's right here with us now.
2: All right. April 20th, we got the Kind Connections Bookshop 420 party. Left, right, left. The painters and the UAPs are playing April 20th from... Yeah, from 6 to 9. All right, I think we may have Dan Perry.
3: Right. How's it going?
0: Hey, Dan, are you,
1: Dan?
0: Man?
3: Oh, I'm doing pretty good. How about you guys?
0: Doing good. Right. Just hanging out on a beautiful Saturday afternoon.
1: Yeah.
3: It is a beautiful day.
2: Thought we'd check in with you and see how it went last week. You raced last weekend, right?
3: Oh, yeah. I think there was 24 cars or something like that. And we started our heat race fifth. We ended up second. And then we started the main event ninth. We got up to fourth, started running down the top three guys, and then we overheated.
0: Uh-oh.
2: No.
3: So we had to pull off.
0: that sucks.
2: Get some more money in there, huh?
3: Yeah, so it's just a little bit more bad luck, but I'm sure we'll get through it.
2: Well, that's pretty good going from fifth to second in 20 or so laps. It's pretty awesome.
3: Our heat races are 8 laps, so we went fifth to second in 8 laps.
0: Oh, wow.
2: That's amazing. Yeah, if you ever watch the races out there, it's a pretty good show. 8 laps. Wow.
3: So hopefully we'll get our motor back this week and put it back in, and hopefully make the race this weekend.
0: Yeah, and if folks out there aren't exactly sure where we're talking about, this is for the Mojave Valley Raceway.
1: Right.
2: Yes. And Mojave Valley Raceway, well, there looks like they're racing tonight. They've got Dwarf Car National Open, 4 cylinders, Heart Rate Tax Service Mini Dwarfs starting at 6 p.m. And then I think you're going to be racing again, Dan, next on March 18th, right?
3: Yep, that's the plan.
2: That's the IMCA High Street Stocks, Western Midgets, and SNDCA Dwarfs starting at 7 p.m. That's at the Mojave Valley Raceway at 2750 East Laguna Road in Mojave Valley. So we appreciate you checking in, Dan. It's always nice to...
3: Yeah, no problem. Thanks for having me.
0: Oh, absolutely, man.
1: Thanks, Dan.
3: Coming on here and talking to you guys a little bit.
2: Yeah.
0: One of these days we'll get out there, Kat and I'll get out there to watch the races. It's been a while.
1: Yeah, many years.
3: You guys got to.
2: And they'll do live remote from the track while
1: yes. Mm-hmm.
0: What was that? I didn't hear you. What was that? I didn't hear you. Wait. What was that? I didn't hear you.
1: Yeah.
3: Yeah, there's a lot of noise going on.
1: Yeah. Mike will cover that.
0: Oh, yeah. Mike can take care of that.
3: Yeah.
2: So here in about 5 minutes, we're going to have Larry Topping coming on. He's going to be talking about the Bullhead River Run coming up at the end of April. And he's actually messaging me right now about checking in.
0: Five minutes, we're going to break, Mike. So tell him more like about 8 or 10 minutes.
2: Okay. All right. We're going to move on. And I've got a few more things here. We mentioned last week the Seussical Junior, the musical.
0: Okay, so hang on a second. Should we say goodbye to Dan, or Dan, you just want to hang on the line and listen to Mike talk?
2: Oh, yeah. All right, Dan. Yeah,
3: I'm probably going to head out of

0: and bullhead at 2380 suddenly. Here's a fun one. Eat, drink, and be married. Spring wedding and expo.
1: Really?
0: Yeah.
1: Well, for all you folks up there looking to get married.
0: Yeah. This is Sunday, March 26th, 10 a.m. to 2 p.m. at the Miracle Mile Event Center at 2580 Miracle Mile in Bullhead City. Yeah.
2: Yeah, I'm sure there's a lot of stuff going on next weekend for St. Paddy's Day, too. On Friday, there's Savage Cats playing. I don't have a lot of information right now on all the stuff that's going on. I'm sure it's going to be dropping, but
1: O'Leary's.
2: O'Leary's.
0: Right.
2: Yep.
0: And so, we've got the Nikki Reagan Memorial Wiggle Waggle Walk.
1: Oh.
0: March 25th from 10 to 2 at Rotary Park in Bullhead City. They're saying, come join us to raise funds for Saints Saving Animals in Need Together with this walkathon fundraiser.
2: Nice.
0: There's children, $5, and pets are free. Here's another one. Third Annual Flash Film Festival, Friday, March 31st from 6 p.m. At 6 p.m., Bullhead City Room 600.
1: And this is a Flash Film Festival?
0: The Third Annual Flash Film Festival. It's at the Mojave Community College, Friday, March 31st, 6 p.m. They're going to have some giveaways. Well, I guess it's giveaways if you win on the festival.
1: That's cool.
0: Lots of popcorn, candy, beverages, and trivia prizes.
1: You know, I'm glad they're doing stuff like that. They used to have the Laughlin International Film Festival. That was an annual thing. And the lady who did it, her name was Mara. And we actually did an interview with her a few years back.
2: I remember that. Yeah.
1: It was the last International Film Festival. And within months after that, nobody could find her. She completely dropped off social media. And the film festival never happened again. Nobody knows why or how or who or what or anything.
2: Did we ever hear from her again?
1: No. She's still completely missing off social media.
0: That
1: was kind of bizarre. So I'm glad they're doing stuff like that. I'm glad there's still a film festival happening.
0: Right. I'll move on to the next one, the Legacy Connection. This is March 23rd. Doors open at 4 p.m. It's a bingo night. Bingo calling starts at 5:30, admission $25 for 6 cards, $10 extra pack of cards, whatever all that means. That's 87 Hancock Road in Bullhead City. And that's put on by Bullhead City and the Mojave Realtors Association of Realtors. Now, this is benefiting the Legacy Connection, the Backpack Buddies. I've volunteered for Backpack Buddies several times over the years, and it is amazing what they do for the kids. You know, set them up with clothes and backpacks and, you know, all kinds of stuff for school to get them started, you know. It's just amazing what they do, and the kids, you know, just are, like, in awe. Just like,
1: that's cool.
0: Wow. Look at all this, the new shoes and clothing and all kinds of goodies for school. Beautiful.
1: Yeah, I love stuff like that.
2: Yes,
1: I'm glad they do that with the kids. Hey, yep, Mike, we got a couple of seconds here. We're heading out to break. So.
0: All right. Sounds good.
1: Oh, look, there's the music.
0: Stay tuned.
1: All right, man. Just go ahead and call back.
0: Okay.
1: And, we'll pick it up on the other side, but Larry. All right, folks. You're listening to KTOX, and we'll be right back after this. Message from our weird sponsors.
3: Yeah, man.
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0: KTOX 1340 AM, 92.9 FM out here in the tri-state on Route 66. You guys are listening to The Industry this afternoon, and I do believe we have Mike back on the line. So, Madman Mike.
2: I am back on the
0: line.
2: He
0: is. I blindly picked up the phone lines. I blindly picked up the lines hoping it wasn't some crank caller.
2: Well, as we mentioned earlier, we should have Larry Topping calling in. He's the mastermind of the Bullhead River Run coming up.
0: That would be the second mystery caller I've got on the other line.
2: That is
3: no longer a mystery.
0: That was pretty good, guys.
2: Yeah, right. Are you with us, Larry?
4: Yeah, can you guys hear me okay?
3: Sure. Yeah.
2: Yeah.
3: Hi, Larry.
4: Hi.
2: Where?
4: How is everyone?
2: You be?
3: Great. Right. How are you?
4: I'm okay. I actually made it home already. I didn't go out on a motorcycle ride. I went out in the Jeep and checked out the desert.
0: Nice.
3: Oh, nice.
0: Yeah, I saw your post earlier.
2: Beautiful up in the desert. Everything's blooming green everywhere.
3: Green?
4: Yeah, there's a bunch of California poppies all over the place.
3: Wow.
2: Oh, yeah.
0: Nice.
2: And the little purple ones are coming, too.
4: Yeah.
2: Flowers, guys. Flowers.
4: Yeah, I was just going to say, I was partaking with some purple stuff earlier.
0: Right on.
3: Hey, why not?
0: And it was a purple flower.
4: Yeah, it was. It was a purple flower. Someone picked it for me.
0: The key word is was.
3: Yeah, right?
2: We're going to get this going here, then I'm going to have to sign out, and I'll get back with you guys later.
0: Yeah, no worries.
2: 6:30. But, Larry, I wanted to get you in and see how things are going with the planning for the river run. Do you have any new exciting things going on? What can you tell us?
4: You know what? I'm still selling vendor spaces, and I'm still talking with potential sponsors. I have my music lineup already at the Anderson Fieldhouse, both inside and outside.
3: Nice.
4: Tattoo booths are just about gone. I have a few left, but the tattoo booths are just about gone. And I'm looking forward to a nice, happy event.
0: Good. Oh, yeah.
4: Yep.
3: Yeah. Positive thinking.
4: You know, I want to be happy. I want to be happy.
2: This event donates so much to the community. It's such a big thing for the community. And, it's great. I mean, there's so many things going on, so many things planned.
4: Well,
2: the
4: River Run has always added to the local economy, for sure, boosted the local economy.
0: Oh, yeah.
2: Yep. Everyone looks forward to it as well.
0: and it keeps getting better every year.
4: Well, we're hoping that we got a lot of people coming out, and because we really want to show off what we've done with the event.
0: Yeah, I'm definitely going to have to go hang out this year.
2: Count 77 playing on Friday night. You've got Slaughter on Saturday night. And a bunch of other big names. I think you brought back Aces and Eights will be on the outside stage. Any idea what day they might be playing?
4: Aces and Eights are playing Saturday.
2: On Saturday on the outdoor
4: Aces
2: stage,
4: and Eights,
2: right?
4: Yeah. Aces and Eights are going to be playing pretty much all day.
0: Nice.
4: Saturday outside.
2: Nice. They're a good group. Good show.
4: Yep.
2: Who do you have opening for Count 77 and Slaughter?
4: For Count 77, we have Lil Billman, and he's an up-and-coming artist. He's been playing in Vegas here for the last couple, 3 weeks or so. I've been seeing his posts.
2: Uh-huh.
4: And he's going to come down here and open up for Counts. And on Saturday, we got Crashing Wayward, which is an up-and-coming group has been also playing in Vegas for the last couple weeks. And we're looking forward to having them down here, too.
2: I've heard them on the radio before. Yeah.
4: Yeah.
2: Yep. Some good names, some good groups coming up. And tattoo convention. That's how many artists do you plan on having?
4: Well, we got over 100 booths, and each booth
3: Wow.
4: typically has each booth has about two artists in it. And everybody likes to have two artists because they like to split up the cost.
1: Yep. And that's going to be here in Bullhead City this year, where last year you had it in Laughlin.
4: No, last year we had it in Bullhead City. Oh, yeah, yeah. I'm sorry. The Tattoo Convention, we did have the Tattoo Convention in Laughlin. But it was a little disconnected from the heartbeat of the event. So it was natural adaptation.
0: Yeah.
4: Yeah.
1: Yep. It's going to be more centralized at the Phil House this year with the convention, the Tattoo Convention Mayhem. Let me start over with Mayhem, the main event. Tattoo Convention being in the same place as the band was at the Field House, correct?
4: Right. I think that's kind of a perk for the Tattoo Convention because they wound up getting a free concert.
0: Oh yeah.
4: Or two out of it.
0: Yeah. Right? No doubt.
1: A concert and a tattoo. You get your tattoo and watch the concert at the same time, huh?
3: Yeah.
4: That's right.
0: That's true metal fashion, man.
4: If nothing else, you can't avoid hearing it.
1: Like, I got a tattoo while watching Slaughter play live.
0: Oh, but yeah, see, now you got to get a tattoo of Slaughter performing. Somebody has to get a tattoo of Slaughter performing on stage, and the artist is just looking at the stage and doing the live art. Yeah.
1: Well, guys, I've got to get going. Larry, you want to hang out with Paul and Kat.
3: Oh,
1: and,
3: no, alone.
4: On the line for a little bit.
0: Right on.
1: All right. All right.
3: Have a good one, Mike.
1: I'm going to get going, and I'll check back in with everyone a little after 6. Y'all, cool. Thanks for tuning in to the industry show with Paul, Kat, and the Madman Mike, and Larry checking in with us.
0: Yeah.
1: Larry Topping. So, all right, you guys have a great day. And
3: you too, Mike.
1: We'll talk to you a little later.
0: All right, well, don't work too hard, Mike.
1: Okay, bye.
3: Bye.
0: Mike over there being very secretive about where he's at and where he's working. I don't know why.
4: Yeah, now I don't want to throw him under the bus. I'm glad you said that.
0: Right? Yeah, everybody knows he likes to dig for rocks and things, you know.
3: Yeah.
4: Yeah.
0: Well, yeah. So, man, back to Slaughter. I'd really like to see that happen. Maybe you can get one of the tattoo guys to, like, do an actual live artistry tattoo of somebody, you know, Slaughter on stage.
3: Yeah.
4: You know what? I can put that out to the group of artists because I have a separate private page just for the artists that are attending the show. And I can put that out to all of the artists to see who wants to do what.
0: Oh, man, dude.
4: And see if I can organize something. But, you know what? It's probably not going to be... a live, rendition of what's happening on stage. What will probably happen is they'll get like the logo and maybe a portrait of Slaughter or something like that. I don't know.
0: Dude, I would live stream
4: something
0: that
4: like
0: one.
4: That could happen.
0: I'd get out there and film that one. Oh, yeah.
4: Oh, well, let's set that up for sure.
0: Oh, that'd be hilarious, man. I bet you a lot of people would watch that. Somebody's actually going to get a Slaughter tattoo while watching Slaughter live. Yeah.
3: Shoot.
0: Yeah.
3: That would go viral on TikTok.
4: they could do the autograph too that they get there.
0: Ooh, there you go.
4: Yeah.
0: And ooh, yeah, now you're thinking. That's thinking big, man.
4: I know, right? Whoever you're getting the portrait of or whatever is going on, I guess it would have to be the lead singer, right?
0: Yeah.
3: Well, whoever's the favorite, the lead singer. Yeah. So, Larry, I have a question for you. Do you get to enjoy this event, or is it just work?
0: Yeah.
3: Do you get to sit back for an hour, maybe?
4: Last year, I enjoyed the concert.
0: Yeah.
3: Yeah.
4: Last year, it was only one night. So on Friday night, I got smammered drunk with Horny Mike from Counting Cars and Counts Customs.
0: Uh-huh.
4: And I had to get a ride home. I don't even remember who gave me a ride home though. But we polished off a big bottle of Honey Jack.
0: There you go.
3: So you did have a good time. That you remember.
4: Oh, yeah. That's supposed to be easy to drink.
0: So you did get to enjoy it a little bit, even with all the chaos going on.
4: You know what? I enjoy even the chaos. It's exhausting.
0: That's a good way to look at it.
4: The stress leading up to it is not the greatest. But, you know, I get the satisfaction at the end, provided that I've done it right.
3: Right.
4: Of seeing everybody happy with the fact that they came here.
0: Yeah.
4: And I think that, you know, that's a really gratifying thing for me. And eventually, you know, eventually this is going to produce, you know, money for Dermal Knowledge, my company, and my company can invest into its growth.
0: Sure, that's how it works.
4: But for right now, I'll be happy, you know, if I just break even again.
0: Right. And have a good time doing it, yeah.
4: Yeah, and have a good time doing it. And I think that it's really important that we continue this because the local economy really needs it. I know that over the last, God, I've been here for a long time. I've been tattooing here for a long time. So over the last, probably 19 years that I've been tattooing here.
0: 19,
4: I've been tattooed 25, so I know that...
3: I've been here 19, actually, too. Left a couple times briefly, but I moved here in 2004 originally.
4: 24 years?
0: Yeah, I've been here since 98. I'm an old-timer.
3: Yeah.
4: 23 years. I've been tattooed 23 years. Sorry.
0: There you go. Oh.
4: I don't want to be fibbing.
3: But you've probably been staying here. You haven't bailed out and come back, huh?
4: No, I've been here.
3: It's one of those things. It brings us back.
0: I can stand it for so long that I move someplace and then I end up back here anyways. You know, I don't know what it is about this area.
3: Yeah.
4: Well, I've been in the current location. Well, I've been the owner of Evolution Tattoo for 13 years.
0: Right, 13 years or so.
3: Oh, okay.
4: That's the longest standing tattoo shop in town currently.
3: Right.
0: That's amazing. So, yeah, they turn over quite a bit here.
4: We did move.
3: Yeah.
4: We split. We divided. We turned into two businesses. We turned into Common Threads, Piercing and Apparel.
3: Oh.
4: And then we've got the Evolution Tattoo. It's just tattoo. That's all we do there is tattoos.
0: Nice. So you actually upgraded.
4: I guess so.
0: I got to ask you on this the whole rally thing and everything that happens every year. I know it's got to take up 8-10 months of your year. You know, it's not just the weekend. It's not like somebody putting on a show at a local bar or something like that. There's a lot to this. I can only imagine how I have a problem, you know, with two phone lines and some music. do you have people that are like dedicated to helping you? Do you have like a staff of people that help you do things? You can't be doing this all yourself, man.
4: I have volunteers currently that are dedicated to helping make things easier on me.
0: Right. Yeah.
4: I think that's the right way to say it. So there's things that need to be done, and we have weekly meetings. We get together every Tuesday at 7 o'clock at the Common Threads location.
0: Nice.
4: And we have a little circle of chairs. It looks like an AA meeting. and we talk about the event. We talk about planning. Now we're about to add a secondary meeting that'll be just for the bartenders. So there's the bartender group, and then there's the volunteer group.
3: Oh, that, wow!
0: So yeah, this is pretty involved.
4: Yeah.
0: Wow, man. Well, we got about 10 seconds before we go to break. I don't know if you want to hang on until after the break, or
4: we can hang on until after the break.
0: Right on.
4: Cool. I enjoy talking with you.
3: Oh, awesome!
0: Sweet. Well, I enjoy talking with you too, man. Because that's We really appreciate all the work you do for the community.
3: Yes, absolutely.
0: Give us a few minutes,
4: Thank
0: folks,
4: you.
0: And we'll be back on KTOX with Larry Topping.
3: Yeah.
0: Hang in there.

0: It is that time again. We are so excited to announce that BJ's Cabana Bar in Lake Havasu City is having their midget wrestling again, complete with our Billy from Terrible Truth as a guest referee. March 30th, starting at 5 p.m., but you know you want to come on out early to BJ's Cabana Bar with great food, great drinks, and great times, 2122 McCulloch Boulevard, right here in beautiful Lake Havasu City.
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0: 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Kicking it on Route 66 with some Led Zeppelin. And if Larry's still on the line, we got Larry Topping here, folks. You still there, Larry?
1: I am still here.
0: Sweet.
2: Yeah. Sweet.
1: I've been making funny noises and stuff while I haven't been able to be heard.
0: Yeah, that's. I had to make sure and take it so you were off the air because, yeah, all those belching and all that weird stuff that was going on. I'm gonna take a chance here, Larry. We got somebody calling in. Let's just see if it's a legitimate call or not. How about that?
1: All right.
0: Caller, you're live on KTOX.
3: Hi, is this Paul?
0: Yeah.
3: Hey, Paul. I just want to, this is a, I, what a great opportunity. I just wanted to, I've been called by a couple of people and just want to drop the message. There's no smoking allowed inside the KTOX studio, okay?
0: Okay. Yeah, thank you for that.
2: Yeah, right?
0: Okay, yeah, I was hoping it wouldn't be a crank call, but.
2: Yeah. Didn't get that lucky.
1: That sounded legit, though.
0: They knew my name.
2: Yeah.
1: Yeah.
2: No, yeah, but someone was faking legit. The voice.
0: Yeah, you could tell the voice was
2: someone
0: fake.
2: Was disguising the voice.
0: Hi. Hi, Larry. How you doing?
1: I'm doing good, thanks.
0: All right, let's get back to this, man.
2: Yeah.
1: All right.
0: What else we got going on? I know you got tattoos. I know you got music. I know we got concerts. We got runs.
2: DJs.
1: Yeah, we got two poker runs. We got the Mayhem Charity Poker Run happening Friday the 28th. And that starts at the Moose Lodge on Miracle Mile and ends at the Field House. Cards in at 3:30. You can register for that online at mayheminfo.com on the poker run page.
0: Cool.
1: If you go to the Bullhead River Run and it says, and you scroll down to where it says Poker Runs and you click on Poker Runs, that's where you find that.
0: Uh-huh.
1: And also on Saturday the 29th, we have the Men of Fire Veterans Poker Run that's been happening for the last 10 years. And they have a considerable amount of funds that they have put forth to the River Fund. It's a local charity organization, a local nonprofit organization. It's a specific fund that's for local veterans. So,
0: nice.
1: That money is allocated specifically for our veterans, and they've raised over about $115,000 so far in the last 10 years.
0: That's amazing.
2: That's awesome.
1: Yeah, and we're hoping to make a large contribution to that with our poker run, because our poker run, the Mayhem Charity Poker Run, benefits the Men of Fire Veterans Poker Run. It benefits the Elks Lodge, the American Legion, and the Moose Lodge, who is also serving breakfast at registration, which breakfast comes with registration.
0: Wow. Wow, okay. Wow, that's nice. Whoa. And those organizations are important to the community, too. I mean, the last year they brought the wall memorial out from Washington. That stuff doesn't come free. You know, that had to be paid by somebody.
1: Right.
0: And those organizations are the ones who make stuff like that happen. So supporting those guys is like a big deal.
2: Sure. Absolutely.
0: So I think we lost Larry.
2: Uh-oh.
1: No. I don't need to know. I don't know what I was waiting for.
0: But okay, so we got all that stuff going on, and I know you got the tattoo booths and things. Do you have like vendors who aren't artists?
2: Food? I want to know about food.
0: You got food. I'm sure you got people who sell tattoo supplies, things like that.
1: There's three locations for the rally activities that are slated for activities, and that's Anderson Fieldhouse, Gary Keith Park, and Bullhead City Community Park.
0: Mm-hmm.
2: Wow.
1: Each location is going to be music and vendors, both food and retail, and a place to get in out of the sun and have a refreshment in our beer garden.
0: Awesome.
2: Nice.
0: And when
1: we're only going to have live music. There's only going to be live music at the Anderson Fieldhouse. The Gary Keith Park is going to have
0: a DJ
1: selected music.
0: Ah.
1: Well, it'll be a bartender DJ. You know.
0: Gotcha. Yeah. Okay. Okay.
1: At the Bullhead City Community Park, we will have a DJ.
0: Right.
1: At that spot.
2: Wow. Sounds great. We're going to have to go check it out for sure this year.
0: Oh, man, yeah. Yeah, I did sound and lighting for the Corn Fest for quite a few years. And you know, that's a much smaller scale. I mean, what you're doing is citywide. But that was a nightmare just for me, for my small little stage, man. I can only imagine what these guys are going through with all the big acts that are coming in.
1: Well, the Southwest Hospitality is the supply company that comes in and does the stage, the lights, the sound, all of it. They come in with all of that. And they're going to spend, because they know that they got to be done from, you know, they got to do their job from Monday to Wednesday. Wednesday is when we open up. So hopefully they're hoping that they can be done with that by Wednesday morning, as well as have all the tents up and everything and stuff for people to get set up on Tuesday.
0: Man.
2: Yeah.
0: Yeah, I mean,
1: all the tattoo artists are going to be coming in on Tuesday to set up and make sure that they have all their stuff ready to do tattoos for Wednesday.
0: That's incredible. And then the event starts on what day?
2: Was Friday? It
0: Thursday.
1: Wednesday.
2: Oh, Wednesday. Oh, okay. Cool. Oh, okay. Wednesday.
0: That's right. It's a big event. Just,
2: Wednesday,
1: Thursday, Friday, and Saturday. Traditionally and historically, the River Run has always been, Laughlin was always a ghost town on Sunday.
2: Right.
0: Because, right, yeah.
1: Everybody got on their bikes and rolled out.
2: Oh, yeah.
0: Yep, I remember that.
2: Yes, indeed.
0: Good times, though.
1: But on Saturday, that was when they did the big ride out. It wasn't really a ride out. Really, it was a ride down the strip with everybody else and then go park your bike so that you can have one last hoorah before you got to go back so that you can be ready for work on Monday.
0: Man, wow. Yeah. You know, we were talking about this, Kathy and I were talking about this in another episode podcast that we do, what stage crews go through, you know, what people that actually put these things together, you know, the crew and the guys on the ground that are turning wrenches and stuff, what they have to go through to put these things together and get them to come off.
2: Right.
1: They work their butts off, man.
0: They do. Yeah. They work their asses off, man. I got nothing but respect for those guys because... I mean, when you're doing it on a touring circuit, you know, you do it every night. You'll go in the morning, you'll put everything together, the band gets to be the stars, and then these guys got to tear it down, put it in the truck, go to the next city, and do it all over again.
2: Yeah.
0: For something like what you're doing, they're here for 4 days, man. That's a lot of work. They're not just doing one band.
1: Well, you know, they come in, they set the stuff up, and then it's set up until they got to break it down. It's funny, there's a chance that teardown happens so much quicker.
0: Mm-hmm. Yeah.
1: Than setup.
0: Yeah. Oh, yeah.
1: Because when you're setting up, everything's got to be perfect.
2: Right.
0: Yeah. And they've got it easy these days with the new, the digital mixing boards and stuff like that. You know, we were talking about how it used to take us hours to do a sound check. Now they're done in like 30 minutes.
1: Yeah.
0: Computers do it all for them.
2: Yeah.
1: I don't know. We're going to have to figure out. The bands are just going to have to be cool with doing a sound check in the middle of a tattoo convention.
0: Oh, yeah.
1: Because there's going to be a tattoo convention happening.
2: Yeah,
0: sure.
1: There's nothing I could do about it. I'm not going to empty the room for them.
0: You know, most of the groups these days, they have in-ear monitors. So it doesn't really matter either,
1: right.
0: As long as they can hear it in their headphones, they're good.
2: Yeah.
0: Yeah, that's the way we've been.
1: Exactly what I'll say.
0: There you go. Just turn up your headphones, man. So what else you got for us, Larry? We got about 3 minutes here before we go to the top of the hour break.
1: So we're gonna have Miss Mayhem competition is slated to happen at the Gay Keith Park.
0: Mm-hmm.
1: And I'm pretty sure that that's going to happen kind of midday Saturday. We also have biker games that are going to be happening each day at the Gay Keith Park. That include, well, you're going to have to go to the website to figure out what the biker games are, but there are biker games. And the website's mayheminfo.com.
0: There you go.
1: And that has all the rest of the info for everything that you want to know that's mayhem related that we have that's public currently. I actually am in the middle of coming up with the full schedule of events for all three properties, and I'm going to be putting that on the website here.
0: Nice.
1: Tomorrow or the next day.
0: Now I got to ask,
1: I've been waiting for some last minute information.
0: Yeah. Is one of the biker events, I just got to ask, is it a burnout event?
1: No.
0: No, oh man. Do you remember when they did that at the Avi? And for like a year, you could drive by and see all those skid marks down the road.
2: Oh,
1: yeah.
2: Wow.
1: And you know what? We did the burnouts and stuff last year at the Shield House. And I think that you could still see the burnouts on the ground. But I think there's some people there's some kids that go in there at night and do some burnouts.
0: Oh, yeah.
1: In their cars,
2: right.
1: too.
0: I know I would if I was a kid.
1: Yeah.
0: Right on. All right, Larry. All right. Well, I'm going to go ahead and call it right here so we can get out at the top of the hour on time. And
1: all right.
0: Thank you so much for hanging out with us, man.
2: It's
0: always good to talk to you.
1: I really appreciate you.
2: Yeah.
0: Oh, yeah
2: we
0: yeah.
2: appreciate you too.
0: And we'll do this again before the show.
2: Yes, definitely.
1: All right. You let me know.
0: Okay. All right, man. Well, thank you.
2: You have a great afternoon.
0: Have an awesome one.
1: Both of you too.
2: Thanks, Larry. Take care.
0: All right, folks. Well, yeah, we got just a couple of minutes here before the top of the hour. Man, I don't even know what to say with people like that. The dedication and the amount of work that's involved in stuff like this.
2: Yeah.
0: Maybe when I was younger, but these days I just don't have it in me, you know?
2: No.
0: Not without a huge
2: team of
0: people.
2: Back in the day, definitely. Yeah. It would have been. I love challenges but that is a big, big, big responsibility, but the satisfaction he must have at the end to look around and see all the people having so much fun because of your hard work and dedication.
0: Yeah.
2: That's got to be
0: gratifying. Yeah, and you know, Clay Parker, same thing.
2: Mm-hmm.
0: With the Corn Fest, you know, Clayton Parker, he did it for the last 4 or 5 years.
2: Yes, absolutely.
0: Brought Corn Fest back from the dead to where it was a huge event. I mean, that was the only really big event we had in 2020, 2021.
2: Yeah.
0: And yeah, the amount of work, same thing. You know,
2: yep.
0: I would go
2: year-round,
0: to those.
2: Yeah,
0: I would go to those committee meetings, and yeah, we would have the event was in the end of October or November.
2: October,
0: yeah.
2: Yeah.
0: And January,
2: yeah.
0: We were right back having meetings.
2: 2 months off, and that's probably about what Larry gets, if anything.
0: If that. This is a much bigger event. I mean, that's literally a citywide event.
2: Absolutely.
0: You know, the entire length of Bullhead City is going to have events, you know, from Gary Keith all the way down to Anderson
2: Fieldhouse.
0: And the way
2: it's going, it's going to keep growing and growing. So,
0: yeah.
2: Larry better figure out how to, make more of himself.
0: Yeah. Do me a favor, just watch the movie Duplicity.
2: Yeah. Right?
0: Yeah. Was that the one with Michael Keaton where he made about six of himself?
2: Mm-hmm.
0: The only problem is, you know, the more
2: cloning
0: copies,
2: himself.
0: Yeah. The more copies you make, the stupider it gets. So just be careful, man.
2: Yep.
0: Yeah, that was a good movie. Yeah. I think Multiplicity. That's what.
2: Oh,
0: it was
2: Multiplicity.
0: Called.
2: Yeah. Yeah.
0: Not Duplicity. That would be
2: still more than one.
0: Yeah. Yeah. I would need a half a dozen at least of me to do something like that. That would be.
2: Oh, I'd need a dozen
0: that's
2: of me.
0: Crazy. The amount of work.
2: Yeah.
0: But all right, guys, we're heading out to the top of the hour here, and we'll be back after this.
2: Yep.
0: So
2: we'll see you soon.
0: So hang in there. 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
1: Bring you up to date on the news.
2: News this hour from Town Hall. I'm Mary Rose. The Justice Department says posting a photo of seashells arranged to say 8647 is a threat to President Trump, the 47th president. Former FBI Director Comey disagrees and says he'll fight a Justice Department indictment accusing him of threatening the president. Comey appeared in federal court in Virginia this past week after turning himself in, facing two counts, including threatening the president's life and transmitting threats across state lines. The Iran war has much of the world focused on the fragile supply lines for Middle East oil. That sparked renewed interest in Alaska's vast oil resources.
3: At one point, you know, this was a state that was producing almost 2 million barrels a day. Now it's down to less than 500,000 a day. We've got a pipeline with excess capacity. We've got Japan getting 92% of their oil from the Strait of Hormuz.
2: That's Interior Secretary Doug Burgum, who was interviewed on the Salem Radio Network. Australia is proposing a new tax on big U.S. tech companies, drawing pushback from the Trump administration. Correspondent John Scott reports.
4: Australia plans a 2.25% levy on the gross revenues of companies like Meta, Google, and TikTok, unless they strike deals to fund local journalism. The goal is to force platforms to pay for the news content they distribute and help struggling media outlets. Companies can cut that rate to about 1.5% by reaching agreements with publishers. The tax could raise up to $250 million annually. A Trump spokesperson calls the move foreign extortion and says the U.S. will push back. John Scott reporting.
2: As of the September the 11th, 25th year mark approaches, the nonprofit group Tunnel to Towers is taking a piece of the World Trade Center steel across America. More on these stories at townhall.com.
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11: 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Clear sky and 92 degrees on Route 66 in Needles, and good afternoon to listeners in Oatman. Currently few clouds and 85 degrees for you. Getting down to 64 overnight tonight, Sunday's high will be in the mid-90s, scattered clouds. Temperatures in the upper 70s on Monday. That's your K-Talks Tri-State Weather. 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

0: And welcome back to KTOX 1340 92.9 FM out here in the tri-state. You guys are listening to The Industry with the Dog and Cat. This is Paul Fix. Some of you might remember me from way back in the old days, about 12 years ago with Dave Hayes and the rest of the crew back then. We used to do something called Freaky Fridays, where it was kind of like a coast-to-coast thing where you get all weird and do conspiracy theories and UFOs and Sasquatch and all kinds of fun stuff. And it really came back to me today because today's March 11th, and it's the Japan earthquake. You know, that all happened on March 11th back in 2011. And what was weird about that day, a lot of things happened. And I know this has nothing to do with entertainment or the industry, but hey, it's entertaining to me. So, whatever. on that day, March 11th, 2011, there was a report coming out of Los Angeles on local news about a cruise missile that somehow was in the air. They had no idea where it was coming from. It was launched off the coast. But it was inbound. That's all. That was the report. And it was left after that. Nobody said anything. What also happened on that day, which was really weird, back then I was doing the news, and I used to follow the earthquakes a lot, you know, because California is right next door and I wanted beachfront property. So on March 11th, 2011, USGS reported two earthquakes. One on each runway at Area 51.
1: Wow.
0: And I took the screenshots. I have those screenshots.
1: And they're actual. And then it got really weird.
0: And then it got really weird. They disappeared. They took them down.
1: Wow.
0: As if it never happened. All of that stuff. And then on top of it, of course, Japan and all the tragedy that happened after that. But yeah, March 11th was a very, very weird and very busy day.
1: Yes, it was.
0: Around the planet. So, yeah, just thought I'd throw that out there as a bit of trivia for you. Something to chew on in the conspiracy theory world.
1: Yeah, in the Mayan calendar, it's a big day, too. I remember reading something back then about it, too, and I can't remember the details.
0: March 11th, huh?
1: Yes, of that year of 2011.
0: That would explain it.
1: Mm-hmm.
0: A lot of things. Yeah, if you guys go back through history and look at the date, March 11th, 311, that's got a lot of numerology involved with it, and gematria,
1: esoteric.
0: And esoteric meanings, yeah. And secret society stuff. So, yeah,
1: yeah.
0: That's kind of trippy.
1: Tinfoil hat stuff.
0: Tinfoil hat stuff, yeah, man.
1: Yeah.
0: So, we'll be back in just a minute. I'm going to play a couple things here.

0: We got just about a minute left here, folks, before we go out to the break. That's Deep Purple you're listening to back there.
1: Yeah. That's,
0: Perfect Strangers, one of their last albums.
1: Phenomenal.
0: And Kathy and I were just talking about this. We've got another band that we pay a lot of attention to named Martin Miller Session Band. And they did a version of this. I might even bring that up and play it. And yeah. She was like, is this Martin Miller or is this Deep Purple?
1: They do such,
0: It sounds so close. It was crazy.
1: Mm-hmm.
0: Really good band. Might have to play some of that around on the next break here.
1: Yeah.
0: Before that, you heard Joe Walsh, Look at Us Now, with Joe Vitale on the drums. Ooh,
1: nice.
0: That tribal drums thing on that was just awesome.
1: Love it.
0: So, yeah, we'll be back after this, and hang in there. There's more coming.
1: Woo!
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0: Ranger Station, Ranger speaking.
1: Hi. I'd like to report a bear hug.
0: Okay.
1: Well, before I left my campsite, I was putting out my fire, and out of nowhere, Smokey Bear showed up and hugged me?
0: So you drowned the fire, you stirred it, drowned it again, and felt that it was cold?
1: Uh-huh.
0: Oh, yeah. He likes it when people correctly put out their campfires. He's pretty big on wildfire prevention. He's just letting you know you did good. With a hug. He's a hugger.
1: I just got a bear hug from Smokey Bear. Status update!
0: All right, I'm gonna let you go now. I've got a lot of ranger stuff to do. There are many ways to start a fire, but one sure way to put it out. Learn how you can do your part at SmokeyBear.com.
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14: Scotty, I've solved the problem. 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
15: Aye, Captain, but I could use a good cup of Joe before I start in on the warp drive generator.
19: I found one. That's one of the commercials that Dave Hayes and I did way back in the day. Those are the productions we used to do.
20: Oh, yeah. Who was the one? I don't remember who it was, but someone did call last week and ask.
19: Somebody last week had asked about commercials.
20: Yeah.
19: And I'm trying to find them. I'm still looking. But I did find the Lube and Latte one. That was that one's cool.
20: Yeah.
19: That was just Dave and I doing all of the voices and stuff. And yes,
20: classic.
19: Captain.
20: Classics.
19: Dude, I tell you, man, that was too fun. But right before we went out to break, we were talking about
20: Martin Miller
19: and his rendition of that Deep Purple tune that we just heard, Perfect Strangers. So, let's see how close it is.

0: I don't know. What do you think?
1: Yeah.
0: That's pretty darn close.
1: Pretty close, yeah.
0: Yeah, I really admire these guys, and their keyboard player is a monster.
1: Yeah. Just guy, like you, Doug.
0: Nah. The guy playing the organ, he's a bad boy.
1: Yeah.
0: Oh, yeah. Man. Yeah, we do a lot of this kind of stuff. We love other people's versions of music and how they arrange it and how
1: covers,
0: they make it their own.
1: But ones that they either, like Blood Orange did, totally make them their own, or they are so close that it's hard to tell.
0: Yeah, they're more like, they call them tributes more than covers.
1: Not the ones that mess them up, because there's some bad ones out there. But yeah, some of them are just...
0: You know, Dave and I went to a bar one night. We were looking at a place we wanted to go play. And there was a band in there playing. And we sat for at least two-thirds of this song before we figured out what it was they were singing. They were doing Billy Idol's White Wedding, but somehow it sounded like Layla by Eric Clapton or something. It just didn't sound...
1: Was it a local place?
0: It was a local bar, local band. And I don't know.
1: I wonder if it was the night we met.
0: No. This was down here in the valley.
1: Oh.
0: Yeah, this was down here in the valley. But gotcha. Just horrible. I'm like, oof, don't do that.
1: Yeah, some you just need to stay away from.
0: Yeah, some people just need to, need more practice. But we love these tributes to other musicians and other bands and other things like that, especially when they're done really well.
1: Yes, absolutely.
0: Because it's a different arrangement, it's a different take, and sometimes it's even better, I think.
1: Yeah.
0: Like with the Martin Miller stuff, for some reason it sounds just like Deep Purple, but yet it's got a more modern sound.
1: Yeah,
0: to
1: even
0: it.
1: The Led Zeppelin stuff when they do like Kashmir, it's the same.
0: Well,
1: do an amazing job on that one as well. And
0: yeah. Oh yeah. Their version of Kashmir is...
1: off the hook.
0: Off the hook, yo. Yeah. And I understand he's going to be touring. No, I think it's just going to be Europe. He's based in Germany. But he's talking about an American tour.
1: Wow.
0: And if that happens, I bet you Vegas is going to be one of the venues. And if I know I'll be there for sure. Yeah. But if you guys get a chance, Martin Miller Session Band, the Martin Miller Band.
1: Yeah, check him out.
0: He's an amazing guitar player.
1: Yes, he is.
0: He's an absolute virtuoso. Well,
1: and each one of the members are phenomenal. I mean, in their own right.
0: Yeah, that's what I like about this band so much is they're session players. They're musicians. They're professionals.
1: And then it's fun watching all the camera stuff going on too, video and photos and just the way it's done. And
0: they do a lot of videos on their YouTube channel. They do all of this music that you're hearing. They do videos for them that are actually in the studio. And yeah, just watching the choreography of all the cameramen running around in that tiny little room trying to get these angles and stuff is entertainment all on its own.
1: Absolutely.
0: Okay, let me see what else I can find.
1: What's next, Maestro?
0: Well, let's see. How about another?
1: Calling in, huh?
0: We don't
1: want anybody to call in and prank us. Yeah, but if you have something to say,
0: well, hello there.
1: Yeah.
0: Well, yeah. Got something to say? Say it. In the meantime, we're going to live in La Vida Loca.
1: Oh. And this is by who?
0: This is a band called The Black Ingvars.
1: Oh, okay.
0: Another one of those bands that did, they did this for movies.
1: Oh, okay.
0: It was in like a bunch of teen movies and stuff,
1: Gotcha.

0: So what do you think of that one?
1: Yeah,
0: I mean, if you're gonna listen to Ricky Martin, let's rock it up a little,
1: right?
0: You know?
1: Yeah.
0: Let's put some stank on it.
1: Yeah.
0: I like that much better than the Ricky Martin version,
1: I gotta tell you.
0: I
1: never really cared for the other one.
0: No. I like it when they do stuff like this. They'll take
1: Ricky
0: a pop
1: Martin,
0: song and...
1: Yeah, I wasn't a big fan except for when he was in the soap operas. General Hospital.
0: I don't know what it is about Ricky Martin. Every time I heard this song come on the radio, I immediately thought of Antonio Banderas.
1: Yeah.
0: I don't know why.
1: How funny.
0: Just that suave,
1: Ricky,
0: smarmy, marmy,
1: Ricky Martin's
0: whatever.
1: A younger version of, maybe?
0: Yeah, maybe.
1: Yeah.
0: I mean, now, these days, I totally dig Antonio. He makes fun of himself.
1: Yeah.
0: You know, before, he was like the Mr. GQ, you know,
1: he
0: had to be the suave dude.
1: Yeah, but I think, he's a good guy, though.
0: Yeah. Now he enjoys making fun of himself.
1: They did change
0: this
1: one up, definitely.
0: Oh, yeah.
1: A whole different spin on it. So that's cool when they do that.
0: That's one of those cases where the film company couldn't afford the rights to the original song, so they got another band to do it. And the Black Ingvars, they're a band that they do a lot of that kind of stuff.
1: Yeah.
0: They take other people's music and rearrange it and reproduce it and
1: re-license
0: it for...
1: And it becomes a hit in itself.
0: Yeah.
1: Sometimes bigger than the originals.
0: Oh, I tell you, I can't tell you how many movies that song has been in. You know, all kinds of different teen movies, you know, all throughout the 90s and early 2000s and everything. Yeah. A lot of them do. And it's not just unknown bands that do it.
1: No.
0: This here is the band Disturbed, which is a worldwide act.
1: Right.
0: Same thing.
1: Yeah.
0: They took a pop song and they made it really metal.
1: Right.
0: You know, really rocked it out.
1: I'm still, my the original's my favorite. So, but it is another example. Absolutely. And sometimes it just, you know, it backfires on the original artists because they would get, you know, it's like the YouTube thing. You're getting your name out there by them using your songs. You know, more people are watching and listening and will probably go buy,
0: Original.
1: Yeah,
0: I still don't understand that about the YouTube and how all that online social media stuff works.
1: It's
0: their algorithms
1: and
0: all of that stuff. Yeah, I mean, I know it's a crime with, the way Spotify works and all that. The artist gets like 0.0001 of a penny.
1: Yeah, but like on YouTube, when they do that, you know, they get nothing then if they don't allow you to use it.
0: Oh, yeah, when they block the videos.
1: Yeah. But if somebody gets 10,000 views on that video or more... At least they're going to make something. It may not be millions, but they're going to make something, you know. So
0: right, yeah, it's
1: about control and power.
0: The old music industry is trying to hang on to their
1: old ways,
0: to their old kingdom, the creator market has completely destroyed the music industry.
1: It's already slipped out of their fingers. Yeah, so just go with the new.
0: Yeah, I mean, we were watching another podcast. We do a lot of that. Instead of watching mainstream TV, we don't watch regular TV. We watch podcasts and we watch all kinds of other things. We were watching a couple of guys who are heavily involved in the music industry, and they're professional musicians, they're studio musicians, they're in it every day. They've been in it for 30, 40 years. They've watched the old music industry crumble.
1: Right.
0: And they blame themselves in a good way. Creators killed the music industry, and they explain why. Mm-hmm. You know, how they're doing things differently, basically. But the music industry became the middleman.
1: Mm-hmm.
0: And their cut was so huge that it became just an impossible workplace.
1: Well, yeah.
0: You couldn't do anything. I mean, I know guys who were touring Japan and said they made more money working at Home Depot.
1: Yeah, ultimately, that's what killed it all.
0: So, yeah, it was greed, as usual.
1: Yes.
0: But, now you've got what's called creators. And we'll get back to that after this break. So,
1: hold that thought.
0: Hold that thought. That's a really good one. We'll be right back. This is KTOX.

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1: Coast to Coast is one of those programs that deals with strange mysteries. We'll look at Bigfoot. We'll look at UFOs. 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And we'll also look at conspiracies and what it all means to you, the listeners of Coast to Coast AM.
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1: Welcome back.
0: Okay, trivia question. Who did the original?
1: Yeah.
0: Who did the original? Just a Gigolo.
1: I don't even remember that one.
0: If you know it.
1: I would take a guess, but...
0: Take a guess, yeah.
1: You guys call in and let us know.
0: Speaking of calling in, what are those numbers? Let me see. I've got it here somewhere.
1: Ooh.
0: I always do this.
1: Ooh,
0: ooh, ooh, ooh, ooh. Mr. Carter, Mr. Carter.
1: Yeah.
0: There we go. 760-326-4545 or 928-788-0003. Give us a call if you remember who did the original. Just a Gigolo. So we were talking about the death of the music industry. See, now they've got things, if you watch YouTube and Vimeo and all these other social platforms that have video production and stuff, they've got what's called creators. Mm-hmm. And creators are people who create content.
1: Right.
0: You have create. You have
1: different sorts.
0: You have a whole bunch of different people now popping up with these titles, like influencers.
1: Millions. Yes.
0: You've got influencers as well as creators.
1: Right.
0: And it's a whole...
1: Every topic you can imagine.
0: Yeah, yeah. It's like a cottage industry.
1: Yeah.
0: And creators are basically anybody who creates anything that they put online.
1: Right. Any content.
0: Any content. And what you have now is you have professional musicians who are creators.
1: Right.
0: You know, when you get up to a certain level, you've got, people who were signed to labels for years, you know, that had contracts and everything. Now, they're doing it on their own. They're cutting out the middleman completely. They're putting up their own videos. They're putting up their own original productions.
1: Yep.
0: And they're being supported directly by their fan base.
1: Yes.
0: Well, how does that work? I mean, Sony's not going to make any money off of that.
1: Nope.
0: Columbia's not going to make any money off of that.
1: Nope. None of them.
0: So what's going to happen? You know, I mean, who's going to pay for all of these big junkets where they go all over the world and...
1: Well, they still grasp their money where they can, the ones that own the licenses.
0: Oh, but, yeah.
1: But.
0: Yeah, they're holding on for dear life.
1: They're taking it into their own hands now.
0: Right.
1: Yeah.
0: Yeah. Now you have independent artists.
1: Right.
0: And, well, you always had independent artists. Now they're becoming the mainstream where before they were fringe.
1: Right.
0: And these independent artists are supporting their own tours.
1: Mm-hmm.
0: You know, they're paying their own way across the country or across the world or
1: and
0: whatever it is they're doing.
1: And they're also depending on other creators,
0: Absolutely.
1: Such as ourselves, to react and share their music for them.
0: That's
1: so,
0: a whole other industry is the yeah. reactors.
1: Yeah, now, it's all part of it.
0: Yeah, now you have people,
1: well.
0: Now you have the content creators and then you have the people reacting to the content creators. Almost like an opinion piece on a TV show or a news show or something. They'll watch the video and they'll give you their opinion.
1: Right.
0: And a lot of times it's a first reaction, so people they get juiced up off of watching other people react.
1: Yeah.
0: You know,
1: watching their expressions.
0: Watching their expressions, mm-hmm. their emotions, all that stuff.
1: Yeah.
0: They get something from it.
1: And there's all different sorts of reactors, of course, because there's some that are more in depth, who are knowledgeable and like talking about the musicians and the producers and the engineers themselves.
0: Right. Yeah. People like us who are more behind the scenes. The vast majority are just the reactors. Mm-hmm. They're the ones who have no background in music. They have no education or anything. Most of them are gamers, actually. A lot of gamers.
1: Yeah, a lot of them are gamers.
0: Because believe it or not, gaming is a huge part of the independent music industry now.
1: Yes. Oh,
0: they
1: yeah,
0: find their own music to play their games to.
1: Yeah.
0: They build their own soundtracks.
1: Right.
0: And they do this on all the different platforms, you know, Spotify and everything
1: right.
0: else. But gaming is a huge
1: yeah.
0: part of the music industry now. And it's really cool because the guys back when we were young in the 70s and stuff, that was what was called prog rock.
1: Yeah.
0: You know, it was all the weird stuff that people didn't, you know, Rush. It was mm-hmm. the 12, 18-minute long songs.
1: Mm-hmm.
0: Now people are finding that stuff really works in gaming.
1: Yeah.
0: Because it's cinematic. You know, it goes places. It slows down. It speeds up. It changes mm-hmm. emotions.
1: Oh,
0: it changes
1: yeah,
0: moods.
1: So it fits in the game.
0: So
1: yeah,
0: it
1: okay.
0: fits the game.
1: I never
0: yeah.
1: even thought about that myself. Yeah.
0: So yeah, people are finding music that goes along with their games. So more people are writing in that context.
1: Right.
0: And creating music in that context, mm-hmm. which is really cool because that was always what I enjoyed doing.
1: Mm-hmm.
0: But the whole face of the industry has changed. Yeah. And I really like where it's going now. It's almost like the Wild West, you know. It's a frontier out there.
1: Yeah, it is.
0: And people are making their own way. Mm-hmm. And some of them are really, really doing good at it, too.
1: Yeah.
0: I mean, we've seen some people that have, you know, subscription sites for their music for different levels of supporters. Mm-hmm. Like, if you're a fan, back in the day, if you were a fan, you went to the concerts, you bought the T-shirts, you bought the albums, you know, you did all that stuff. Now you can be a super fan. You can subscribe to their channel, and for a certain monthly fee, you can watch behind the scenes videos. You can see what's going on in the green room at the concert.
1: Or occasional live streams.
0: Or where they'll be sitting in their home in their living room, you know,
1: right,
0: and just talk. Mm-hmm. They actually talk with their fans. They interact one-on-one with their fans, which is never, that never would have happened back in the old days. You never would have seen Robert Plant sitting on his couch.
1: I've learned so much this last year just seeing what they do. Yeah, so a lot of them are doing.
0: Yeah, yeah. And a lot of the older guys
1: COVID
0: are.
1: COVID really kicked that into full swing.
0: Yes, it did. That was a huge thing.
1: Because they still wanted to keep in contact with their fans because they couldn't go out and play, perform. So they established, you know, strong connections with their fan base.
0: And people discovered a whole new facet of the internet.
1: Mm-hmm.
0: You know, before it was kittens and stuff like that on Facebook. Now it's
1: kittens, but
0: now you can actually go to online concerts, live streaming concerts.
1: And you also can, but you can learn how to play piano and they're doing lessons live too.
0: Absolutely.
1: I mean, for any instrument you can think of, and vocal lessons and. Yeah,
0: that's what's really cool is because, you know, like for me when I was growing up, I took piano lessons and I had my piano teacher would drive to my house twice a week for 12 freaking years. Now you can go online and do it at your own pace whenever you want.
1: Yes.
0: And learn whatever you want. You're not stuck learning just, you know, the classics or this or that. The whole world is wide open as far as education now online. And that's, again, creators.
1: Mm-hmm. You know, everybody's learning how to do their own video editing, their own sound editing.
0: Yeah.
1: People
0: out there with cell phones are making documentaries.
1: Yeah.
0: And they're actually getting picked up by Netflix and things like that. You know, it's a whole different world compared to years ago. If you wanted to do a series or a production or anything like that, or a documentary, it costs big money, millions of dollars.
1: Now you get gimbals and stuff.
0: Now you can do it with your cell phone, man.
1: Yep.
0: And people enjoy it. They get just as much satisfaction out of watching something somebody did on their cell phone as they used to.
1: Sure.
0: Watching something from, you know, that was cinematic and done from a broadcast network or something. Yeah. And the quality sometimes isn't there, but that's part of being human, you know?
1: Dealing with green screens and blue screens.
0: Oh, we know all about that.
1: We know all about it for sure.
0: We play around with the green screen stuff for our podcasts. And
1: blue screen.
0: Sometimes we end up looking like Martians, and sometimes we're only halfway there.
1: He does pretty good. He does.
0: We try.
1: Yeah.
0: All right. What else do I got here? Let's see, we got about 5 minutes. Let me put another song on. How about that?
1: What is this one?
0: You'll never know.
1: Can anybody guess? Nobody called in with the answer to that song. I looked it up and.
0: Oh, did you figure it out?
1: I don't even recognize the name. Well, yeah, there's Google. That's part of technology. I'm the Google queen. I'm not a dancing queen. Well.
0: Are you sure?
1: Yeah, I'm not really sure about anything, actually.
0: I know what I want.
1: And, oh.
0: I want my MTV, man.
1: We want it back.
0: I want my MTV back. Yeah. You stole it from us.
1: Ugh.
0: We'll be back in a minute.

0: right. I want my MTV and my money for nothing.
1: Yeah, right.
0: Well, we got a couple minutes here, guys. Basically, what we're getting down to with all of this creator and reactor and influencer and all this other stuff. The days
1: times
0: of
1: have changed, man.
0: Times have changed. You know, the days of going out to Tower Records and buying somebody's album and knowing they're going to get the profit for that, and that's how you supported your artists.
1: Yeah,
0: that doesn't happen anymore. Yeah. It's getting to the point where the venues are even charging like a 25% commission for an artist to sell their merch at the venue.
1: Yeah, isn't that crazy?
0: I mean, that's crazy.
1: Yeah.
0: It's bad enough, you know, ticket sales are down and nobody can afford this stuff, but now we're going to charge you 25% for merch, which means they've got to raise the prices of their t-shirts and things if they want to make a dime.
1: Wow.
0: So the way you support musicians, independent artists, local artists, any of those people these days, if you want to support the arts and entertainment, support them directly.
1: Yeah.
0: Go to their web pages. Buy their merch from them.
1: Absolutely.
0: Buy their music from them. You know, a lot of people out there still make CDs, and a lot of people still make vinyl.
1: Mm-hmm.
0: And if that's something you're into,
1: whatever they've got, but buy directly from them.
0: Absolutely. Yeah, yeah, because that's how they're making a living. That's their business. You know,
1: right.
0: I mean, it's not just a hobby at that point. It's a business, and that's how they're making. That's how they're feeding their kids. So.
1: Right.
0: I'd much rather see that money go to them than go to some record label.
1: Who already has...
0: Yeah, multi
1: yeah.
0: millions.
1: Yeah, great.
0: So, yeah, basically that whole rant was about supporting your local entertainers, local musicians,
1: yep.
0: anybody, even worldwide. If you
1: yeah.
0: know somebody in Germany that's your favorite musician,
1: yeah, absolutely.
0: Buy their music from them.
1: Yes. Or if they have a Patreon,
0: right,
1: join
0: yeah.
1: that.
0: Yeah,
1: you
0: join
1: know,
0: and subscribe.
1: Yeah. There's so many different ways you can.
0: Yeah, yeah. Every little bit helps with the way they do things.
1: Share their stuff, and that helps them.
0: Because, like we say, it's the Wild West out there, you know.
1: Yeah,
0: so,
1: it is.
0: Yeah, if you want to help, that's how you do it.
1: Yep.
0: And we'll be back after the top of the hour, folks. One more hour to go. Hang in there. You're listening to KTOX on a nice Saturday afternoon.

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2: News this hour from Town Hall, I'm Mary Rose. The U.S. is adding pressure in the standoff with Iran over the Strait of Hormuz.
3: The United States is warning shipping companies that they could face sanctions if they pay Iran to safely pass through the Strait of Hormuz, where about a fifth of the world's trade in oil and natural gas typically passes. The U.S. Office of Foreign Assets Control says those payments to Iran could include transfers in digital assets, offsets, or informal swaps. Iran effectively closed the strait by threatening and attacking ships after the U.S. and Israel launched a war February 28th. The U.S. responded with an April 13th naval blockade of Iranian ports. I'm Donna Water.
2: Police in New York released body cam of the machete-wielding man they shot and killed last month.
4: New York City police heard on body cam over and over, pleading with Anthony Griffin to drop the machete.
5: Drop the knife. Nobody wants to shoot you.
4: It was around 9:30 in the morning on April 11th.